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2: Yeah.

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1: Hello, ladies and gentlemen. This is Carl Lee with Let's Talk, and I have in the building Hollis Lewis.
2: Hello, hello.
1: And the Miss Lisa Odie.
3: You can't get my name right. You pronounce my name right.
1: I've been trying to forget. Forget you is what I've been trying.
3: It's because I don't have my Packers shirt on tonight. You're upset.
1: That is the reason why I've been trying to forget you. That's okay. The problem.
3: It's
1: you
3: okay. Know. I'll wear one next week.
1: We'll take you as a Viking fan anytime. So you don't have to wait it out, okay?
3: Oh, boy.
1: So today, and I'm going to say maybe the quietest person on the show.
3: Sometimes.
2: I'm mad I was quiet because I missed last week with Dusty Baker, so I'm a little.
1: You're a little mad now?
2: Yeah, that was.
3: But you were in Orlando.
2: Yeah, but
3: so
2: I
3: want
2: to talk to Dusty Baker. That was I missed that.
3: We'll
2: one.
3: Have
2: so
3: him
2: you,
3: back on.
2: Yeah, if you haven't listened to that show, make sure you do that.
1: Well, since you're back, we're going to hand it over to you and let you handle it.
2: All right, so y'all talk Vikings and Packers and all that stuff, but I am a Laker fan. I could say this is this is probably the only team that I am a true fan of, besides West Virginia State and Southern University. But far as professional, I'm a Laker fan. I'm never going to change. If I could not be a Laker fan, I'm not a fan of a basketball team.
3: Oh
2: so
3: my
2: I
3: goodness!
2: Am a Laker.
1: Okay.
3: I didn't realize that.
1: Me either. You got to give me a little bit of backdrop on how that
2: Magic Johnson. That's it.
3: I love
2: Magic Johnson. He's my favorite all-time basketball player. He's the greatest basketball player, if you ask me. But I'm a huge Magic Johnson. When he did his announcement, you know, he couldn't play anymore. Like I cried. Like you know, I am.
3: How old were you?
2: I was like 10, 11, maybe 12-ish,
3: okay.
2: Something like that.
3: Yeah.
2: I think it was like 93. It was early 90s. But
3: did you hear that?
2: Yeah.
3: He's a baby.
2: Yeah, I am a huge Magic. I love Magic Johnson.
3: Awesome.
2: So what happened is that this past week, the Lakers were sold for the second time in a year. So the Lakers were originally sold from the Buss family, or at least a large percentage from the Buss family, to Mark Walter. He owns the Dodgers and a couple other teams for $10 million. Mm-hmm. Walter then turns around this week and sells the majority interest, 83% of the Lakers, to Disney CEO Bob Iger and Josh Kushner. Josh Kushner, I think, is some distant related to the Trump family or, you know, by marriage or whatever. He sells them for $12.5 million. So that's about a 25% return in a year. So and Mark Walters, he is currently under federal investigation for tax fraud. So I think he's not only selling the Lakers, he's trying to sell the soccer team. But I think the issue with this, number one, when you have such an historic franchise like the Lakers being kind of just moved around like a used car, although we're talking significant money,
1: right,
2: so we're not
1: right.
2: talking used car right. money, right? And then just the manner in which this sale happened, right? Because again, this was kind of quiet. Normally, if a team is up for sale, it's a kind of quote unquote pit on the market.
1: I hadn't even heard it.
2: Exactly right. There's maybe
3: they
2: some
3: bids. They didn't spend a whole lot of time on it.
2: Literally.
3: ESPN,
2: so I guess the question is that does the league or should professional franchise leagues, do they have an obligation to make sure that sales like this aren't done in this sort of manner? Or is it a situation in which, hey, man, you own the team, you kind of do what you want?
1: See, and to that point, I think ownership supersedes, not that it should, but it supersedes I don't even know how to even describe it, but
3: there's the hierarchy.
1: Yes. Like I don't, I think if I own it, you can't tell me what I can and can't do with it.
2: But isn't there like an integrity part within kind of the confines of like the NBA or whatever professional sports organization that they should have some sort of,
1: you could want that. But again, how are you going to convince me as an owner of a team? That you're going to, it's not there now. Can we get there? I'm going to say possibly no, because I don't want you to be able to dictate what I'm doing with my team. Now, do I think that's right? No. But I just don't. I don't think that that's.
3: I see your point to a degree. It is your team, and you should be allowed to do, you know, as you will, as far as sell or, you know, keep it or however you choose to handle things. But it's got to be a clean sale. I mean, there's so much like, you know, dirt around this sale, because you're thinking about this guy that Mark Walter agreed to sell to, that Josh Kushner. He's in trouble right now. Right?
2: Like, all of them are in trouble. Walter's in trouble.
3: Yeah, they're all in trouble. So, you know, I think that, well, I meant Walter, you're right. He's the one that had the business empire, right? TWG Global, and they're under investigation.
2: Yeah, for tax fraud.
3: For tax fraud. And for, you know, he's trying to seek liquidation NBA franchise, but it has to be legitimate and, you know, above scrutiny.
1: But shouldn't we catch that on the front end?
2: I mean, maybe, but I think the other issue, as far as when we talk about the legitimacy of the sale, and it's particularly like what's going on, because you're kind of in trouble and you don't want to have any sort of, you know, stain on the league's name. If I'm the New York Knicks, if I'm the Miami Heat for 12.5, and I'm like, I mean, not to say they are, but if I'm the New York Knicks and I'm like, well, it's time for me to sell. Are you going to get as much as the Lakers? Probably not.
3: No.
2: Right?
3: No.
2: If you're Miami Heat, you definitely ain't. No. If you're Chicago, if you're Milwaukee. So if I'm another team owner, again, I may sympathize with what's going on, but at the same time, I'm looking like, dang, at least put it on the market, because I'm thinking at the very least, I'm top 15 billion, maybe even up to 20 billion. It's the Lakers.
1: Yeah. Yes.
3: Yeah.
1: So the issue to me that you're saying is actually the cost and the sale cost of it. There's no way you can buy a franchise team and not one of the best in NBA.
2: In sports.
1: Okay, I'll even give you that.
2: Yeah, it's in sports.
1: No way you can come out of that with that little bit of money.
2: It's
1: a lot of money.
2: It's a lot of money. But what I'm saying is, like, if you put it on the market, we don't know. I mean, maybe it is 12.5. Maybe that's what it is.
1: Yeah.
2: But we
1: don't
2: know.
1: Imagine.
2: But I'm saying we don't know because it's not in the market.
1: Right.
2: I would agree with you that it's probably worth closer to 15 or maybe a little bit more. So if I'm another team, I'm looking at like, man, you just can't arbitrarily sell these things. And again, were there any vetting? To your point, you talk about catching it on the front end. Are we vetting the new owners? What's the process for that?
1: Right.
2: You know, are we opening ourselves up to bid? Is it a quote unquote fair process? Because the league can reject to say, hey, you can't own a franchise. They've done that previously. They rejected owners.
3: They're not going to reject that much money, though, do you think? Even though it's crossing hands between two owners.
2: Well, I mean,
3: and who else would buy? I mean, I'm sure there would be somebody, but not for that much
2: money.
3: And
2: we're seeing Jenny Buss, her family just sold their 17.8 stake after the original sale. So they sold not only did Walter sell his shares, but the Buss family sold theirs, which is a sad thing. It was just
3: Was supposed to be like she was going to stay the Lakers governor until all this, like, you know, change and transition, you know, kind of happened, and now she's gone. So, you know, that's another thing. This team is probably, you know, their heads are the people on the team, the organization, the players, their heads are spinning. You're going from one owner to another, the changes, the expectations. Do you think that's why LeBron, you know, kind of thought about
2: That's
3: actually,

0: I didn't even think about that.
1: I did not either.
2: Did he catch wind of that?
0: Wow.
2: I just made that connection, and I'm like, you know, he went to the 76ers, and he just went up, you know, not long ago. Did he know? Did he see this coming? Did somebody, you know, tell him that this was coming down the pike? And he was like, hey, I'm out of here.
0: That's actually a great point. I didn't even think about. So that could be
1: and it could easily look as though he might have known, but he may not have. But
2: right. It's a big coincidence, though.
1: Yeah,
0: that is a good point.
1: Because if you, I mean. Why would he have left?
0: Well, I think his time was up. But
1: to, yeah, I
0: but,
1: think that too.
2: That might have been the straw that broke the
0: But it might have been the straw that broke the camel.
1: But is any other franchise, there's not, to me, I don't think he has an opportunity to go to a franchise that is on the brink of winning a championship because they don't need him.
0: I think he is in a situation with all the pieces that they got with Philly.
2: I think he is now.
0: I really do. I mean, because they got Embiid, they got your boy, they got Jaylen Brown, they got LeBron, they got some other like young pieces there.
1: Okay, let me ask you this question.
2: But he seemed happy in L.A. I mean, I think
0: his business is too, right.
2: And he had his son there with him. I mean, he was kind of living a dream life. The Lakers, like you said, they're the storied team of the NBA. It just kind of now.
0: That is a good point. Maybe
2: this,
0: he knew something.
2: Right.
0: That's a good point.
2: I mean, you know, this didn't happen. This has been in the works for a minute. For this much money and all the transactions and the paperwork that have to take place, the legal stuff. Surely somewhere along the road, he found out about it.
0: Yeah, well, maybe he just knew the guy was in trouble. Maybe he knew that.
2: That too.
0: Oh, man. I don't know.
1: Okay. Have we ever seen this happen like this before? Can anybody remember?
0: I've never seen a sale like that just happen. And again, we're not talking, and no disrespect, but we're not talking about the Brewers.
1: No.
0: You know what I'm saying?
1: No.
0: You're talking about the Lakers.
1: Yes.
0: It's in American sports, it is the Lakers, it is the Yankees, and it's the Cowboys.
1: Yes.
0: When you move.
2: Oh, please. he had to go there.
1: That's why his mic went out.
2: I did. I think Matt Murphy was responsible.
0: I think
2: for that.
0: They cut my mic out. No, but those are the premier franchises. But hey, like them, love them. I am no Cowboy fan. But like them, love them, or hate them, those are the premier franchises in American sports.
1: And
0: when you sell those franchises, you don't do so in a week. Undercover.
2: Exactly.
0: You don't
2: exactly.
0: do that. I don't know what's
1: going
0: on.
1: Do you even sell those?
0: Right. Great point, Coach.
2: I mean, even when they lose, they make money.
1: Because of the merch sales,
2: you know, just people buy tickets whether they're losing
1: or winning. We'll be better next year.
0: And those are franchises that have been handed down to second and third generations.
1: Yes.
2: Right.
0: You know what I'm saying? When you look at the Yankees, the Steinbrenner franchise, I'm not sure if they still own them. I believe they did at least for a while. You know, the bus family.
1: But you're passing them down.
0: You're passing them down at least for one or two generations.
2: Right.
0: So it's just, it's just a little fishy.
2: A lot fishy. I'll go even further. A lot fishy. Yeah.
1: For me, anything that has to do, I'll say, I don't know if it necessarily I can put him in this, but when it's around LeBron James.
0: Oh, my God.
2: No, he's not responsible for it. I'm not saying that he's going to blame LeBron. LeBron gets the blame for everything.
1: I'm just saying.
2: But this looks pretty legit that we're questioning. Is that why he jumped ship in L.A.? Now that this came out not long after he decided to go to the 76ers. I mean, I'm just
1: making
2: saying.
1: Making my point. Helping me make my point.
2: Well, I'm not saying he did it like he wanted to do it. I mean, you know, maybe he saw what was coming and he saw the writing on the wall and he wanted to get out of there.
1: He's the guy.
2: He didn't want to get his hands dirty.
1: Okay, you said he saw the writing on the wall.
2: Right.
1: Or did somebody write it on the wall
2: for
1: him?
2: Well, somebody did. But okay. I mean, he read the writing.
1: See, that's my place. See, and Hollis doesn't want to give me no do on that.
2: I could be totally wrong.
1: You could very well be. We both could.
2: Yeah.
1: But I'm going to make the case. It's not a coincidence to me that he's trying to jump ship or jumping ship because he's going to know. To me, I feel like he's a player.
0: He's in the know.
1: He's in the know.
2: Yeah.
0: I mean, and

0: again, it's legitimate because of all his businesses in LA. Right. He does the stuff with all the things he's trying to do. He's,
1: I mean, didn't you scratch your head a little bit when he did that?
0: And then he goes to Philly. So, I'm no conspiracy theorist, but, you know, it's something that and again, you heard it here first. I don't think I've heard that anywhere else. I don't think I've heard that theory. So, it's legit. But, we'll move on to football. And we have quarterback of the Commanders, the Washington, D.C. Commanders, Jaden Daniels. He sent a cease and desist order to LSU to stop using his name, image, and likeness. And the basis of it was because they allowed another player to wear his number 5. He was a Heisman winner at LSU. I don't think they didn't win a national championship with him, but he was a Heisman winner, high draft pick. And he backdated. So he was just like, look, don't use my image no more. If y'all going to let him use wear my number, we're done as far as that relationship. I think he even tried to, at least the speculation that he tried to, take back the Heisman that's housed there and everything like yeah. that. What do you think about that?
2: All right, I'm going to hit this with a question. All right. So, let's just say you go to college. Most colleges are rarely retired jerseys.
1: Mm-hmm.
2: Some league teams
0: I didn't know that.
2: Yeah.
1: Yeah.
2: And a lot of times the league, they may retire your jersey, but somebody can still wear it.
1: Right.
0: Yeah.
2: You know what I'm saying? Because there's only so many numbers.
1: It's not official. They just kind of take it off the market, yeah. right? Is that yeah. what you're saying?
2: Well, no.
0: They just hang it up. They'll honor the jersey.
2: Yeah, they'll honor the jersey.
1: Somebody else can wear it.
2: Yeah, they won't retire the number. Okay. They might retire that particular jersey yeah. for you. Yeah.
1: Okay.
2: Okay.
1: But not the number.
2: But not the number.
1: Okay. Yeah. Right.
2: Because you can come up short of numbers.
1: Mm-hmm.
0: Yeah.
1: Mm-hmm.
2: Now, with that being said, I would think I'm okay if you're not going to retire my jersey. Somebody's going to wear it. I'm okay with somebody wearing it. All that would matter to me is what will you do with my jersey to keep me in the mindset of the fan base and the former players that are, or the future players that'll come. I'm not really. Why do I care if they take the number off the market?
0: Well, I think for sure your Heisman winner, his jersey's going to be in their Ring of Honor or whatever. He's going to be honored.
1: Whatever it is.
0: He's going to go Hall of Fame and all that stuff. But I think it brings up two interesting questions. I think number one is the business savvy of the athlete to say, okay, he went to, I think, 1 or 2 years there. He started off with Arizona State, then he transferred to LSU. I'll touch on that in a second. But I think that it brings up an interesting point of now the athlete saying, look, I don't want, if you're not going to, essentially do what I say as far as the college that I went to, I don't want you using my name, image, and likeness anymore. So I don't want you to profit or use me in promotional tools or anything like that. What do you think about that part that the athlete now has that
2: I don't think that I could have that at Marshall when I played there. Marshall has the right to play any clips of my
0: in a commercial. But if they did something that you disagreed with,
1: let me throw something in here before you guys go any further with this, because I think part of the problem is what I read. Jaden Daniels and his family feel disrespected because, in their opinion, they're not receiving the same treatment as Joe Burrow.
0: Yeah.
1: Okay, because his number 9 jersey has not been given to any other player since he left for the NFL in 2020. So that's their argument. Also, I heard or I read that this it's a defensive back wearing his number, DJ Pickett. Yeah. That was part of his recruiting deal. That he wanted to wear that number, and they granted that. So that's kind of a sticky situation because I guess the school doesn't want to, go back on what they promised this 4-star player to come to LSU.
0: But I would say with Joe Burrow is that, again, I understand that from a competitive nature, you want the same treatment.
1: Right.
0: But I would also say Joe Burrow won a championship, and that was one of the greatest college football teams of all time that he was on. And he won the Heisman.
1: Well,
0: so it's a good point. It's sort of a different. I'm not saying it's like it's that far different, but that championship at LSU means a lot more than just that Heisman.
2: Yes,
0: to them.
2: Yes. When did we get to the place? When did we get to the NIL. Place where a player is arguing about his jersey going to somebody that's next? I never even thought, and again, I'm not at that level.
0: Well, but no, you are at that level for Marshall. Yeah. You was like one of the first draft picks, so you are at that level.
2: I had
0: for
2: no,
0: Marshall, you are.
2: If somebody's going to wear number one at Marshall, mm-hmm. I'm like, hey, who? What's his name? I want to know who he is. You know, I'm not worried about anything about the number when it comes to me.
0: But okay, let's say is your number's retired at Marshall, or your jersey's retired, or you Ring of Honor or something. Right?
2: Yeah, I'm all your that Hall kind of fame. Stuff. Yeah, yeah.
0: Okay, but let's. I mean, would you feel a way if you weren't getting the same accolades for somebody who achieved the same thing as you? Like, so if you had another, like the next dude who gets drafted, or you know what I'm saying? Because I think you were the first after the crash, right?
2: Yes.
0: So you were the first after the crash. And let's say the second guy who got drafted and he's getting all the accolades, but you're not quite getting those accolades. Would you feel different at that point?
2: No.
0: Because I think it's different. It's not just about the jersey. It's about that he doesn't want them to use his image.
1: Yeah.
2: His image, it's everything. Here's the thing.
1: The whole NIL package, right? He doesn't want them using anything.
2: If the player is good, and I'm going to make the assumption that he is really good because they're giving him that number.
1: He is.
2: You ain't got to worry about that. You don't have to. You're
1: going to make your money elsewhere.
2: Yeah.
1: Is that what you're saying?
2: He doesn't. Like, okay.
1: At the next level.
2: If I'm thinking they're going to give somebody a number one and he's going to sit on the bench. Okay, I might argue with that.
0: Okay, I got what
2: you know what
0: saying.
2: I'm saying? Well, but when you're talking about that dude's wearing number one and he's playing, I don't care if he's playing guard, and he's a good player, he's on the field, why am I even worried about that?
0: It's like number 11 at Penn State. We know like all the dog linebackers get number 11 at Penn State.
1: Yeah.
3: Isn't this the reason we have NIL, though? Isn't this the reason why the schools are paying these players? So that they can use that image and likeness. They have paid him to be a player. I mean, like Carl's day, they didn't have that.
2: Right,
1: yeah.
2: Right.
3: So he would have, I would think, a much better argument there than, say, someone who has been compensated through the NIL program. They paid you to play there.
1: So that school owns the rights to that footage.
0: So you're saying okay.
3: They paid him, so they own the rights to do whatever they want with his image and likeness.
0: That's a sticky argument.
1: He's the voice of reason.
2: To me, that kills it. That kills it.
0: I mean, it does, but I'm still saying. So, I mean, like, dude, so Matt, you're saying that Jaden Daniel now does not have a right, whether legally, ethically, or whatever, to dictate what they do with his image because he was compensated at that time.
1: Yeah.
3: Essentially, he became an employee of the university.
2: Yes. Yep.
1: Ooh, you know, this may come up later on.
0: We're making some good points. We ought to get this show
1: on. I know. Where's ESPN? Syndicate us now. Come on now.
2: I mean, that's valid. You can't even argue. It's hard to argue with that.
3: Because, I mean, that was really kind of one of the arguments when they came up with the NIL issue to begin with, because there was video games, there's obviously advertising, all of the traditional stuff that's been going on, and that was the argument by the players. Hey, you are using all of our stuff, our image, our likeness, to make money for the university, and we're getting nothing out of it. Now the players are getting something out of it.
1: They don't like it.
3: Do they have the right to make that claim?
0: That's spot on.
2: I mean,
1: you know, that sounds like something that will come up in court eventually.
0: If not with him, but with another player that
1: kind of has the same issues. Well, I'll tell you one thing to kind of like. The internet is always undefeated when it comes to stuff like this, right? You know, we know that. So the jokes have been flying. So I guess just recently, the Mets beat the Nationals in baseball 4-1, and they said they stopped at 4 out of respect for Jaden Daniels. Okay.
0: Oh, that's funny.
1: StubHub, who said they no longer will offer tickets in groups of 5, only 4 or 6 plus, out of respect for JD.
0: that's funny.
1: Now, how funny is that?
0: That's funny.
2: But when are you as the person, okay, as Daniels, like when are you going to look at this and say, okay, maybe I'm wrong here?
0: Let me ask you a question. How does this play? You know, you're in the NFL locker room. Your quarterback is doing this. How does this play in the locker room? Are you like, dude, what the bleep bleep are you doing?
2: Oh yeah, there's gonna be guys and playing guys who are players who have had some years in. Right, they're gonna dog you.
0: Okay.
2: Right, they're joking. They're gonna joke with you. Right, I didn't question. I walked in and there was a 39 in my locker. I ain't questioned none of that. I was like, ooh, that ain't a very good number. But you know what I did? I put it on.
0: And you made it. You made it a tight number. You,
1: that's
0: I mean,
1: right.
0: You made it.
2: So
0: you
2: that, made and it. For me, I'm saying I don't care what number you get, dude. Make it work. And I couldn't go over and try to get your jersey. You was already there. I can't get Lisa's. It's already there. You're already playing. I can't come in and start talking about, well, hey, I want Hollis's jersey. Hollis has my jersey number on.
3: Here's the thing about the NFL. They cover their own ass, because what's the very last thing that plays on an NFL broadcast? The very last thing.
1: The copyright or production of this.
3: Reproduction or redistribution, yeah. Blah, blah,
1: you're
3: blah.
1: Right.
3: It's the express written consent of the NFL. No. They've got themselves covered there.
1: Right.
3: Now,
1: right.
3: The question is, does the NCAA have the same thing? I don't know, but
2: I don't even know if this has ever been a thing.
0: It's never. I don't ever remember. I mean, I'm sure there's
2: so
0: been
2: I don't even
0: paid.
2: Think they probably even thought about somebody.
1: But
2: like
1: Matt's
2: this
1: right.
2: Like
1: yeah. When you're days, paid, you're paid for all of that. Like they paid him for the name. You know.
0: Well, I think it was a situation in which I want to say it was a Notre Dame player that, and this was before. Pre-NIL, he actually did something similar. Like, he didn't want to be on commercials and featured. He was like on one of those little game day commercials or something to that effect. So I think it has been done. But again, I think he was in the era pre-NIL. I want to say it was a Notre Dame guy. But to this degree, I have to agree with Matt. I mean, you was paid. So I think it's going to be difficult for you to say, like, well, we just can't, particularly a Heisman Trophy.
1: I know, right? Well, I think he's kind of realized the error of his ways. I mean, recently he's come out and made a statement that he's locked in on training camp and he has gratitude toward LSU, but there are issues they need to work out. So he's kind of backing down a little bit, trying to, because he realizes.
0: Yeah,
1: I mean,
0: it wasn't a good move.
2: Well, he's getting.
1: He knows what's.
2: I mean,
1: what's
2: think
1: up.
2: About think about some of the number, just the number of players that have left college. Gone to the pros, and somebody just threw them a number, and they put that jersey on, and they played, and here now we've got a guy who is worried about his jersey number.
1: I know. It was kind of like it raised my eyebrows. That's for sure. I was kind of like,
2: Hollis. I guarantee
1: that.
2: You, Hollis.
1: But Matt makes a good point. Yeah. Matt. I mean, yeah.
0: I think that's the point.
1: There's going to be some litigation that comes along with this,
0: and maybe
1: you know?
0: And that might be something that's negotiated within contracts on the front end to say
1: right.
0: to negotiate
2: from going forward.
0: Yeah, a name so and that likeness moving forward.
1: Mm-hmm.
0: I mean, and if it got down to jerseys, that'd be so petty. But you know,
1: does anything shock you anymore?
0: Nah,
1: pettiness, the level of pettiness we've got going on in college, and it's just crazy.
2: What happened to sports? Showing up at camp and.
0: Damn, days
2: and
0: it's
2: just
0: business
2: and
0: now,
2: play
0: man.
2: And business. Just go and play.
0: It's business. All right. So speaking of showing up to camp and play, we are in the midst of the NFL preseason, which came really, really, really fast.
1: My goodness, blinked our eyes.
0: So, and we wanted to ask you, Coach, like what if you can think back to when you were a rookie versus when you were an established veteran. Like, what was your mindset about preseason football games? So, starting off when you was a rookie, what was your mindset going into, like, your first preseason football game?
2: Am I going to play?
0: Am I going to? That's it.
2: I wanted to get the opportunity.
1: I can see that.
2: Yeah.
0: I mean, how were their nerves?
2: Because,
0: I mean,
2: I think over the nerves came wanting to play. I couldn't spend any time. I don't want to say I wasn't nervous, but I was more so wanting to play, because I figured the only way I'm going to make the team is if I play and I can show it. So now getting an opportunity, when you first get the first opportunity to play, there's some nervousness there. But if you're asking, like, you know, first opportunity, I'm in camp, and I want to get out there with the guys that are the name players. You know, you got Tommy Kramer out there, you know, and I'm like, hey, I want to go in so I can see if I can intercept the ball from him. You know, I mean, it's just to me, it was all about trying to simply get on the field, because I wasn't going to be able to stand there and just say, okay, he looks like a player. I wanted to show that I was a player, and I wasn't really sure if that was going to be what showed up, but in my head, I'm thinking, I just want to get out on the field. I want to get out on the field. And I think most players, whether it's a walk-on or a free agent, first-round pick, last-round pick, I think when you get there and you're walking into the locker and you're walking into it's college surroundings, and you got your number, you get to your locker, and you put that gear on, and you're walking out for the first practice, the first actual physical practice, you're thinking about, man, I'm going to hit everything I can possibly hit. I'm going to do anything I can do to get a coach. To stand out so that I have an opportunity to try to get to play. And you get that twice. Back in the day, you got it twice a day, you know, but three and a half weeks.
0: So is the game, the actual first preseason game, are you entering with that same mindset?
2: Yes, you want to play, and I don't think I played in the first preseason game.
0: Special teams, nothing?
2: No, nothing. I think maybe the second game I got in, on defense, for maybe a quarter, and then by the last preseason game, I think I got like maybe the whole last quarter. I played maybe a half, and you know, made some plays. But what it does, what the preseason does for you, is in your cockiness and belief that you can play, it'll show you if you can. You get the opportunity to be able to say, okay, I can fit here.
1: So what about the established players though? Like, okay, so I'm going to bring this up real quick, cause I want to hear what you guys have to think about, have to say about it. It's Tom Brady, one of my favorite former quarterbacks, insert eye roll here. he had a message for NFL players who would rather spend the preseason safely watching from the sideline. He said, get in the game. What happened was a fan shared one of his old clips of him playing in a 2010 Patriots preseason game. And he reposted it to his Instagram, okay? And he said, this was, and I quote, preseason, regular season, I never wanted to be taken off the field. Practice makes perfect. Too many people looking for easy ways out these days. Now, that's what he said. What do you guys think about Tom's wisdom?
2: I think he's 100% right. Oh? Because
1: what if you get hurt?
2: I got in because a guy was saying he was hurt.
1: Okay.
2: He thought he was hurt.
1: Mm-hmm.
2: I got a chance to get in. I, in all intents and purposes, I outplayed him. So now his job now is my job.
1: Once you were a starter, is what I'm saying.
0: Yeah, once you were an established starter, what was the thought process of playing in preseason?
2: I'm not going to ever give you a chance to get in the game.
0: Okay.
1: And management was okay with that. Because, see, I look at it as management doesn't want them in there to get hurt.
2: They may bring you out. If they bring you out, they might bring you out the first quarter. They might bring you out at half and then put somebody else in. But for me, the title was preseason. I wasn't thinking in my mind I was good enough that I could just play it because it was preseason. I'm playing a game.
0: Oh, so you're locked in.
2: I'm locked in. I can't do that in practice, but this is a game. I don't know nobody over there. I don't have to take it easy on nobody. You come across here, I'm hitting you.
0: So you had a similar Tom Brady mindset. Like, preseason, week one, playoffs, it don't matter. It's playing.
2: And again, he was a low round draft pick.
0: Okay, yeah. Maybe the mentality.
2: When you're in college and people are thinking that you're good and you're starting to think that you're good too, and all of a sudden when the draft go, they call this name, then they talk about, well, we'll call you back tomorrow, and you get that call the next day, and you're getting ready to go into camp. And all these, and I'm looking at some dudes, and I'm like thinking that all these dudes came before me. All these dudes, you're saying this guy's better than me? Mm-mm, this ain't gonna work. I'm telling you, I don't see how you could go into it without that mindset.
0: Because
2: if you do, you better be a super superstar. I wasn't a super superstar. I had to build my name, my reputation, what I could do on the field.
0: So that stayed with you.
2: That stayed with me. I was hungry every single year.
0: Gotcha. Well, that makes sense.
1: Yeah.
0: That makes sense.
1: And I'm curious. I would like to look it up. Maybe Matt can look it up for us. But did Tom Brady play in any preseason games the end of his career? Did he?
0: Yeah, I remember him playing.
1: Okay.
2: At least, thinking, what are they doing? Okay. He's going to play at least a quarter, and if nothing, maybe max at halftime.
0: Yeah.
2: And that was just the actual reality of players. Now, do you have players? Are there players that don't want to play in preseason? Absolutely. And today, I think they're not interested in it.
1: Don't you think that's more management than the players? Actually, like to me, those players are an investment. This is preseason. I remember, I don't know how long ago. This was probably 10 years ago. Whenever was it, Jordy? Jordy Nelson got hurt in a preseason game, you know, a meaningless game, and he was out the rest of the season. He did some kind of I can't even remember the injury. But to me, those star players, you protect them this time of year, because what happens is, even though most of those kids that are out there preseason are trying to, you know, make plays to make the team, that's the thing. They're going to go. Their adrenaline's high. That they're looking to make a name for themselves. They're going to hit hard, and you know the chances of injuries occurring to me skyrocket because those kids are wanting to make a name for themselves.
2: I would say this.
1: They play too many games.
2: I'm always going to be the one trying to make. I'm trying to make the team every time I go out on the field. Every time I go out on the field.
0: That's a different mentality.
2: You know, I'm because I know Hollis. I know if Hollis is playing, I know he's good. He's here. So I know he's good. I'm not going to make that mistake. John Swain, University of Miami, he had the audacity to say, I won't play this game today because my ankle's hurt. Okay. Who's going in? I'm going in with the mindset thinking, bro, you ain't never going to get back out here.
1: Yeah.
2: And he never got back out
1: there.
2: It's a
1: brutal game, isn't it?
2: It is. It is what it is.
1: So
2: if I know I got a job because a guy didn't want to play because he said he was hurt, you think I'm going to get out of the game? I'm not going to play in the game? I'm playing with a cast with pins in my wrist because I'm not going to not play. Because Hollis is sitting right behind me waiting on me to not get in the game.
0: Yeah. Laurie, I mean, again, I think that's just a different mentality when you are Tom Brady, Coach Lee, when you a low pick and you ascend. So I think you always kind of carry that chip, which, I mean, honestly, makes it makes sense. And that's probably what should happen. So just moving on to youth sports, there's an article that we got sent earlier by one of our producers, and it talked about the AAU system. And back in 2011, there was an allegation or maybe a conviction or what have you about, you know, sexual abuse in the AAU or youth sports. And then AAU made a pledge to do investigation, to do background checks on coaches, to set standards. They even had a rule that we'll talk about later that if a coach was banned from one organization or one league, that he would be banned from the AAU system in totality.
1: Mm-hmm.
0: But what the article discovered in the investigation is that they weren't really doing the background checks. Several banned coaches who were banned in other leagues were still coaching within the AAU system. And it just wasn't being upheld, or what they said wasn't being upheld as far as what they do. And it brings an interesting a point, because I guess I don't know how you would even try to make that claim, or how you would even try to do that or implement and even execute that, because everything is so fragmented. So even within the ancillary leagues and, you know, the little local leagues, and also within AAU system, because it's so large, because you have, you know, hundreds of thousands of kids participating in any one given time across various sports. So and it brings up to a question, something we've discussed, is like, does youth sports, do they need either statewide governing bodies, or should there just be a national governing body which everybody is under? So whether you're playing rec league, whether you're playing within the circuits, should there be like standardized governing bodies?
2: I think it should be statewide as a whole. If you want to do national, that's fine. But if you don't do local, national is not ever going to have an impact.
0: I can see that.
2: Yeah. They're not going to have an impact on leagues like that we have here in West Virginia. Mm-hmm. They're not going to. Why would they bother with that, right? But if you have local, I'll just say state. If you have the state is overseeing it, I think now everybody's accountable. We can still have a board of coaches and presidents and all that kind of stuff, but you are the one who is going to be blamed. That board is going to be the one blamed if something's not going on.
0: Let me ask a different question. How do they execute that, even on a state level? So we're saying all youth sports, so we're saying cheering, they wrestling, track, all this. And we're saying we got to go to each little community, and now we're going to be the governing body over all these fragmented and various sports. How do you do that?
1: Couldn't you do something similar to the model that the Girl Scouts and Boy Scouts use? Like, they have national standards that are there for all the organizations, and then they take those and they mold them and make them fit to meet their needs at their state level. So you have an extra layer of security. You have the national layer saying this is our expectations, this is what you need to do to run a clean program, and then the state has to abide by those and then maybe make their own bylaws and things.
0: But I think that the difference in that is that they're all under one organization. The youth sports, as it's currently constructed, it's a bunch of different leagues.
1: Okay.
0: So they're making their own rules and regulations within that. So I'm saying, to your point, it could work if we're saying it's one organization just spread across different counties.
2: You don't have to play. That league can be its own league, but
0: I don't think you could even do it like that. I think it has to be.
2: Well, everybody. Yeah. To me, I'm thinking, to your point, maybe a little bit different. You have a governing body that sits above, and there's no coaches, no parents, none of that
1: like
2: kind
1: a
2: of
1: national
2: stuff.
0: Like WBSSAC.
2: Yes.
1: Oh, okay. Like a statewide.
2: Yes.
1: All right.
2: Yeah. And you follow their rules, and then there's an opportunity for them to receive a report. I could say Hollis is coaching at such and such place, and we don't think that they are doing this.
0: The question is, how do you execute and implement that? What does that look like? Because I'm saying, like, if you say it's the WVSSAC for youth sports, this is the title on it. Mm-hmm. But there's so many more youth sports than there are high school teams.
2: Right.
0: There's so many more youth teams.
2: Yes.
0: So I'm saying, like,
1: every little community. And
0: then what's the incentive for this team, that team, that team to be a part of this larger thing? You see what I'm saying?
2: The reason why you would have to be part, because then if you don't participate, you ain't got a place to play.
0: But you still need buy-in from all these teams.
2: Right? I understand that, yes. But not necessarily. Our motive to have to agree to it, whatever that's being put out there. If you put something out there and you had control of all the school, all the football fields and stuff, bro, we got to follow you.
0: I see what you're
2: saying. You see what I'm saying?
0: I see what you're saying.
2: The reality of where they practice, where they play their home games, are all on high school, middle school fields.
0: And I can see that working for football. I still have questions on how that's going to work for cheering.

0: abused.
1: 100%.
0: And that's a criminal charge. And regardless of whether we have an AAU national or statewide level,
1: you know, somebody's accountable.
0: Somebody's accountable, and those people should legally, you know, be taken to court, and whatever, you know, consequences are served to them should be served. You know, just like any other sport, like, you know, in college, whenever we had the scandal at Penn State. So, you know, the bigger point is, if there is some type of abuse going on with you know, some of these AAU leagues, then wherever they happen, first of all, you need to have a prevention of everybody needs to be background checked. And I know that doesn't prevent everything, but it could help in the case that 100%. Somebody jumped from one league to another and they really didn't check out his background.
1: Right.
0: You know, that could have been prevented.
1: Yeah.
0: But, you know, it's not going to prevent every situation. We know that, but at least it will help curb it.
1: Yeah. I mean, and I agree with you 100%. I guess my question is, and just trying to play devil advocate, mm-hmm. is that how do you execute it is kind of the question that I have. Because, again, I'm telling you, I've seen some of the most egregious things, as far, particularly as it pertains to football. Mm. I mean, I've seen these wacko coaches. I seen one thing where they were having kids jog up a hill on like a street. It was a concrete in their cleats and in their helmets. I seen one thing where they're clearly having the kids like not tackle correctly, leading with their head.
0: Yeah.
1: It's like these people don't need to be coaching at all, right? But the question is like, how do you execute a governing body against youth sports when the nature of it, at least from some of these coaches' standpoint, is that they are free to do whatever
0: they
1: want to do.
0: Well, they're volunteers mainly, right?
1: Yeah, volunteers.
0: I mean, so that's an issue.
2: But I think what you could do in that volunteer process, which is just saying, if I want to coach, I can just say, hey, I show up and walk out on the field, bring my son and put him out there. And next thing you know, I'm coaching.
0: Right.
2: Okay.
0: Right.
2: Regardless of what I know or don't know about football, I'm coaching. That's one of the problems. But what I think, to your point, I think what should happen is just like if you're going to coach in high school or college, you got to take a class.
1: I believe it.
2: I think they need to take those classes, mm-hmm. and pass them.
1: Yeah.
2: And then become part of it.
0: And I agree, but then it's even harder to get people to come out and volunteer.
2: That's the other piece,
0: that they're already strapped to find people to come out and just coach, whether they're qualified mm-hmm. or not. And then you add that piece to it, unpaid. You know, then that's just going to deter a lot more people to be involved, in my opinion.
1: And I think what happens too, if we have it so structured, then it almost takes the community feel out of it as well. So
0: true.
1: It's like it inhibits certain things, but I think that we have to have some sort of standardization, whether we get together as like a quasi governing body and saying, look, we're going to have these rules. We're not necessarily going to be like the quote unquote governing body, but we as a collective, that's a better word.
2: I'll say this to trying to figure out if we can get them to do that without paying. I would make the case that most dads who are coaching their son would pay for the class to be able to be on the field with their son. I think the coaches, the dads, or even just the coaches who are there, who show up, I think, at least for us, we've got coaches who know they don't know and will ask, mm-hmm. and they want to know. And I think what we could do is we could actually give them a class, create a class that all coaches would have to take.
1: But I don't see that as the biggest issue. The biggest issue is getting all the teams to work together and to be under an authoritative body. I think that's the issue.
0: Yeah.
1: I think you can get the coaches because you as an organization could mandate that. But I think that getting all these little ragtag teams together and saying, okay, you're now under this governing body on a state and then at a national level, that's the task.
2: See, I think, and to your point, the reason why that would be challenging, because if I'm X program over here, I want to play over there because we think we can compete there, and we don't want to go over that way because we can't compete.
1: And then the governing body is going to be tasked with managing all these issues, and it would literally be endless. So I don't

0: know
1: that's a good point.
0: That it could, like, I'm just trying to figure out how, I'm sure it can work.
1: I mean, maybe just start with baby steps, you know, like, first of all, make sure that what was happening in the article that you referred to with the AAU and the girls having, you know, some abuse, you got to stop that.
2: You got to stop that.
1: You know, the other stuff. That should be the first thing that happens.
3: I think even with the background check, I think that if you're especially in the AAU situations, or travel or whatever you want to call it, I think that there should not necessarily be a time to where you could have my daughter, you and my daughter by herself.
2: Yeah.
3: You know, there should not be a situation because we don't have a locker room.
1: Yeah.
3: You know,
2: that's a good point.
3: And only place we have that you should be around them is on the court.
1: Yeah. Well, yeah. And you're not sure what the story could have even been cyber.
3: Yes.
1: I mean, you know, you don't know. People get their phones and, you know, do things. So who knows?
0: Yeah, that's a deep issue.
3: That's a deep issue.
0: Just moving to two fun. We got to close out here shortly, but two fun topics. So two fun questions. So this guy named D Rich TV on Instagram, he posed these two questions. So I asked the first one. If you had a son, would you rather for your son to be a Division I volleyball player or a Division III basketball player?
3: I'm going to go Division III.
0: Basketball player?
3: Yeah.
0: What do you say?
3: Whatever.
1: I mean, I like basketball. I would go Division III basketball as well.
0: See, I'm saying Division I volleyball because here's my thoughts. If you're going particularly Division III basketball, that means you lack the skill and you probably lack the metric. Because you're not even getting Division II or junior college.
3: But you'll
1: be a big fish in a little pond.
0: You're Division I, I mean, but I say, but here's the thing: if you're going Division III, you lack the metric and you lack the skill set, probably, or you're very, very, very deficient in the metric and have some skill set. So you have a lack. If you're a Division I athlete, normally you have the metric and you have.
1: But you're playing volleyball.
0: But you're playing volleyball.
1: Nothing against volleyball.
3: I just don't know how many young boys are out there looking to play volleyball.
1: I don't check ESPN's schedule to see when the next volleyball. I mean, in fact, I don't see much volleyball on TV.
0: You got beach volleyball. That's huge.
3: That ain't men.
0: And you got no, it's dudes too. It's dudes, beach volleyball and men's volleyball.
3: Maybe I only watch the women.
1: It's just because Carl only watches the women. And then you have the Olympics.
0: So it's an opportunity. If they're that good, they can play the Olympics.
4: I'm going to tell you right now, those guys get into volleyball because they know the women that are playing also.
0: I'm telling you. Hey, and here's the thing. Have you ever been to a men's volleyball game? UC, University of Charleston, has a men's volleyball team. Them dudes jump out of the sky.
1: Oh, they're athletic.
0: They are skywalkers. Them dudes are like 6'6", 6'8", and they are jumping. I mean, they would dunk basketballs. I'm talking about these dudes got hops. These dudes are super athletic.
3: But that's a rare group of athletes.
0: At least here it is. Yeah.
3: I mean, you know, in the States. Most of the kids that are going to be, if you're going to be a football player, we're barely fitting that.
1: Did you notice how he left the football option out of that question?
0: I mean, it's not my question. It's D. Rich's question.
1: I know.
0: But I'm saying, like, I'm going to Penn State. I'm going to go to Miami. I'm not going Division III tracking those miles. If I'm going to go to the away games, I'm going to the Clemson, South Carolina's. Yeah, I'm going to LSU. I'm going to USC. Yeah, I'm going to the good campuses. So, yeah, if we're going to play. Okay, next question. Similar question. So, would you rather for your son to be a Division III, like, superstar, you know, very, very good Hall of Fame type player, or would you rather for them to go Division I and be a bench warmer basketball?
3: I want the starting for him.
0: So you want Division III?
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8: This is being investigated as a quintuple homicide. 5 people deceased.
7: The gruesome discovery at a fire scene in Washington County, Oregon. Detective Shannon Wild.
8: We're still actually working to determine who the people are and what their connection may be.
7: No suspects yet, and police are telling people around Forest Grove to lock their doors. Walls of flame line the mountains on the Nevada-California border near Reno, from a small brush fire Saturday to 20 square miles today, with 90,000 evacuated, homes burning, animals making a run for it. The Hawk Fire believed to be caused by human activity, shifting wind making it a real bear to fight. Iran may have attacked more public utilities, based on reports out of Britain. ABC's Lama Hassan in London.
9: A small-scale energy generator was attacked and shut down for 4 days. The Telegraph newspaper reporting it was an Iranian cyber attack, the first of its kind in the UK. British officials insisting there was no threat to the wider grid, nobody lost power, but the government is taking this incident seriously. The incident reportedly taking place at the same time as a series of other attacks targeting dozens of water treatment systems in 7 U.S. states last month, also believed to be carried out by Iranian-based hackers.
7: 25 years after the September 11th attacks, New York City is still working to formally identify all of the nearly 3,000 people killed at the World Trade Center. The latest from ABC's Aaron Katursky.
10: For the first time, the Medical Examiner's Office and the NYPD have identified a 9/11 victim using genetic genealogy, combining DNA testing with family trees. It's part of a solemn pledge the Medical Examiner's Office made a quarter century ago to identify as many victims as possible. The new identification is an adult female.
7: Still about 40% of the remains have yet to be identified. You're listening to ABC News.
11: I'm not one to say I told you so, but I switched to Pure Talk over a year ago, and ever since I've been telling people there's no better wireless company out there. Well, a few months ago, a massive survey was conducted. 123,000 people were asked to rate their wireless carrier in 4 categories: coverage, support, data, and overall value. 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
7: Those bumps on your skin, don't know where they came from? Summertime social interaction is causing a surge of what they used to call monkeypox.
12: The rash or lesions that you would see on the skin from Mpox can last anywhere from several days to 2 weeks or so, and in rare cases, even longer.
7: That's Denver ER physician Dr. Noah Kaufman, Colorado, nearing last year's total cases. The ex-officer convicted of killing Sonia Massey in her Illinois home in 2024, shooting her as she boiled water on her stove, died in prison today. Sean Grayson was found guilty of second-degree murder last October, was doing a 20-year prison sentence. He'd been living in prison with stage 4 cancer. This weekend, The Odyssey became Christopher Nolan's highest-grossing film, but once again, it was Peter Parker who picked up the top prize.
13: What is happening to me?
14: Did you miss me, Spidey?
15: Spider-Man swung to the top of the box office for the 4th weekend in a row. Brand New Day collecting another $39 million in ticket sales this weekend.
16: You can bring demons back from the Further.
15: In second place, the 6th installment in the Insidious franchise called Out of the Further. That made $25.3
17: million. Ithaca's king is coming back.
15: And rounding out the top 3 was Christopher Nolan's The Odyssey, which added another $19.5 million 6 weeks after its debut. Mike Dubusky, ABC News.
7: Heat advisories into tomorrow from California to Florida. I'm Wayne Cabot, ABC News.
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6: Pleased to introduce you to Benton Savage on the show. He's written a book called The Stoic Alcoholic. It's not only about counting days. Wait till you hear his story. 30 years of addiction, relationships that he went through, broken relationships, you can imagine, self-sabotage and all of that. And he comes out on the other side. And I think this is a very real book and a real conversation that we're going to have, that it's not just about quitting alcohol. What does it take? And how do you find your purpose? And how do you find the way forward, as so many people struggle with addiction of all kinds, but especially when we're talking about alcohol. So Benton, thank you so much for coming on and sharing your story.
7: Thank you for having me.
6: So let's dive right into the very beginning. When did you start drinking, and when did you realize you had a problem?
7: Well, I first started drinking when I was 14 or 15, when I was off at boarding school. And the first time I drank, I remember it specifically because it really changed my life, because that became the focus of my life. We four guys walked the tracks, as we called it, in boarding school. And we got a 12-pack of beer and we split it, and we all got drunk. And from there, pretty much every weekend for the rest of my life has from that moment on has circulated around, when can I get my next drink on the weekend? And then it moved on as I grew older into more daily.
6: And so you think about such a young age. I mean, and as it, you know, was going on, when you're younger, it's about feelings or covering up feelings or that awkward teenageness or being cool and hanging out with the gang. And it sounds like maybe it was a mix for you.
7: Yes, I always, well, of course, in the beginning, it certainly was social, but I just liked the way it made me feel. I mean, it wasn't only that. That's the way it got. Towards the end, I was drinking alone a lot more, pretty much all the time. I mean, I'd still go out some, but I mean, I enjoyed drinking alone. I mean, just feeling it and just hanging out, just doing nothing but drinking.
6: Wow. So you start doing that, and then how, and you know, it increases and increases as you get older. And what happens next? What happens when you start to work and try to figure out what you're going to do?
7: Well, you're going to be, I mean, I have a saying that, you know, nobody likes an inconsistent person. Nobody likes an inconsistent person. Yeah. I was a very inconsistent person during my drinking days. I mean, I was fine 90% of the time, good 90% of the time, but that inconsistent, those down periods were so bad that, you know, relationships, jobs, relationships, people don't want to deal with somebody. It's only in it 90% of the time. That's good, but it's not going to cut it, really. And so that's really what happens, is you really become inconsistent.

0: I think.
1: Yeah, you say in your book, you say, I've burned so many bridges in my past that these days I see ashes as I approach them. And you talk about that, what you just talked about there. You talk about you had somebody that let you go, an employer who said a person never grows if they currently have a drinking problem. And you talk about that being, over 2 decades ago.
0: That was
1: And
0: around 2002 in New York, yes.
1: And so that was goes to that inconsistency, right? What were you doing?
0: At that time, I was drinking, and actually, I was using drugs at that time too. But I was just showing up, not really, just looking bad, and just showing up late, and just inappropriate behavior. I actually showed up to a meeting. I never showed up to a meeting drunk, but I showed up to a very important meeting. It's actually in one of my other books, one of my fiction books. I showed up to a meeting like an hour late because I just got drunk the night before. It's a very important meeting. And as a first-year broker in New York, I didn't get very many important meetings, and I showed up an hour late with my boss and without my boss. And it was just a very embarrassing situation. But there are situations like that throughout my career where you just don't show up. You're just not there. You can't show up.
1: Yeah, and that job, you must have loved that job.
0: I did. It was a great opportunity for me. I didn't lose it on that day, but it was that was the beginning of the nail in the coffin.
1: Yeah, and you said there too that you struggled with alcohol, but also you were using some drugs. So were you using like cocaine?
0: Yes, yes, off and on. Well, really, not in recent years, but long. I kind of quit that. But about 15 years ago, when I was living in New York City, definitely had a cocaine problem. But then I kind of licked it, but just kept on drinking. So, it really didn't help that much. But it was better than doing that. But yes, I've smoked marijuana. I've done all of them. I haven't done heroin or anything, but I've done cocaine and marijuana and that kind of stuff. But I don't do it anymore. But alcohol was the hardest one to quit. And they say that alcohol is really the worst because it slowly takes away your soul. It doesn't get you in one night. It doesn't get you. It just slowly over the years will take your soul and make you just a completely different person. And that's kind of what it did to me. It got my soul.
1: And you talk about in the book, so the relationships you had, not just with employers, but your mother, your sister, friends, that just crushed it, didn't it?
0: Yes, I would. Yes, I'm not very tight with my mother and sister right now. I mean, we communicate, but it's just not. It's not as good as it once was when we were younger, of course. And it's all about my alcoholism. I mean, it's all about that. I mean, they just, they just don't want to deal with it. And they don't deal with it, actually. But they just don't want to. And it hurts, because I'm not married. I don't have any children. I'm 54 years old now. And, I want to have a good relationship with my mother and sister, and it's very distant at this time. And that was a lot of the motivation for writing that book was to do that. But really the biggest motivation for me was to hold myself accountable. It was just I had to hold myself accountable. If I knew if I wrote every day, then I was holding myself accountable. But I will tell you something that was ironic, not ironic, but I got a message on my sheet that said it's very tough to do it alone. And it is, and I am kind of doing it alone. But I kind of forced myself into that position because I was so isolated. It was either do it alone or not do it at all. So, you kind of, I mean, yes, it is hard to do it alone, but you kind of have to. And I held myself accountable with the writing, and it did help.
1: In the book too, you talk about, what happens when you wake up and you're soaked in sweat. What happens when you even do alcohol withdrawal? It's not easy.
0: No, that was one. I've had alcohol withdrawals off and on for years. That's when the first that book, I guess I was coming off one of my worst benders, so to speak. That first 5 days, I was waking up every day in sweat. Yeah, sweat. I mean, I'd have to change the sheets before I'd go sleep in them again. Yeah, that's tough. That is tough. I mean, it hurts. And but that's pretty unusual. I mean, I don't usually go through that, but you drink enough, you will go through cold sweats to wake up. And I mean, that's fact. You will have withdrawals. And they say it's dangerous to do it that way. You need to do it under a doctor's control, but who else? You just got the opportunity to do that.
1: Yeah. And so when you try to break that, you talk about this too, that you turn to exercise, whether push-ups and sit-ups and stationary bike. And so what did you do? Lay out a program for yourself to try to get that intensity, get those endorphins going?
0: Well, what I found the most important thing was besides the stoic principles, was just coming up with a schedule. Really keeping a schedule, getting up and showering first thing in the morning. I write about, if you drink enough, I mean, for some people, your personal hygiene drops. You just go 3 or 4 days without showering. You know, really important, just get up and shower. I mean, this is really when you're really at the bottom of the barrel. Just get up and shower, start your day. If you can exercise, exercise, but just eat your 3 meals or get just whatever you want to do. Just try to keep a steady schedule, because a lot of people who have this kind of drinking problem are unemployed, and it is hard to keep a schedule. It's easier to keep a schedule if you have a regular job. You're forced to it, and you try to keep it. But when you're unemployed or you're working on your own, it is very difficult to keep your own schedule. I think it's very important to keep your own schedule. I think it's very important for anybody, but it's especially important when you're in that situation I was in.
1: Yeah. What did the Stoics do for you? Because that's even the title of your book, The Stoic Alcoholic. It's not only about counting days.
0: Yes. What I found is that, just finding a meaningful and purposeful life, living a good life is its own reward. And the Stoics are really common sense to me, but they've put it in perfect words for you to think about and to consider. And really, it comes about leading a good life.
1: We come back with Benton Savage, more on the reality of drinking and addiction.
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1: We're back with Benton Savage. The name of his book, The Stoic Alcoholic. It's not only about counting the days. Struggling after 30 years of addiction, Benton, and broken relationships and self-sabotage, as you say yourself, you know, you write The Stoic Alcoholic so that you are honest and you really reflect on the journey and share what it's like and how you take personal responsibility, right?
0: Drinking was not doing the right thing. It would be hard. I saw something recently. I said, could you be a stoic and be an alcoholic? And that was the question. And it was like, well, and I actually looked that up myself when I was writing it. And they're like, yes, you can, because stoic principles are about moderation. And, you know, living the good life and living in moderation. So, you know, yes, you can use stoic principles to help with your alcoholism. Yes. And they definitely helped me.
1: Yeah. You know, it's interesting. You have such great advice. Like, and you and I talked off the air. You talk about some of the things that happened, like we're talking about. And you talk about, like you say, nobody is killing your dreams except you. And that you talk about sleep and trying to get sleep. How important is sleep when you're trying to get sober?
0: That's the thing. The last 4 or 5 years, I was sleeping only 3 or 4 hours a night and drinking most nights. So, I mean, I was crazy. I mean, I'd wake up I'd go to bed at midnight, pretty rough, wake up at 4 and I'm ready to roll again. And I just wasn't sleeping, and that was really painful. And that's a lot of the part of the first of the book was how much trouble I was having sleeping and just the war I was having with sleep. And you got 20 hours a day to occupy yourself and you are working on your own. That's a lot of hours to spend. You need that sleep to balance you out and just let your brain rest.
1: Yeah. And you're saying, you know, you're working on your own. So tell us about that. What do you do for a living? How do you make a living?
0: I've got an Airbnb management business over here in Okaloosa Island, which is in Fort Walton Beach, right near Destin, Florida. And so I do that. I've got some properties that I manage and own, and that keeps me busy. And I write. I do pretty well with that, but I also try to write most days. And they work out, even though they don't complement each other, they do work out well because they're very flexible. So when I have a break in between one, I can kind of skip into the other. And it's kind of nice. I would highly recommend any writer, until you're really, really successful, don't quit your job. Okay? For a number of reasons, do not quit your job. I did that, and it was a big mistake. It led me into some trouble financially and just keeping busy. I mean, it's just you need that job to have life experiences and to not get isolated.
1: Right, right. So having the Airbnb has given you the freedom, but then that's also about occupying your time, making sure you have, because you say this, and many people listening to this may struggle with this in their own life, even if it's not alcohol or something else or any other addiction, being inconsistent, that's the tough part, you say.
0: Yes, that is the tough part. And speaking, also wrote about in there, I've got a really big sweet tooth, and when I was doing the alcohol, I wrote quite a few entries about how sugar was my substitute for alcohol. When I hit a stressful situation, I'd just eat some sweet, or I'd overeat, do some excessive eating. Just a lot. I deal with a lot of different little habits that people deal with to maybe substitute for alcohol, or I guess drugs too. And sugar was a big one, or overeating, just eating a huge meal because you're just so kind of depressed, just kind of anxious. You just need something to make you feel good, and just eat a ton of food really quick, or eat some sugar, eat straight sugar, you know, just to kind of get a quick fix. It's really strange behavior. When I was writing about it, I got to kind of analyze myself or think about my behavior, and realize like, wow, I'm really doing this, and this is really not quite right. I mean, eating sugar is not the end of the world, but it's not great. I mean, it was completely a substitute is what it was.
1: Right, right. How important is it for you and for again, I really put this to the people who are listening to our conversation to realize this, you can't change overnight. I mean, patience is mm-hmm. so big and mm-hmm. was so big and still is big in your journey.
0: Yes. I mean, very few people make it on their first time. But the beginning, when I first wrote this book, starting February 4th, 2025, it was going to be called The Stoic Alcoholic, The First 366 Days of Sobriety. And I made it about 100 days and wrote most of those days. And then I fell off the wagon and I quit. And I quit writing. I started drinking, and I did that off and on for 2 or 3 months. And I was like, no, I wrote this book. Not only to get the book published because I wanted to quit drinking. I was like, just get back on it and see what you can do with it. You've wanted to write for a year. Just finish the project and see where you get. And then I had some ups and downs in the following six or eight months. But I've come to terms with it pretty well. But, it's not the end of the world if I do drink. You can't, if you do drink 1 or 2 days, don't just give up and say, even if you put in 20 years, I know I've met people with 20 years, like, I drank and I just gave up. You know, it's just a process. You know, you just pick yourself up and go again. And, you know, the goal is not to drink at all. I mean, that's the end goal. But if you don't make it, it's the mindset. You know, you just lost a day. Just get back on it. You know, I know it's hard to quit after a day or two if you're in that state, but, you know, you can. You will have to eventually. You can quit then. Is just start your day count over. Your life does not have to end when your day count ends, is really my point.
1: Right, and which is what happens. People count days. So, like you're saying, if you slip, then you just get back. You know, you get back. If you fall off the wagon, then you just get back on.
0: Well, it's not really that. I mean, the day count's just a number. I mean, yeah, it's kind of cool to say you've got 2 years under your belt, but really, you know, if you have 1 year and 364 days, I mean, that's pretty good too. And that's nothing, that's something to, you know, yes, your day count is broken, but the life that you built in that year and 364 days is something to be proud of and something to work on.
1: Yeah, yeah.
0: And not to throw it all away just because you had a bad day.
1: Yeah. And, well, yeah. When you're going through this, and like you say, you stop, you fall off. You talk about a point in 2018 when just blackout. I mean, just blackout drunk, and that has to be the worst because you lose time, you lose memory.
0: Yes. Oh, blackout was very regular for me. Very regular for me. In the last 5 years, really, last for a long time, I blacked out. If I drank alone, I'd blacked out. I mean, that's just the way it is. I mean, you don't just, I mean, you drink alone, you drink until the bottle's gone and you fall asleep one. And that's, I mean, not every time, but yeah, that's the way I drank towards the end was I would drink a bottle of liquor till it's gone. Then I'd wake up and there's, you know, either the bottle of liquor's gone, there's a little bit left and, you know, I'm waking up and I don't remember falling asleep. Yeah. I don't black out in public very often. No, I don't, but I have.
1: And when we return with Benton Savage, more on drinking and drinking alone and how different that is from being at clubs or being out where you're trying to impress somebody, and why so often it ends up where you finish a bottle or you finish an amount of liquor, you wake up and you have no idea maybe what happened. And it's about finding that purpose, as he talks about, and just figuring the better path forward. That's coming up around the bend on the show.
2: 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Stay tuned to Amazing Americans.
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1: And we're back with Benton Savage, who's actually written a couple of books. Writing has been sort of a salvation, as you and I talked about off the air, and something you love to do. And when it comes to drinking, I think part of what you've told me, part of what the issue becomes for so many people is you're by yourself. So you just continue to finish off whatever it is, whatever the liquor of choice is. Am I right?
0: When you drink alone, that's really the whole game, is to pass out. I mean, you just drink until you, I mean, there's no reason, there's nobody you're trying to impress. You know, you just kind of want to make time fly by, have the day over.
1: Yeah. Yeah. And I said this in the introduction, you know, you talk about that what happens is you know, broken relationships and the self-sabotage, and then you reach this turning point. And when did you know, okay, this is it. I mean, 30 plus years, this is my turning point. When did your turning point happen?
0: Oh man, I wrote about this book. I probably have said, and I'm not exaggerating at all. This may even be underestimate. I've said probably 500 times before I go out that night. This is my last night. And I wake up hungover. I'm like, tomorrow. And you know, I just did that so many times. I just never held myself accountable. I was like, I didn't even announce it to everybody. I mean, plenty of times I said, I'm not gonna drink anymore, and I'll go a week. I just got tired of this, you know, it really was not a turning point. It was just ongoing. It was just like, what if you're ever going to do something with your life, when are you going to do it? I mean, I was doing all right, but if I was ever going to do something, you know, really special with my life, I'm not going to be able to do it drinking alcohol. I mean, there's just no way. I mean, there's plenty of people that are functioning alcoholics. I was not going to be one of those people ever. I mean, I was past that point.
1: Right. And so you knew, you know, and you said this, you're single, so it was really tough to maintain a relationship, I'm assuming.
0: Yes. And the people you get in relationships with when you act like that are not necessarily, I mean, they're kind of enablers themselves. I mean, you know, I'm not saying a person that drinks is a bad person, but, you know, two people with drinking problems get together, it's not a good thing. Necessarily. I mean, it can be fun at times, but it's definitely not going to be great in the end. And that's the kind of person you end up getting in relationships with, are people that are similar minded as you. Usually you don't usually find an angel.
1: Right. Exactly. And again, we're talking to Benton Savage, and we're talking about what it's like. I mean, you know, he's written a book that's tells you everything. The Stoic Alcoholic. It's not only about counting days. And for you, because some people need meetings, they need groups, that didn't work for you, or you didn't want to jump into that?
0: I did meetings, and yes, I did meetings off and on for years. Some of them heavily influenced to go to, even court ordered to go to, which is so terrible to go to AA meeting court ordered, because that beats the whole thing about Alcoholics Anonymous. And yeah, I tried it. I didn't like it. I wasn't a big sharer in the meetings. I think it was a big turning point. I got a DUI. I got a DUI, and they forced me into a DUI school just to get my license back. And everybody in the class seemed to be taking it fairly seriously, because it was my second DUI. And everybody seemed to be taking it pretty seriously, because everybody in there had their second DUI. And I was just like, they were saying things, you know, I was like, you know, I am so far beyond what they're talking about being a problem drinker. I mean, I was like that 20 years ago, and I've been doing this for 20 years, and this is what they're calling a problem drinker. I was like, I really need to reevaluate what I'm doing here. So that was a good turning point. I started to make a turnaround during that time. After court ordered second DUI classes, and I was like, you know, it's time to really, really take a hard look. And I'd taken a hard look, but it's time to go drastic and really try to write about it. It was the only thing I could think of.
1: Yeah,
0: that would possibly hold me accountable, that I would respect myself.
1: Yeah. And with the DUIs, and as you said, the second DUI, did that in any way, do you think like, wow, I just can't get behind the wheel. I can't do this. I could risk killing somebody. This is, I mean, I can't do this.
0: Oh, God. Well, yeah. I mean, the worst nightmare would be to kill somebody else. Honestly, I'm not trying to say I'm a selfless person, but honestly, I'd hate to kill. I mean, if I kill somebody in a car wreck, it'd be awful. I'd rather die myself. I mean, you know, I'd rather than live with it. I mean, that's just awful. And I was down that road. I've never hit anybody. My DUI was a wreck, but I didn't hit anybody. But I mean, I would have if I caught. I mean, it's awful. It's a ridiculous situation.
1: Yeah. And you just didn't realize, right? It's just because you just think you're invincible.
0: Well, I don't even remember this one. On that time, I didn't remember that. I told the bartender I was going to take an Uber home, and I didn't.
1: Oh.
0: I mean,
1: wow.
0: She was pissed at me. Yeah.
1: Wow. So that was where you just don't even remember. You just got it behind the wheel.
0: I'd hate to blame myself. I don't even remember doing it. And that was really an eye opener too, because I'd never done that. Never had done that. And this was only 3 or 4 years ago, 2 or 3 years ago.
1: And what happened? What'd you hit?
0: Stop sign.
1: Wow.
0: Yeah.
1: And then the whole thing that police came and you did the
0: police
1: test.
0: Police came. Well, put it this way, I was about 100 yards outside of the parking lot of the bar. That's how bad I was.
1: Wow.
0: And the bartender ran over there and I saw her and she was shaking her head. And I was like, that's about the only thing I remember is the bartender shaking her head. He's bad.
1: Yeah. Yes. In the book, you talk about this and you mentioned it too, accountability. So how do you keep yourself accountable?
0: Well, at this point, I give myself an out on the stoic alcoholic in that, I mean, this was very important to me because when I first wrote, I was like, I'm going to stay sober the rest of my life, blah, blah, blah. And, you know, I didn't, and I planned to, but I do give myself an out just because if I start drinking again, I don't want to look like a hypocrite. I wrote this book called The Stoic Alcoholic, and I'm drinking, so I give myself an out that, you know, yes, I you may drink again, you know, but... You know, I've realized every time I drink, I'm hurting my life physically, emotionally, socially. There's nothing good that's going to come of me having one drink of alcohol. I mean, if I want to have a drink of alcohol, basically I'm saying I want to diminish my life. And I'm not going to have one drink of alcohol. It's the fact of the matter. But even if I have one, it's not going to help my life. It's going to slow it down. And I got to realize that. And that's really where I'm at right now is I'm just hurting my life by drinking. And I can do it if I want. I've got that choice. I can choose to drink if I want to, but it's just a bad choice. And it's going to make my life not as productive.
1: Yeah. For you, you said, you know, you talk about writing. Was it purposeful to write the book? Did that give you, I mean, because that's accountability by, okay, I'm going to write this book.
0: Oh, yes. Oh, yes. I mean, the whole thing is about accountability. I mean, that book hanging out there holds me accountable. Yes. I don't want to have a book called The Stoic Alcoholic and I'm walking around with a martini in my hand. I mean, you know, I kind of held myself accountable by this book. I held myself accountable when I was writing it to myself. And now that I've published it, it's like I'm holding myself accountable. Yes. I mean, it's hard to hold yourself accountable and it's hard to do it alone. It is very hard to quit drinking alcohol if you've been doing it for a long time. Even if you haven't been doing it a long time, it is hard to quit drinking alcohol.
1: Yeah. And you know, and that's the thing we talked about. We talked about, okay, so what do you do to occupy your time? And for you, you have the Airbnbs and running that and physical exercise. But there's other things, too. Do you have other hobbies like painting?
0: I read a lot. I read a lot and I work a lot and I read a lot. I do. The worst thing that happened to me is I had a car wreck on alcohol I had a seizure 3 years ago and they think it was because I was withdrawing from alcohol. One of the times I quit, I had a seizure and I had a wreck and I'm so injured. I used to run every day. Now my exercise is limited. So I'm really in bad shape. I mean, I've really brought all this on myself. It's easy to blame, you know, a car wreck. But, I mean, I was driving the car, and it was my fault. And, I'm beat up. I can't even exercise like I used to. I can't go to the beach as much as I used to just because it hurts to walk on the sand. I mean, I've physically, mentally, and emotionally, I have really beat myself up over a 30-year period.
1: We continue our conversation with Benton Savage, the author of The Stoic Alcoholic. It's not only about counting days and several other books as well. We'll see you on the flip side.
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1: Thanks for listening to the show, everybody. And we're back with Benton Savage. And Benton, we've been talking about the realities of addiction and alcohol and what that's done in your life. And also what you say, and especially so specific. That's why I like the book, The Stoic Alcoholic. It's not only about counting the days, and that when you are watching and you're doing well, but then something happens, how you can get back once again. You know, people have called your story and your writing inspiring, and this book specifically, an inspiring testament to resilience and change. And I would say the same thing. So what do you tell people, what do you want to tell people who do read your book, who do listen to what you're saying, this really raw and honest account of what it's like? What would you tell people who find themselves in a similar situation, struggling in some way with alcohol?
0: Just don't give up. I mean, just realize that alcohol, if you got a real problem, just realize it's, you're hurting yourself. You're hurting everybody around you. You don't want to go. I don't want to die as an alcoholic, you know, as a drinker. I mean, I guess I'm always an alcoholic, but I mean, as a drinker, I don't want to die, you know, not because I'm drinking, just, you know, I'm still drinking at the end going, what could have, should have been, you know, I still got time. I'm 54 years old. I figure I got 20 sane years left. I got plenty of time to, you know, recover and do whatever anybody would want to accomplish in their life. And that's really the goal, is just, I don't want to go back to where I was.
1: And so by not going back to where you were, would you put yourself out

0: alcoholism. As much as they drank when they were drinking, now that they're sober, they wish they drank just a little bit more when they were drinking. So really weird phenomenon. It hit me one day, and I was like, I wonder if other people do this. Yes, it's a normal thing. You wish you drank more when you did.
1: Wow. Wow, that's so interesting. And, you know, one of the things that people do anyway when they have problems with relationships or because of whatever the addiction is they go and try to make amends with the people. Do you see yourself doing that with your family?
0: Yes, I did, kind of. I kind of go into that a little bit in the book. I'm like, yes. I mean, I have a friend who's mentioned in the book. He's been sober 5 years. He did the AA thing for a while, and he didn't. And his wife continues to say to him, when are you going to get to step 6 or 7 whenever you apologize? He's like, when are you going to get to 6 or 7 and apologize to me? And he's like, well, you know, I mean, he's joking. Of course, he's apologized to her, but it's hard to apologize. And what does it mean? You know, yes, right. You apologize, but the apology is only worth it if you continue not to drink. I mean, if you apologize and you drink again, then, you know, what does it mean? So I think the apology is nice and necessary, but that's just an excuse to do it again, really, in my opinion. I mean, it's nice. They like to hear it, but I don't really go around apologizing to a lot of people besides my family.
1: Yeah, that makes sense with your family for sure. Yeah. You know, and we've talked about accountability and holding yourself accountable, of course, and that led to that question. But you go back to boarding school and how young you were, and then going to the University of Georgia. I mean, alcohol is part of that's. There's something about alcohol, and you see it in the commercials. It is really front and center and in our face all the time. And I think a lot of times people struggle with that because it looks like, wow, this is the, you know, this is the party, this is the life.
0: I was talking about the second or third page of the book. I saw them the first time drinking. The big deal was what brand. None of us had drank, I don't think. Maybe one of us were like, what brand are we going to get? And back then, they had beer commercials on TV all the time. Tastes great, less filling, Bud Light, all those commercials. And you don't really see beer commercials anymore. I'm not even sure if they're legal. But they used to be on TV all the time back in the 80s.
1: Yeah,
0: every other commercial was a beer commercial, and you know, it did glorify it, and it's still, I mean, yeah, they still, I mean, it is a good time to a certain extent.
1: Yeah, it's the messaging. That's what I was wondering, if the messaging that you think about, the messaging that's out there, and how that affects your brain, you know, especially if you're somebody who struggles with it, that you see that.
0: Well, my dad was an everyday drinker, and he didn't have the problems I did. He worked well his whole life, died young, but he worked well, but he drank every day. So I was around it, and those beer commercials. So I'm around at beer commercials. Dad's drinking every night, and then I go off to boarding school where, you know, everybody's kind of experimenting or trying to figure it out. And, you know, it was a natural evolution for me. And then I went to college. I chose Georgia because I knew it was a big party school. I mean, that was one of the reasons I went there. I mean, it's a good school, but I knew it was going to have a good time, too. And, I basically made a lot of decisions on my life for 20 years based on where would I have the most fun drinking? Where would be the best place? I mean, that was the most important thing in my life, was where would be the best place to have a good time
1: drinking. Yeah, it's so interesting how I love that you don't gloss over what happened and what drew you to certain things, but also that you know, if you put in some work, if you put in a commitment, and you do what you need to do, the work, you could see lasting changes. Like, you are seeing a lot of changes with you.
0: Oh, my life has changed so much in the last year since I've started this project. I mean, it's really amazing. I mean, I've got three books coming out, including this one. And it's just, my business is going better. My life's more in control. I mean, I'm ready. I could be in a relationship. I just hadn't met anybody for whatever reason. I'm not really looking. But, my life has changed so much for the better in the last year and a half. It's unbelievable. Everybody around me notices. You know, they're like, you really accomplished a lot in the last year. I'm like, I know, I knew I could. I just continue to self-sabotage. And, you know, self-sabotage. I call it the self-destruct button. And now that I'm having a little bit of success with my writing and stuff, and I'm like, don't hit the self-destruction button, Benton, because you're right there where you want to be, or where you're getting where you want to be. Don't hit that self-destruct button. And this weekend was tough. I'll tell you, it was tough on the weekends when I don't have really much going

0: on. I'm by myself. I mean, I hang out with friends, but, you know, it's the weekend. You know, it's the freaking weekend.
1: Mm-hmm.
0: And, you know, it's harder on the weekends for sure, you know, but I gutted it out.
1: And you made it. So what are the Stoic principles that you use in your everyday life? Because you talk about that.
0: Really, the main principle I do is just living a virtuous life. And there's a lot of reward in just having, you know, when you do something, when you just live a virtuous life. I was thinking about what would be an example. You know, even when you hold a door for an older person, you know, that's something nice to do. You get a good feeling. But if you just do that over and over, if you live your whole life under those principles, and that's not a very good example. But if you live your life just doing good things or doing the right thing, making the right choices, you get so much self-satisfaction out of it. You don't need anybody else telling you you're doing a good job because you know you're doing a good job and you know you feel good about yourself. And it's just very rewarding, very rewarding. That's what I get out of Stoic principles is living a virtuous life.
1: And so when people hear our conversation and we weave this into the conversation or they get your book, what do you hope their big takeaway is of all of this?
0: I would just say, one, I would say it's a good exercise to, I'm not saying you want to write a book about it and publish it or anything, but it really will help. I mean, that's really when I started writing the book, when I quit, I was like, you know, really, but you wanted to quit alcohol and you have not quit alcohol. So it really, I think writing is a good thing to do if you can do it consistently and just think about your day. Because almost every day I wrote about was about alcohol. It's hard to write 200 days about alcohol. I mean, even your alcohol problem, if you've got an extensive one, but just not to give up. If you have a bad day and you drink, it's only bad for you. I mean, it really doesn't make any difference in the world. Cats and dogs are not going to live together if you keep on not drinking. I mean, it's just, you know, it's just another day in the big world. And, you know, I mean, it is a big day for you, but really just get back on it. The day count is just a number. It's the lifestyle that you're looking to lead, is my opinion.
1: Perfect place to end this. Some great wisdom in all of that. Benton Savage, thank you so much.
0: Thank you.
1: I'm Kate Delaney. Thanks for listening to the show. Join us again next week for another inspiring story.
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3: Two of socialism's most famous leaders couldn't sell the system to their own daughters. Stalin's daughter defected to America in 1967. Fidel Castro's daughter escaped Cuba in 1993 and came to America. Think about it. They weren't reading about socialism in a textbook. They grew up with a front row seat to two of the most famous communists in history, and they wanted out. Today, democratic socialists tell us their version is different. Nationalized control, more redistribution, and more dependency on government. And no, it's not different at all, and the results have never matched the sales pitch. Before America decides socialism deserves another try, maybe we should listen to those that saw it up close, Stalin's daughter and Castro's daughter, and both came to America. Yep, the same America the left wants to remake like the Soviet Union or Cuban system. No thanks. 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
8: From ABC News, I'm Wayne Cabot. The mountain ridges on the California-Nevada line near Reno are lined with fire. Only a day ago, a minor brush fire. Now the Hawk Fire just surpassed 23 square miles and is 0% contained.
9: Currently, we have 42,000 individuals who are displaced and on an active evacuation, with approximately 45,000 individuals that are in the set status to be prepared to evacuate.
8: Incident Commander Sean Anderson, the Hawk Fire apparently human caused. A fire investigation has led to a gruesome discovery, a quintuple homicide in Washington County, Oregon.
10: While they were on scene, they discovered human remains, and they called for law enforcement to come take over the investigation.
8: Detective Shannon Wild reporting five deceased individuals and multiple deceased domesticated animals with no one caught. She tells people, lock your doors. House Speaker Mike Johnson on Fox News on about reports that Hakeem Jeffries, the Democratic minority leader, met privately with President Trump's son-in-law, Jared Kushner, recently.
11: I don't know what that's about. I know Jared has interests and lots of other things going on. He's not really directly involved in the admin, at least in the day-to-day in the White House. I know Jared is a smart guy and he hedges bets, but I'm telling you what, you better not bet against the House Republicans.
8: Republicans facing headwinds in recent polls, the midterms less than 2.5 months away. Three more Republicans have come out this weekend against President Trump's plan to ease import tariffs on ground beef. All three have Senate races. The National Cattlemen's Beef Association says that President Trump is frustrating the farm state cattle producers who voted for him. Kyle Kirkwood won the Freedom 250 on the streets outside of the Capitol in D.C. AP reporter Michelle Price writing in her report the opening line, for once, things were moving fast in the nation's capital. You're listening to ABC News.
12: 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No contract, no commitment, just a very inexpensive way to test drive the only American wireless company with 5 stars in every category. Just dial #250, say micro, and Pure Talk's U.S. customer service will take it from there. Again, #250, micro. And yes, I told you so.
8: Echoing President Trump, Treasury Secretary Scott Bessent is out with an op-ed in the Financial Times previewing tomorrow's announcement of sweeping sanctions against Iran, threatening an economic D-Day. Should that happen, Iran says, not a drop of oil will leave the Persian Gulf. The U.S. Open gets underway Monday with the NYPD using new authority to take down drones, reports ABC's N.J. Burkett.
13: The department will use its own tools and tactics to protect the tournament from drones after a new agreement with the Department of Homeland Security. Drones are an increasing concern at major sporting events. Several were safely intercepted during this year's World Cup matches.
8: Another law enforcement officer is charged with misusing those license plate readers, this time in Fort Bend County, Texas.
14: Sergio Rodriguez charged with misusing Flock license plate readers to track a woman for at least 5 months. Charging documents say Rodriguez also placed the tracking device on the woman's vehicle. In response to the growing backlash, Flock CEO Garrett Langley announced changes this month to Flock's platform to hopefully combat abuse of the system.
15: These changes fall into three big areas: privacy, security, and accountability.
14: Those changes include a built-in tool to flag unusual or repeated searches, and law enforcement must enter a valid records code or criminal case number.
8: Joe McCoy in Houston, Wayne Cabot, ABC News.
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19: Welcome to Animals Today, your home for serious talk about animals. I'm Dr. Lori Krishner. Dog breed stereotypes. We know they're out there. We hear them all the time. Chihuahuas are yappy dogs and they nip at your ankles. Dobermans and Rottweilers are scary looking dogs and therefore they're mean dogs. Pit bulls are vicious and aggressive dogs. Well, listen to this. A new study demonstrates that contrary to popular belief, a dog's breed won't predict a dog's behavior. More than 18,000 dog owners were surveyed and the DNA analyzed to see if the physical traits and behavior can be correlated with the dog breeds. The researchers concluded that the behavior of dogs and personality of dogs is pretty much determined by individual experiences, training, and other environmental factors, and not so much by the breed of the dog. So a dog's breed won't predict a dog's behavior. And that might not be a big surprise to some of you and me, because you and I know that every dog is an individual and has its own personality, regardless of what kind of dog it is. In this study, they scored dogs on what they called dog-human sociability. That's like how comfortable dogs are with people, including strangers. And guess who scored high on this measure of how receptive a dog is to unfamiliar people? The pit bull. Right up there along with the Labrador and Golden Retriever. But the pit bull? A friendly and sociable and loving dog? No, can't be. These are the dogs we ban from our cities and ban from living in certain apartment complexes because they're mean and they're vicious and will attack you and bite you without provocation with their locking jaws. Marjorie Alonzo, a co-author of the study, said, "What the dog looks like is not really going to tell you what the dog acts like." Most of us know that. But we also know that many people have these preconceived notions of how a dog is going to act or behave and what his personality is going to be based on what kind of dog it is. The study also showed that the size of the dog had almost no effect on differences in behavior. Eleanor Carlson, one of the co-authors of the study, said, "You will never have a Great Dane-sized Chihuahua, and you'll never have a Chihuahua-sized Great Dane. But you can definitely have a Chihuahua that acts like a Great Dane, and you can have a Great Dane with the same personality as a Chihuahua." So the dog's breed is not a good predictor of dog's behavior. And stereotyping a dog based on a breed can be damaging and harmful to the dog because it often leads to things like excessive killing of certain kinds of dogs in our shelters and can lead to breed-specific legislation, which are laws that regulate or ban certain dog breeds, those breeds who are believed to be dangerous or vicious, ostensibly to increase public safety. Breed-specific legislation typically targets pit bull-type dogs. And there are hundreds of major cities and counties in our country with bans and restrictions on pit bulls. In some areas, there's a complete ban on pit bulls, so you can't own or have a pit bull, or something that even looks like a pit bull. It might not even be a pit bull, but if he has certain characteristics of a pit bull, well, he's banned. Some states or cities charge higher registration fees to own a pit bull-type dog. Certain landlords and homeowners associations blatantly state that they will not allow pit bull type dogs. And some insurance companies use dog breed as a criteria to reject or deny homeowners coverage. There are some cities that require pit bull type dogs to be muzzled when out in public, regardless of whether or not the dog has ever shown any signs of aggression. That doesn't seem fair, does it? Those in favor of breed-specific legislation say it's necessary to ensure the public safety and argue that such legislation protects citizens from vicious and dangerous dogs. Well, if you talk to people who actually know what they're talking about and have done research in this area, they would argue that breed-specific legislation is ineffective and a means of spreading stereotypes and stigmatizing certain kinds of dogs. And I've said this before many times, if the goal is to reduce dog bites and dog attacks, perhaps funds and resources would be best used on education and regulation that targets irresponsible dog owners and dog breeders and animal abusers, not responsible guardians. Breed-specific legislation uses appearance as the primary factor for regulation, regardless of a dog's behavior and regardless of responsible ownership. You might have the most well-behaved dog, and you might be the most responsible dog guardian, but if your dog looks a certain way, there might be restrictions imposed upon him or you, or he might be banned, depending on what geographic area or city we're talking about. And this is another big problem with breed-specific legislation, is that it's not even targeting a breed of dog. It's targeting, or it's based, on the physical characteristics of a dog, because one doesn't even know for sure what breed or mix of breeds your dog is, unless DNA testing is done. Studies have shown that even those who are most familiar with dogs, like veterinarians and dog trainers and you and me, are not reliably able to determine a dog's makeup or dog's breed just by looking at the physical traits of a dog. We currently have two dogs in our family. Both are around 60, 65 pounds. The older one, Cosmo, he's all black, except for his feet, which are white, and a little patch on his chest, which is white. He has many physical traits which one might associate with those of a pit bull type dog, except for his black color. And when we adopted Cosmo, our veterinarian guessed that he had some American pit bull terrier in him and maybe some black lab as well. And the shelter staff at the shelter where we adopted Cosmo from labeled him as a black lab mix. Cosmo's DNA test indicated he was about 50% pit bull breed type. The other 50% was a mix of a bunch of other breeds. How much black lab in Cosmo? None. Zero. Sky, our other dog, has a blocky head and a big, beautiful smile like you might associate with a pit bull. But Sky has a skinny body, long, slender legs, and the color and texture of her coat and the color of her eyes are such that when we first rescued Sky, many people would identify her as a Weimaraner. At the time, I wasn't really sure what a Weimaraner looked like, so I had to look it up once I figured out how to spell it. Anyway, how much Weimaraner is in Sky's DNA? None. Zero. In fact, she ends up being 99%, guess what? Pit bull. So if you think about it for 2 seconds, using appearance as a primary factor for regulation or creating laws makes no sense whatsoever. Years ago, a woman named Victoria Voith appeared on the show. Her primary area of research was in visual breed identification of dogs. And Victoria got interested in this topic when she was working at various animal shelters, and she noticed that there was a diversity of opinions of shelter workers when trying to identify the makeup or breed of dogs. So she studied the relationship between the visual identification of the dogs, right? What breed a dog or mixed breed a dog is determined by someone's perception, and the identification of the dogs determined by DNA. And her studies showed that most of the time, in fact, 75% of the time, there was misidentification of the dog. So what a person thinks a dog is by their looks, by their physical characteristics, did not match the DNA of the dog 75% of the time. That's pretty significant. She explained that people working at shelters or rescue groups are often required by management to label or identify the dogs that enter the shelter. So they are instructed to pretty much guess what they think the breed of dog is, or at least guess at what they think its predominant breed is, and then call it a mix of that breed. And she said what people do is they look at a certain feature of a dog that they perceive to be a feature of a specific breed, and they identify it with that purebred dog. So let's see. This dog is black, medium size, average looking, so I guess I'll label him a black lab mix. Or this dog is small, big ears, big eyes, so I'm going to label him as a Chihuahua mix. Victoria was explaining that there are harmful consequences of mislabeling or misidentifying dogs. It might affect the success of the adoption of the dog from the shelter. A dog labeled as, let's say, a pit bull mix might not even be considered by some adopters. We know that's true. It happens all the time. Misidentification of dogs can affect how dogs are treated by the shelter workers. Maybe the shelter has a policy that certain breeds of dogs are considered less adoptable and therefore euthanized earlier than others would be. And misidentified dogs might affect how the adopter treats that particular dog. And then, of course, she explains another harmful consequence to mislabeling dogs is certain dogs might then be subjected to discrimination, like breed-specific legislation. Victoria explained the problem is the data that we use to make these laws or regulations are based on people's perception of what the dog breeds are, which could have been tabulated from shelters or vet office records or emergency rooms. So we have absolutely no idea how accurate or valid this information is when they were entered in the databases or written in the research papers. An emergency room records is a good example. Approximately 1,000 emergency room visits per day in the U.S. are due to dog bites. Emergency rooms record the number of dog bites that they treat. They will ask you, what kind of dog bit you? Well, I don't know. It was a large dog, sort of had some features like a pit bull. Okay, let's just record it in our ER records that a pit bull dog bit you. And this data, then, is used to create dog bite statistics. And it's used in research papers talking about which dog breeds are most likely to bite you and the most vicious dogs. Or this data is used to create these laws that ban or restrict certain types of dogs. So can one accurately conclude that pit bulls or Rottweilers or German Shepherds cause more dog bites or attacks than other breeds of dogs? I don't think so. Not based on records of people guessing at or assuming the breeds of dogs involved in human dog bite related incidences. And one more thing, and then we're going to have to take a break. It's been said that little dogs bite more than big dogs. But little dog bites are underreported because the big dogs have a stronger bite and they do more damage if they bite. And you're likely to seek out treatment for a bite from a big dog. Okay, after the break, I want to share with you some more interesting research related to this topic. Don't go away, you're listening to Animals Today.
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19: Welcome back. A new study finds a dog's breed won't predict a dog's behavior. Senior author Eleanor Carlson says, while genetics play a role in the personality of any individual dog, specific dog breed is not a good predictor of those traits. What we found is that the defining criteria of a golden retriever are its physical characteristics, the shape of its ears, the quality and color of its fur, its size, not whether it is friendly. You and I know this, but many people have these preconceived notions that certain breeds are more dangerous than others, and how a dog is going to act or behave is based on what kind of dog it is. And in fact, there are hundreds of laws and policies out there that discriminate against certain breeds based on the assumptions that they are inherently dangerous. These laws are called breed-specific legislation, and they primarily target pit bull-type dogs. Those in favor of breed-specific legislation say it's necessary to reduce dog bites and dog attacks and to ensure the public safety, and such legislation protects citizens from vicious and dangerous dogs. But wait a minute. If we now know, and most of us have known this for a while, that the behavior of dogs and personality of dogs is pretty much determined by individual experiences, training, and other environmental factors, and not so much by the breed of the dog, is it really fair we have these laws that discriminate against certain breeds? Of course not. But that's why these laws are also called breed discriminatory legislation. And that's why, for many years, animal advocates and researchers have been saying these laws are not effective. In addition, breed-specific legislation restricts dogs based on a certain appearance. So this is just another problem with breed-specific legislation. It's really not even targeting a breed of dog. It's targeting, or it's based on, the physical characteristics of a dog. Because one doesn't even know for sure what breed or mix of breeds your dog is unless DNA testing is done. And numerous studies have shown that one can't reliably determine the breed or mix of breeds in a dog simply by the dog's physical traits or characteristics. And this is a huge problem with this legislation. It doesn't take into account the dog's actual behavior. And it doesn't take into account how responsible or irresponsible the dog owner is. So it uses appearance only as a means for discriminating. Experts agree that this type of legislation that restrict dogs based on appearance do not reduce dog bites or dog attacks in communities, and thus breed-specific legislation is ineffective. And of course, it's a means of spreading stereotypes and stigmatizing certain kinds of dogs, namely the pit bull. So perhaps it's time to focus our efforts on irresponsible or reckless dog owners and dog breeders and animal abusers, instead of banning certain dogs based on their appearance. I mean, that's a big thing here, which I want to emphasize. Breed-specific legislation fails to address the irresponsible dog owners, and it fails to address the actual behavior of the dog we're punishing. And another big thing, breed-specific legislation not only discriminates against dogs, but it punishes people as well. Why should responsible dog owners suffer? If you own a dog and that dog falls under the regulated breeds, is it really fair for you to be forced to pay fines or move or have difficulty finding housing or having to muzzle your dog in certain areas or, in the worst cases, be forced to relinquish your dog? Did you know that animal shelters are forced to kill larger numbers of healthy, adoptable dogs in cities and states where breed-specific laws make adopting and owning certain dogs virtually impossible? According to pitbullinfo.org, peer-reviewed studies have concluded that preventable factors related to irresponsible ownership are the primary cause for the majority of dog bite-related fatalities, and that breed is not a factor. BSA

0: Dell does nothing to address the relevant and most significant factors that are scientifically linked to serious dog bite-related incidences, such as a dog's history of negative behavior, previous bite-related incidents, and factors related to irresponsible ownership. According to the Humane Society of the United States, experts agree that breed-specific legislation and similar policies that restrict dogs based on appearance do not reduce dog bites in communities or enhance public safety. The American Bar Association states, in part, "The American Bar Association urges all state, territorial, and local legislative bodies and governmental agencies to adopt comprehensive breed-neutral dangerous dog and reckless owner laws that ensure due process protections for owners, encourage responsible pet ownership, and focus on the behavior of both dog owners and dogs, and to repeal any breed discriminatory or breed specific provisions." The American Veterinary Society of Animal Behavior states, "Any dog may bite, regardless of the dog's size or sex or reported breed or mix of breeds. The AVSAB's position is that such legislation is ineffective and can lead to a false sense of community safety as well as welfare concerns for dogs identified, often incorrectly, as belonging to specific breeds." And this is from the National Canine Research Council. "The trend in prevention of dog bites continues to shift in favor of multifactorial approaches focusing on improved ownership practices, better understanding of dog behavior, education of parents and children regarding safety around dogs, and consistent enforcement of dangerous dog and reckless owner ordinances in communities. Effective laws hold all dog owners responsible for the humane care, custody, and control of all dogs, regardless of breed or type." So there is universal rejection of breed-specific legislation and a growing awareness that this type of legislation not only does not improve community safety, but it penalizes responsible dog owners and harms their dogs. And of course, it stigmatizes the breed of dog. So the good news is breed-specific legislation is on the decline. And according to the Humane Society of the United States, many municipalities have replaced breed-specific legislation with breed-neutral policies. You know, through our history of pit bulls and gang culture getting intertwined and the purposeful breeding and training and abusing these dogs to fight and become vicious and aggressive, you can see why these dogs are stigmatized. And this breed-specific legislation debate is far from over, and the pit bull is, in fact, the most controversial dog alive today. But just know that there's no convincing data to show that breed-specific legislation has been successful or effective. So it's really time that more lawmakers and policymakers and public officials come to grips with the reality that the dog or breed of dog is not the problem. And regulation that is going to have any true effect on public safety is going to have to focus on dog owners and dog breeders. And really, rather than legislate what breed or breeds of dogs people can have, perhaps we should legislate who can and cannot have dogs. I mean, we don't want sex offenders to be around kids. We also don't want animal abusers and the Michael Vicks of the world to have dogs. And just as each human person is an individual, each dog is an individual and shouldn't be judged because someone guessed at their breed and shouldn't be judged based on a physical trait or physical appearance. We should be evaluating and treating each dog, no matter its breed, as an individual. We'll be right back.
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4: 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Communication is the key to getting a job done in my field. I also think that it's the key to getting things done in your personal life.

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9: The stretch run is here and every game matters. Your Cincinnati Reds are battling until the final out. And Ellie, Sal Stewart, Chase Burns, and this up-and-coming crew of young Reds are must-hear radio. 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
12: The five revisions are estimated to increase cost by about $1 million. Moreover, the changes would affect three landowners who had not been previously informed. The PSC staff disagrees with the suggestion that the route changes are minor.
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0: Welcome back. Good news today. 21 dogs rescued from China who are destined to be consumed during the Yulin Dog Festival have been saved and flown to Los Angeles. I am pleased to welcome Lori Califf, Director of Programs, SPCA International. Hi, Lori.
1: Hi, Peter. So nice to meet you. Thank you for having me on the show.
0: We are very pleased, and it's great to meet you too, and congratulations. And we want to hear about these dogs and how you're able to pull this off and what happened to them and all that kind of stuff. But for the uninitiated, tell us about what happens in China and this dog meat festival specifically, please.
1: Yeah, the dog meat festival is called the Yulin, the Lychee and Dog Meat Festival. It happens every year at the end of June. It's been happening for a number of years. It's a 10-day festival where a lot of dog meat and cat meat is consumed. Now, the idea by everybody around the world, everybody thinks that it's only happens in China. It doesn't. And this festival has been going on for a long time, but really it's important to note that it's not simply the locals that attend this festival. It really attracts foreigners from around the world to make this happen. Unfortunately, during this time, many dogs are taken from citizens, people's backyards, stolen, or even shelters, and they are brought on trucks in deplorable conditions to slaughterhouses, and they're not treated very properly and humanely, and they're not killed in a very humanely way at all. So it's really animal lovers from around the world really have been trying to eradicate this and trying to find a different way for slaughterhouses and restaurants to be able to find a different economic source in replacement of dog meat.
0: So how is it that your organization and the others, which I hope you will tell us about, came together and what's involved in rescuing these dogs and getting them over to the United States?
1: Thank you. It's a very good question, because a lot of people think the idea is, well, why can't you just put a dog or a cat on a plane and take them over to the United States or Canada and find refuge? But there's a lot of red tape to go through. And we really want to make sure that we're adhering to all the strict governing laws in both the export and import countries. So the way that we do it, SPCA International has been around since 2006, and we are completely program-based. And the way that we work around the globe, we're in about 83 countries at this moment. We develop partnerships, strong partnerships around the world. We're a small team, so we're not always boots on the ground. China Rescue Dogs is one of our partners that approached us to see if we can aid in rescuing these 21 dogs. And they have also partners in China working on the ground to be able to work with the government and get the dogs their proper paperwork, their rabies titers, all their blood tests, so that they're safe and that we're really, again, making sure that we are covering all our bases. So we work together on it. Everybody has a different role. We have a shelter support program where we offer funding and other types of resources, humane education, legislation. So they approach us to see if we can help fund this flight and also give them resources.
0: And this is the first time that you guys have collaborated specifically
1: on this particular mission.
0: Yeah.
1: Yes.
0: Yeah. So that's great. Okay. So you've got your team together. Got your funding. All you mentioned, Mr. McNeil, who seems to be one of the behind the scenes heroes here, and also the Golden Retriever rescue groups around the country. And I just want to acknowledge them, right? They're awesome.
1: Absolutely. There's so many people that it takes to make this happen. So many different organizations. It would take me quite a number of minutes to list them all, but we applaud them all. I think that people need to recognize that it's not one particular group to do this. And in order to make changes and to be able to work on a project and rescue mission like this, it takes people holding hands across the world to make this happen.
0: So nicely put. Okay, so teams together now, how do you

0: obtain these particular dogs, and then what happens?
1: So, as I mentioned, China Rescue Dogs and SBCA International both have partners in various regions around China. Every year around the Yulin Dog Meat Festival, we try to work with our partners to see what we can do to aid to make more space so that they can go to the festivals and rescue and work and negotiate with the dog meat slaughterers to be able to save more animals. So in this particular case, China Rescue Dogs was working with three separate organizations to bring in some of the larger dogs. The larger dogs, of course, weigh more, so they're more coveted
0: I see.
1: at the time of the festival. The other issue that we face in China is that larger dogs are illegal to have and walk on the streets in certain regions of the country. So really, they do not have a chance of finding adoptive homes locally. So we handpicked, which is very, very difficult,
0: Oh, geez.
1: handpicked a selected few to make more space in the existing shelters so that our partners can go to the festival and rescue more. And they did.
0: I see. And so the dogs are obtained, and then what are the steps to get them onto the plane?
1: It takes a number of months. It's important to note that back in 2021, the CDC, the Center for Disease Control in the United States, changed the import regulations. They put a ban out from the import of dogs from over 113 countries, which they deemed high risk for rabies. So this really closed the doors in the United States. And there were a lot of course, animal shelters and organizations around the world, not just in China, that suffered from this. Shelters became overcrowded, as I mentioned before. It's very difficult to find local homes, especially for the larger dogs. So after a year, they opened up the doors again and streamlined the process. So it's lengthier, but of course, it adheres to making sure that the public health is addressed in the United States and, of course, the welfare of the animals. So from start to finish, by the time the animals get into our partner's care, it's about 3 to 4 months. Prior to that, they are vaccinated, they are vetted, they are checked for zoonotic diseases. They are taken to the vet as well to draw blood so that they can get their rabies titers at an approved lab by the CDC. And once that is approved, then they are brought to a different sanctuary and holding so that they can decompress before the long flight. And it was just a beautiful sight to see. We've worked on many rescues from around the world, but this particular group of dogs, and again, I applaud our partners at China Rescue Dogs and their partners as well. They came off the plane with smiles and wagging tails.
0: Great. And the plane's chartered.
1: It was a commercial airline, so it wasn't a chartered aircraft, but we had to reserve particular space. And, at the last minute, the airline that we were originally working with decided that they can't do this, and they really didn't want to be in the public eye for it, so we had to pivot, and then we finally made it happen.
0: And Los Angeles at LAX, they've got a particular facility that's able to accept the dogs and get them ready to be deployed.
1: That's right. So, if the dogs are coming in unaccompanied, they must go to an approved CDC port of entry with their rabies titers, of course, and then they are quarantined and then revaccinated before they're able to go to other rescues. Our partners at China Rescue Dogs just opened up the first ever bonded facility that's approved by the USDA and the CDC to help specifically rescue organizations, as well as people with personal pets, so at a lower cost, because it can cost somewhere between $3,000 and $5,000 to import one dog when it's all said and done from beginning to end. So it's now called WeatherTech Ruse Kennels at LAX, and they're opening up their doors to rescue organizations, and we're just so proud to be part of it.
0: It's a good idea. Maybe Lori and I will explore this in a future show because it's a fascinating
1: Yeah.
0: contribution to the whole chain. Okay, so the dogs are now on. Have they been rehomed? How are they doing?
1: Well, they are doing really, really great. Even by day two, I was in LA welcoming the dogs in with a number of other team members and the team members from China Rescue Dogs as well. So most of them went in the first couple of days and they were dispersed across the country to different rescue organizations. I know that a handful of dogs were already spoken for and had adoptive homes before they even got on the flight. Others went into foster care. At this time, I'm sure that all of them got homes. You can't quote me on that, but there was a very, very large interest in this particular group of dogs from our organization and from China Rescue Dogs as well.
0: What's your impression, having been in this area for so long and so deeply, when these dogs reach their communities, do they act as sort of spokespersons for what's happening? Do they raise awareness among folks who don't really know what's going on there?
1: Yeah, thank you. That's such a wonderful question. You know, part of the work that we do is really about education. And I think we take it for granted, those who are working in the animal welfare field, that everybody knows about what's going on at these festivals. And, you know, we don't want to vilify any cultural approach. The consumption of dogs in China and other regions of the world has been going on for thousands and thousands of years, dating back to 1700 BC. So I think with the entrance of social media and larger organizations, international organizations, it's really important for us to educate the public about what's going on and see how we can shift that. And the cultural ideas are shifting. New generations are coming in and they're looking at other ways. And we can't look at a country as being all for it. They aren't. So these dogs act as a piece of our education as well. They become spokes dogs, as you say, and so do the organizations. And I'm often asked, how can you help? You know, if you can't donate, how do I help? But the moment that you ask, how can I help? You are helping, because you're spreading awareness and you are wanting to know more about what's going on.
0: Okay, that's a wonderful time to conclude our brief discussion. What is the website of your organization, please?
1: It's spcai.org.
0: And I'll just mention that China Rescue Dogs is chinarescuedogs.org, right?
1: Yeah.
0: Right, okay. Well, Lori Califf, thank you so much for joining us on Animals Today, and congratulations. We all thank you.
1: Thank you so much for having me on board and for spreading the word as well.
0: Okay, more with Animals Today after this break.
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0: You're going to like this. We're going to start out easy, okay?
1: Thank you.
0: What do you call a group of fish?
1: Okay, a school of fish.
0: Correct.
1: Okay, yeah.
0: A group of dogs.
1: A pack of dogs.
0: Yes. A group of puppies, puppy dogs.
1: A litter.
0: Yes, good. A group of wolves is called a?
1: A pack.
0: Yep. Lions, group of lions.
1: Pride.
0: Yeah.
1: All right. These are getting harder. You're right.
0: A group of monkeys is called?
1: A tribe? No.
0: No.
1: Tell me.
0: Having fun with a...
1: Really? A barrel of monkeys?
0: Yeah.
1: Really call?
0: They call them a barrel.
1: Gee.
0: Isn't that funny?
1: Yeah.
0: Okay. Now they get a little harder. So you're going to get multiple choice on these.
1: Thank you.
0: A group of giraffe.
1: Yeah.
0: Is called a tower, a pod, or a stand?
1: Oh, I do think it's a tower.
0: That's correct. A group of, isn't that funny?
1: Mm-hmm.
0: Tower. A group of tigers is called a litter, a troop, or an ambush?
1: Oh, geez. I'll go with troop.
0: Ambush.
1: Wow.
0: Ambush of tigers.
1: So concrete.
0: I know. A group of owls. Hooters?
1: Yeah, baby.
0: Loomers? Or Parliament?
1: Yeah, Parliament.
0: Yeah, you know that one.
1: I know that one. That one's funny.
0: Frogs. A group of frogs is called a hopper, an army, or a ribbit.
1: How about an army?
0: Yes.
1: That's interesting.
0: You can call a group of elephants a herd, but you can also call a group of elephants what? A heavy load, a parade, or a gang?
1: I'll go parade.
0: Parade is correct. Here's a good one. A group of hyenas is called what? And I'm going to give you a hint, unless you think you know it.
1: I need the hint.
0: Your hint is chickens, and maybe some would say our vice president makes this kind of noise when she laughs.
1: A cackle.
0: Yes! A group of hyenas is called a cackle.
1: Wow, I never heard that one.
0: A group of dolphins is called a mob, a pod, or a cod?
1: A pod.
0: Pod is correct.
1: That I know.
0: A group of oysters is called a pile, a cluster, or a bed?
1: I know the term oyster bed. I'll go with bed.
0: Bed is correct. You're doing pretty good, Peter. Javelinas live and travel in groups called what? A squadron, a gang, or a storm?
1: I'll go storm.
0: Squadron.
1: Squadron.
0: A group of crows, you and I have talked about this one, so you should get it right, is called?
1: A group of crows is called a... Don't remember.
0: Murder.
1: Oh, yeah.
0: A group of snakes is called a nest, a stick, or sliver?
1: A nest.
0: Nest is correct. A group of geese is called a giggle, a gaggle, or a waddle?
1: A gaggle of geese.
0: That's correct.
1: Yes.
0: Porcupines.
1: Mm.
0: A group of porcupines is called a prickle, a spiny, or a spiky.
1: I'll go prickle.
0: Prickle is correct.
1: Yeah.
0: Prickle of porcupines. Now, instead of asking you to name the names for groups of animals, I'm going to give you the name.
1: Okay.
0: And you're going to tell me what group of animals it refers to, okay? A mob refers to a group of what? And here's your hint. Australians refer to them as roos.
1: Oh, mob of kangaroos.
0: Yes. An unkindness, remember that one? Refers to a group of what?
1: We've talked about this. I don't remember.
0: Ravens?
1: Yeah.
0: Chickens or hogs? An unkindness.
1: Hogs.
0: Ravens.
1: I don't remember that at all.
0: So a group of crows is called a murder, and ravens and crows are related, but they're not the same. Ravens are larger, their beaks are different, and they have different flight patterns from the crows. So a group of ravens is called an unkindness. A group of crows is called a murder. A stand refers to a group of pelicans, ostriches, flamingos.
1: Yeah, I'll go flamingos.
0: Flamingos is correct.
1: Yeah.
0: A crash is a group of rhinos, rabbits, alligators.
1: Rhinos.
0: Yes.
1: Wow. It's so colorful.

0: Aren't they?
1: Yeah.
0: I know. A thunder is a group of zebras, mice, or hippos?
1: Oh, gee. How about zebras?
0: Hippos. That makes sense.
1: Yeah.
0: A thunder of hippos. You can, like, hear them.
1: I guess.
0: Okay.
1: I guess.
0: A sleuth or sloth is the name for a group of sloths, bears, snails.
1: Oh.
0: Trick question, huh?
1: A sleuth of snails. I'll go with a sleuth of snails.
0: No, a sleuth of bears.
1: A sleuth of bears. Wow.
0: A convocation.
1: Yeah.
0: Can be used to describe a group of penguins, eagles, or ants.
1: I think eagles.
0: Eagles is correct.
1: I think we've talked about that.
0: This group of animals is often noisy, chaotic, and manic. Hence, they might be called a pandemonium. And here's another hint. They can live over 100 years.
1: Let's see.
0: Noisy, chaotic, manic. What animals live over 100 years?
1: Tortoises.
0: What other animal lives over 100?
1: A bird? A gray parrot?
0: Parrots, good.
1: Really?
0: A group of parrots is a pandemonium.
1: Wow.
0: An intrusion refers to this group of animals. And your hint is, Florida probably has the worst infestation of these bugs and probably the largest of these guys as well. What's an intrusion?
1: You said bugs?
0: Uh-huh.
1: They are cockroaches.
0: Yes. Okay, your last one. You can call this group of animals, whom we share 98.3% of their DNA with, either a band or a troop. Your hint is, adult males are known as silverbacks.
1: Oh, those are gorillas.
0: Yes.
1: Wow.
0: Good, Peter.
1: Good. I think pretty bad.
0: Okay.
1: But it is fascinating, some of these names.
0: Isn't it?
1: Really interesting.
0: It's like, who made up these names?
1: Yes, I know.
0: Okay, thanks for playing along and tuning in. This is Dr. Lori Kirschner encouraging you to nurture your love and compassion for the only other being sharing our planet, the animals.
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6: From ABC News, I'm Wayne Cabot.
7: It kind of just felt like an end of the world scene. Every animal was trying to run and make it out as much as it could, but not everything was making it.
6: Jason Davis telling us how he made it out of what is now a 23 square mile fire, the Hawk Fire outside Reno, which exploded in less than a day from a minor brush fire fueled by wind and bone dry conditions across the West. Homes have burned. 90,000 people have left their homes or under orders to. The fire apparently caused by a human. Police in Oregon are asking for the public's help after what they found at a fire scene in Washington County. Detective Shannon Wild.
8: The remains of 5 people were discovered, as well as multiple deceased domesticated animals.
6: No suspect has been found, and people in Forest Grove are advised to lock their doors. Oil prices are high but stable now as we await the announcement Monday by the Treasury Secretary Scott Bessent on what President Trump calls economic D-Day on Iran. Iran says do that, and not a drop of oil will leave the Persian Gulf. High gas prices not only getting higher as voters head to the polls soon. Texas Governor Greg Abbott facing a tougher-than-expected re-election campaign, telling ABC News he's sticking to a prediction that gasoline will go below $2 a gallon by the end of summer.
9: We all need to have prices lower.

0: especially at the price of the pump. And I think the president is on a track to get us there.
1: Pennsylvania Avenue was the track for the Freedom 250, a road race in the nation's capital. The winner, Kyle Kirkwood, thrilled to win in front of President Trump.
2: It's cool to see him down here and right here in this race. What an incredible place to do it. You know, if you can't win at the 500, this is definitely the place to win.
1: Texas Congressman Greg Kassar is asking DHS to release a five-year-old detained by ICE on his way to a soccer game, saying that Liam should be in kindergarten, not prison. 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
3: 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And yes, I told you so.
1: Two Phoenix cops have been fired for an unreported traffic stop that Chief Matthew Giordano says turned violent, with officers Luis Vasquez Jr. and Antonio Felix assaulting and tasing a man and a woman. The chief saying he has no idea what their motive was. There's no indication the officers even knew the victims.
4: No community members should suffer what happened here. We recognize this erodes community trust, and I am committed to rebuilding that trust. Starting today,
1: the officers have been charged with assault, robbery, kidnapping. Thousands have been without power going on 13 days now in Northwest Indiana, which is where the Chicago Bears have plans to relocate. The team has donated $200,000 to help storm victims. Spider-Man Brand New Day continues to dominate the box office on top the fourth straight weekend. The Odyssey just became Christopher Nolan's highest grossing film. A receptionist for Motown did more than take notes. She wrote them.

0: Janie Bradford joined Motown in 1958, wrote songs with Berry Gordy, including this one, Money, That's What I Want. 1959 hit for Barrett Strong, and it became one of the Beatles' big hits. Her passing announced by her family over the weekend. Janie Bradford died in L.A. at 87. I'm Wayne Cabot, ABC News.
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0: This episode is dedicated to the men and women of our armed forces and first responders. Whether you are currently serving or have served in the past, you are appreciated. It is because of your courage and sacrifice that we enjoy the freedoms and liberties we hold dear. And I, for one, appreciate every single one of you for protecting what many of us take for granted. So thank you. In 2015, a British court sentenced John Thompson Glover to 3 years in prison for hiding cameras in a school to film pupils when they were undressed. The judge described him as essentially a good man, brought low by the demons that possess him. Of course, the judge did not mean that Thompson Glover was literally a victim of demonic possession, and if he had been, he should not have been held responsible for his actions. Demonic possession is often used metaphorically like this. Indeed, we are more likely to encounter the idea in this sort of context than in any other. Yet the potency of the expression relies on the long tradition of belief in actual demonic possession. The phenomenon can be traced through history and around the world, and for many religious groups, the idea of demonic possession as a literal and terrifying event is very much alive. It has changed little over the centuries, except for one way. It's no longer just the religious who take it seriously. Now, a licensed psychiatrist and college professor says without equivocation that yes, demonic possession is real. I'm Darren Marlar, and this is Weird Darkness. Welcome, Weirdos! I'm Darren Marlar, and this is Weird Darkness Radio, where every week you'll find stories of the paranormal, supernatural, legends, lore, the strange and bizarre, crime, conspiracy, mysterious, macabre, unsolved, and unexplained. Coming up this hour, different peoples build their identity around different facets of their culture, the Italians around their food, the Greeks around their architecture, America around expanding waistlines. The Isle of Man, however, has pinned its identity on low tax rates, motorcycle races, and, oh yeah, mermaids and fairies. Would you be willing to eat your meals off the chest of a corpse, in the process taking on their sins as your own? That is the gruesome job of a sin eater, and there were people willing to do it, even into the 20th century. But first, Dr. Richard Gallagher is a New York psychiatrist and a psychiatric professor. He has spent 25 years viewing exorcisms, and he says fallen angels target the devout and those who've meddled with the occult. He says it outright, being possessed by a demon can and does happen, and he has seen it all too often. We'll begin with that story. If you're new here, welcome to the show. 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

he's heard the voices speak in ancient Greek. He's heard them speak in Latin. Dr. Richard Gallagher says they converse in Chinese, Spanish, French, that they're wildly smart and manipulative. The voices and the languages come out of people, he says, but they're not actually human. They're demons. They're real, and so is evil, he says. Demonic possession exists, and he has seen it firsthand. They're fallen angels, Dr. Gallagher tells a reporter. This is what I literally believe. They're extremely bright. They're much brighter than humans. They've been around for millennia, so they speak all languages. I've heard them speak Chinese. I've heard them speak ancient Greek, which I studied, says the former Princeton classics major. I've certainly heard them speak and understand Latin. The spirits do it, the psychiatrist says, probably to freak you out or to show off, to boast. The most striking thing about Dr. Gallagher before he starts to describe demons is his imposing 6'5" frame as the psychiatry professor stands in the doorway of his office in suburban New York. He is reservedly polite in the small space where greeting cards sit on a table and family photos adorn a window ledge, and he beckons to a low couch adjacent to a desk laden with files and papers. The window is bookended by shelves of psychiatry and medical journals and books. In his 60s now, Dr. Gallagher's long limbs are clad in a blue blazer and khakis. He's extremely guarded about his own details, saying only that he has a family and siblings. He estimates he has treated 25,000 patients over the years. Not one walked through his door was actually possessed. Instead, the cases he's seen of possession and oppression, which is different and involves demons harassing an individual rather than taking control of them, he says, have all been referred to him, usually by exorcists. He's not even sure how it started a quarter century ago. I didn't volunteer, particularly, to get involved in this stuff, evaluating people for possession, demonic attacks, says the New York native, who was writing a forthcoming book about the subject and his experiences called Demonic Foes, Experiences of a Psychiatrist in the World of Exorcism. I was just asked to do it, and maybe people thought I was open-minded or whatever. Probably people knew that I was a practicing Catholic, but I never volunteered for it, and, you know, slowly I just began to

be thought of as sort of an expert. The first case he saw involved a victim of oppression, a Hispanic housewife and mother from the American West who was being assailed by demons. She was an incredibly devout and charitable Catholic, Dr. Gallagher claims, but that exact holiness can sometimes open the door for an attack by evil. She and her husband both swore that she would be lying in bed and all of a sudden she would have the feeling of being assaulted by evil spirits and bruises would appear on her body. "So I needed to do a medical workup," Dr. Gallagher says. "I needed to make sure she didn't have some clotting difficulty or something like that. I needed to assess her psychiatrically." She appeared to be a very wonderful, devout, charitable person, he says, calling this woman and her husband salt of the earth people. "I just came to believe their story, and I can't say I knew a lot at the time about cases which a lot of people, including myself, tend to call a case of oppression." He explains, "In possession, an evil spirit controls that person, takes them over, whereas with oppression, people use different terms for it, some people use the term vexation, that indicates an attack by an evil spirit on an individual, but the evil spirit can't or doesn't take over their personality. It's not random at all. There's almost always a discernible cause. The most common cause is someone has turned to evil or the occult, and paradoxically, it's often when they try to get away from that that the demonic world feels they have a hold on that person. That person may have actually even promised themselves to Satan or some kind of evil, and then they, in a sense, they're getting punished for trying to move out of that. That's the most common reason people get attacked." He adds, "A lot of it depends on their internal intention. Are they kind of really, really committed to the occult, as opposed to just kind of playing around with a Ouija board?" There are a couple of other categories of people who can get attacked. Very holy people, and there are many stories of saintly people throughout history that had demonic problems, he says. When it came to the middle-aged housewife from the West, he says he believes she was oppressed by evil precisely because she was so holy and was doing incredibly charitable work with people. "I think she was attacked because the demon didn't like her level of sanctity." He says all her medical tests were negative, her blood work was all normal. She didn't appear to have any other medical or psychiatric illness. She just did not appear to be a psychiatrically troubled person at all. She had children. She had a normal family. And so I remember when the priest said to me, "Dr. Gallagher, that's what I thought, but we wanted to make sure that we checked her out medically." I said, "Well, Father, you know I'm pretty skeptical." And he said, "That's the type of person we wanted." So then he continued to send me things. He and his colleague, who was an ex-Marine, who had also become a prominent exorcist. I actually became very good friends with them. They're both deceased now, but I miss them terribly. Before that first case and his relationship with exorcists and the demonic world, he says he was unaware of the intricacies of possession and oppression. He grew up a devout Catholic, one of five children born to an Irish-American lawyer and his homemaker wife. Dr. Gallagher attended weekly Mass with his family and studied at renowned Catholic high school Regis in New York City before being accepted to Princeton. "I didn't know what I wanted to be," he says. "I probably wanted to become a lawyer, a professor, or something. I did like helping people, you know. So when I was at Princeton, I had a number of roommates who were pre-med, and I just got interested, intrigued by the idea of becoming a doctor. And I've also read a lot in my life, so I got interested in psychoanalytic ideas. And it just kind of dawned on me that helping people, as well as becoming a professor, would be interesting if I did it as a professor of psychiatry. So that's what I decided to do." He laughs, "I'm the black sheep who became a psychiatrist in an Irish Catholic family." Following Princeton, he played semi-professional basketball in France and taught English at a French high school. Then he trained as a resident in psychiatry at the Yale University School of Medicine, and he's currently on the faculty at New York Medical College and Columbia University's Psychoanalytical Institute for Training and Research. It was as his career progressed, however, that his acquaintance with the world of evil spirits intensified. He says he's seen about four cases a year,
though he has heard of hundreds more, especially at meetings of the Europe-based International Association of Exorcists. He mentions the case of another U.S. housewife, though he does not specify her location. This woman, he gives her the pseudonym of Catherine, as a teenager had dabbled in satanic rituals, and she had kind of promised herself in some fairly foolish way to evil spirits, he says. She did a few grisly things, which I'm not going to go into, but she also, with a couple of friends, they did minor satanic rituals and she became possessed. She was certainly violent when the evil spirit took over, and she had a variety of signs of possession. It took multiple people to hold her down during exorcism. He adds, she had a very odd symptom, which is similar to a case in the Gospels where she selectively couldn't hear certain things. If you said to her, "Catherine, did you go to the store today?" she'd say, "Yes." "What did you buy?" "Meat and potatoes." If you said, "Catherine, did you go to church today?" she would say, "What?" "Catherine, did you go to church or did you pray today?" "Did I what?" Her sense of hearing was blocked. So we had the bright idea, I was with a fellow psychiatrist, we were assessing her, and we had the bright idea, why don't we write it on a piece of paper? So we wrote it on a piece of paper. "What did you do this morning?" And she said, "Well, I drove the car to the gas station. I had to fill up the gas tank." "Catherine, did you pray today? Did you go to church?" And hold it up on a piece of paper. "Do you know what she said to me?" She said, "Dr. Gallagher, why are you doing this?" I said, "What do you mean? Why are you showing me a blank piece of paper?" Now, the obvious motive there was to prevent her from being able to talk about anything spiritual, get the help that she needed, get the solace and spiritual support she needed. The evil spirits take hold of people, he says, because they truly hate God and humans. We have the ability to love and turn to God. They don't. They made their choices, and they hate the image of God in human beings, he says. They truly seem to hate human beings. I mean, not only do they want to destroy us spiritually, alienate us from God, but they seem to take almost a sadistic pleasure in destroying us as creatures who can still turn to God, to their enemy, creatures who can also still love, which they don't seem capable of anymore. They've rejected the whole idea of goodness and love in a kind of perverted way. He says the demons exhibit extraordinary powers such as personal knowledge and near clairvoyance. On one occasion, a demon told him how his mother had died, ovarian cancer. That evil spirit also knew how 15 other people's parents died too. "It wasn't just me." On another occasion, a demon told him exactly what a priest was wearing, though the clergyman was nowhere near Dr. Gallagher and the possessed person speaking. In a different case, Gallagher was also personally addressed. "I had a demon say to me, 'How's that book going? It won't do any good.' That's when I was first thinking of writing a book. So I've had demons come and they've said they hate me. But again, I think they hate all Christians. They certainly put more of their energy in saying how they hate the Exorcist. That's their real target, not me." He tells another story of a woman in her 30s, a member of a Satanist cult who was thinking about leaving, which is when the evil spirit took over her body. "This woman was in the back of a car once, and I was with the Exorcist, and she went into a trance," he says. "She was unequivocally possessed, and I heard her in the back seat of the car. She came out with some vile stuff, 'Leave her alone, you effing priest,' that sort of thing. And this went on for about 5 minutes. Then she came out. She had no remembrance of it at all." He continues, "I never went to her exorcisms because I was busy, but the priest would invite me to come to the exorcism. I wasn't around here, and I'm on the telephone line." This is a landline with the priest at the time, and he says, "You know, Rich, can you make this exorcism session?" And then, during that phone conversation, and this woman was hundreds of miles away, that same voice came in on the phone and it said, "Leave her alone, leave her alone, you effing priest. She's ours, she's not yours." And I did hear that. That was creepy. He says that despite his work and beliefs regarding demons and possession, he has never felt particularly harassed or discriminated against, because Americans tend to be kind of a tolerant, pluralistic people.
In the larger society, it's not a fringe belief, he says. This is actually a mainstream belief. Opinion polls show that probably about 60% and upwards, probably about 70% of America, believe in the devil, and the majority of Americans believe in evil spirits and demons have some ability to directly attack human beings. People will sometimes say to me, "How do you feel about talking about a fringe belief?" I say it's not a fringe belief. I'm more mainstream than skeptics. The other thing about skeptics is, the extreme skeptics, they've never seen a case. They come up with all kinds of cockamamie theories. They say, "Well, you know, this person heard Latin babbled as a kid." But it's kind of absurd. The demon is speaking fluent Latin and is understanding fluent Latin. And many of these people are not even Catholic, didn't even go to church as a kid. He adds, "I understand believing in evil spirits is not a very comforting belief, and it has implications that, you know, we don't want to accept. Having said that, and there's plenty of alternate theories, I don't think that those theories usually hold water. And when you've seen some of these cases, you realize that this is clearly not something that could be explained by psychopathology or trickery or anything like that." And, despite having witnessed evil and his interactions with demons, he says he's not particularly worried that they'll come after the psychiatrist himself. He's bolstered by his faith and the faith of others. "I have a lot of people praying for me," he says. "I'm not seeing the devil everywhere," he explains, adding, "I always tell people it's an equal mistake to see the devil everywhere as to deny the devil exists." The book Dr. Gallagher was writing was actually released under the title Demonic Foes, My 25 Years as a Psychiatrist Investigating Possessions, Diabolic Attacks, and the Paranormal by Harper One Press. I'll place a link to the book in the show notes if you're interested. And if you're interested in knowing more about demons, I narrated the book 20 Commonly Asked Questions About Demons by Daniel C. Okapara, and I'll place a link to that in the show notes as well.

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In a surprising twist to the ever-enduring fascination with unidentified flying objects, Italian researcher Roberto Panotti has brought forward some compelling evidence suggesting that the first UFO crash in history may have occurred in Italy during the 1930s, not in the U.S. Panotti's extensive research, which began in 1996, has led him to uncover documents allegedly pointing to a mysterious incident near Milan in 1933. According to the documents, which were sent anonymously to Panotti, the fascist regime of Benito Mussolini was allegedly involved in attempts to cover up the event. These telegrams, purportedly from the time, urged absolute silence regarding the unknown aircraft that had crash-landed. The UFO, as described in the documents, was said to have been stored in a hangar near Milan, where a research team named RS-33, led by the renowned inventor of the radio, Guglielmo Marconi, was tasked with studying the enigmatic flying saucer. An intriguing aspect of Panotti's claims is that the alleged Italian UFO crash predated the famous Roswell incident in the United States by 14 years. While Roswell remains one of the most iconic and debated UFO events in history, Panotti's findings, if substantiated, would place Italy at the forefront of the UFO lore. David Charles Grush, a former member of the National Geospatial Intelligence Agency and National Reconnaissance Office, has expressed his belief in the authenticity of the Italian incident. Grush contends that the U.S. government possesses a craft of non-human origin. Throughout the years, numerous UFO sightings have been reported globally, with a concentration of accounts often revolving around U.S. airspace and facilities. Some experts, including a former NASA astronaut, cautiously acknowledge the possibility of extraterrestrial life, but advise against preemptively assuming advanced extraterrestrial contact. The prospect of aliens visiting Earth has long captivated human imagination, leading to varying opinions on their hypothetical intentions and behavior. A sentiment is shared by those who believe that any civilization advanced enough to reach us would have likely encountered self-destructive challenges before reaching Earth. The question of whether we are prepared for potential extraterrestrial contact remains divisive among experts. While Panotti's research offers an intriguing perspective, the claims warrant thorough scrutiny and validation by the scientific community before reaching definitive conclusions. In the ongoing quest for understanding the unknown, the tale of Italy's alleged UFO crash serves as a reminder that the universe still holds countless mysteries, awaiting discovery and exploration. Until then, the search for evidence of extraterrestrial life and UFO phenomena continues to captivate both seasoned researchers and curious enthusiasts alike. Different peoples build their identity around different facts. The Italians around their food. The French around La France. The Poles, at least in times gone by, around their Catholicism. The Isle of Man, between Britain and Ireland, meanwhile built its identity, at least in early modern times, around a belief in the wonderful phantom dogs, water bulls, and, as beachcombing will soon demonstrate, merfolk. The rest of Europe got all enlightened, revolutionary, and with it, taking the long slippery slide that leads to social democracy, universal but mediocre healthcare, a do-gooding parasitical political class, and obscene tax levels. But the Manx pinned their identity instead on pixies and related beliefs that the English were already giving up in the 12th century. Hence, Magical Man, an island famous today for low tax rates, motorcycle races, and ferries. Anyway, to the source. This text appears in a rare book on man written by an English resident in the island toward the beginning of the 18th century. The book was written as a kind of tour guide, but
fails miserably as the author keeps getting distracted by the magical beliefs of the locals that he is skeptical about, but he cannot resist reporting. Interestingly, he almost admits to being a reluctant convert to the fairy faith, having seen fairy circles and fairy footprints in the snow. The event here dates to the 1650s, about 80 years before the book was published. It is just within living memory then, but deep within the period when Manx Man, as our author insists on calling the locals, would have been able to people the past with bold eyewitness events. Beachcombing is going to risk ridicule by suggesting that the following sentence contains the first ever explicit reference to mysterious beasts needing peace and obscurity, a favorite of later 19th century Marvel literature and 20th century cryptozoology. Certainly the account has a strangely rational entree. "In the time," said they, "that Oliver Cromwell usurped the protectorship of England, 1649 to 1658 at the broadest, few or no ships resorted to this island of man, and that uninterruption and solitude of the sea gave the mermen and mermaids, who are enemies to any company but those of their own species, frequent opportunities of visiting the shore, where, in moonlight nights, they have been seen to sit, combing their heads and playing with each other. But as soon as they perceived anybody coming near them, they jumped into the water and were out of sight immediately. But human curiosity naturally got the better of the good Manx folk. Some people who lived near the coast, having observed their behavior, spread large nets made of small but very strong cords upon the ground and watched at a convenient distance for their approach. The night they had laid this snare, but one happened to come, who was no sooner set down than those who held the strings of the net drew them with a sudden jerk and enclosed their prize beyond all possibility of escaping. On opening their net and examining their captive, the largeness of her breasts and the beauty of her complexion, it was found to be a female. Nothing," continued my author, i.e. informant, "could be more lovely, more exactly formed in all parts above the waist, resembling a complete young woman, but below that all fish, with fins and a huge spreading tail. She was carried to a house and used very tenderly, nothing but liberty being denied. But though they set before her the best provision the place afforded, she could not be prevailed on to eat or drink. Neither could they get a word from her, though they knew these creatures were not without the gift of speech, having heard them talk to each other when sitting regaling themselves on the seaside." Beachcombing presumes the merfolk spoke Manx, a language that died out in the 1970s. "They kept her in this manner 3 days, but perceiving she began to look very ill notwithstanding and fearing some calamity would befall the island if they should keep her till she died, they agreed to let her return to the element she liked best, and the third night set open their door, which, as soon as she beheld, she raised herself from the place where she was lying and glided with incredible swiftness on her tail to the seaside. They followed at a distance and saw her plunge into the water, where she was met by a great number of her own species, one of whom asked what she had observed among the people on earth. 'Nothing very wonderful,' answered she, 'but that they are so very ignorant as to throw away the water they boil their eggs in.' This question and her reply, they told me, was distinctly heard by those who stood on the shore to watch what passed." What is perhaps most interesting is the importance of belief in the creatures for the 18th century Manx, as I have not yet attained a thorough knowledge of the superstition of these people, nor the passionate fondness for everything that might be termed the wonderful. I was excessively surprised at this account, given with so serious an air and so much, and solemnly averred for truth. Indeed, the locals were not happy at our author's skepticism. I perceived they were not a little disgusted at my want of faith. Beachcombing hates Baroque capitals and has normalized the English in this passage. However, he left that final word in its virgin F form. Mermaid stories have never done anyone any harm, and Beachcombing hopes to come soon to Barnum's Monstrosity and Carmichael's Hebridean Mermaids. Thank you.
When Weird Darkness returns, would you be willing to eat your meals off the chest of a corpse, in the process taking on their sins as your own? That's the gruesome job of a sin eater, and there were people willing to do it even into the 20th century.

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4: 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The PSC staff disagrees with the suggestion that the route changes are minor.
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6: 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Dying before you've had a chance to be absolved of your sins is a huge predicament to find yourself in. But once you're dead, there's no going back, as far as most people are concerned anyway. How then does a spirit

go about acquiring a get-out-of-hell-free card. In 18th and 19th century Scotland and Wales, the doorway to deliverance came by way of Catholic sin-eaters. The term is as literal as it is figurative. Sin-eaters were tasked with actually eating a meal off a corpse's chest. In doing so, they symbolically consumed the sins of the deceased, thereby taking them on themselves. However, rather than being seen as a selfless and heroic act, eating someone's sins was looked upon with horror, and the sin-eater was basically ostracized, at least until they were needed again, for being a rancid, crime-accumulating plague. Death, as everyone knows, is a profitable industry that's as reliably eternal as, well, death itself. So is the church, of course, but back in the day, the latter was really serious about eliminating industry competition. As OMG Facts explains it, the Roman Catholic Church viewed sin-eaters as competition, an obstacle to its efforts to establish a monopoly on the sin-absolving industry. That meant sin-eaters had to avoid church authorities at all costs or face execution. It didn't stop there, either. Authorities apparently employed fascist-like techniques for ensuring 100% domination in the form of doling out harsh punishments to families who sought the services of sin-eaters. Fortunately, however, these repercussions were hard to enforce, as sin-eating ceremonies were often performed clandestinely, under the radar. Even though sin-eaters were looked upon with abject horror, they still provided a valuable service, and people knew it. That's why, as Wikisource explains it, each village had its own official sin-eater, to whom notice was given as soon as death occurred. He at once went to the house and there, a stool being brought, he sat down in front of the door. All of this had to be done right under the nose of the execution-happy church, of course, so being on call also meant potentially risking one's own hide for some quick cash. In addition to alcohol, typically served in the form of wine or brown ale, the sin-eater was required to consume funeral biscuits or death cakes, which were basically just exalted terms for the crusts of bread. As Wikisource describes it, the sin-eater was taken into the death chamber and a piece of bread and possibly cheese was placed on the breast of the corpse by a relative, usually a woman. It was afterwards handed to the sin-eater, who ate it in the presence of the dead. He was then handed his fee and at once hustled and thrust out of the house amid execrations and a shower of sticks, cinders, or whatever other missiles were handy. At other times, the woman of the house would pour out a glass of wine for the sin-eater and hand it to him across the coffin with a funeral biscuit. The bottom line, some sin-eaters were treated better than others, and some, albeit very few, even managed to get themselves a full meal. But all ended their work days newly burdened with the crimes of the dead. Forget using a piece of toast to mop up some egg. Using a sin-eater to mop up someone's sins was infinitely more effective. As Atlas Obscura puts it, the family who hired the sin-eater believed that the bread literally soaked up their loved one's sins. Once it had been eaten, all the misdeeds were passed on to the hired hand. The sin-eater's own soul was heavy with the ill deeds of countless men and women from his village or town. Usually, the only people who would dare risk their immortal souls during such a religious era were the very poor. To those who believed in the powers of this ritual, sin-eaters were doing a necessary but distasteful job, literally becoming a bit more evil as they performed their task. So much for the verse, "It's easier for a camel to go through the eye of a needle than for someone who is rich to enter the kingdom of God." The sin-eater was basically the psychic toilet of the town. His duty was to take on and contain the filthy sins of others. However, unlike today's sanitation workers, who tend to make pretty decent wages, sin-eaters received almost nothing for their trouble. As OMG Facts puts it, the sin-eater served a dual purpose. He saved the departed from hell, but also prevented them from wandering the earth as ghosts. In other words, he performed a service for both the living and the dead,

Rachel Sin Eater, Richard Monslow of Shropshire died and was buried in semi-disgrace in 1906, which still seems like a fairly contemporary era by sin-eating standards. However, Monslow's legacy, along with the merit of being a sin-eater in general, has since been more or less redeemed. In 2010, the BBC reported that Shropshire had raised £1,000, or about $1,280, to restore the grave of Monslow. A service was performed over the burial spot, though the Reverend Norman Morris, who officiated, also pointed out that he had no desire to reinstate the ritual that went with it. Sin-eating didn't just clear a soul for takeoff into heaven. It also prevented the soul from becoming an eternally earthbound ghost. As Weak and Weird puts it, it was said that with the deceased's sins absorbed by the sin-eater, they had no reason to rise from the grave and wander the earth in discontent. Forgiven and resting peacefully, they could remain in the grave to the ease of all those left behind. Remain in the grave till judgment day or ascend outright. Their choice. But since the sin-eater's much-feared and unransomable soul was left to wander in the wilderness in its free time, it essentially ended up performing the function of a wayward ghost anyway. Have you ever seen a ghost or had a paranormal experience at home? While it might seem as though only a small minority of people would say yes to this question, the actual number, in the UK at least, appears to be a lot higher than you might expect. According to a recent survey of 2,000 Brits, 1 in 5 believe their home to be haunted, while 1 in 20 believe that there is a ghostly presence at their workplace. Almost 70% of respondents admitted to believing that ghosts exist. Almost 40% maintained that they'd actually experienced something paranormal firsthand. Of those 40%, around half believed that the presence was benevolent. Geographically, the poll revealed that Londoners were the most likely to believe in the paranormal, with 75% claiming that ghosts exist, while in Edinburgh that figure dropped to 47%. 5% of respondents even admitted to moving to another house to escape a resident spook. "I've always found belief in the supernatural interesting, and it's intriguing that so many Brits are believers, with many claiming to have had their own experiences," said CJ Tudor, author and executive producer of the Paramount Plus TV show The Burning Girls. He continued, saying, "The idea of things we don't understand or there being something other than this world will always fascinate people and draw them into stories which examine those beliefs." And while the UK believes that they're living in haunted houses, Americans want to buy them. Americans say yes, they would buy a haunted house. Forbes reports that per a new survey out from Zillow, 67% of potential homebuyers in America would purchase a supposedly spooky residence if the home otherwise checked all their boxes, like having a swimming pool or hefty backyard, sitting in an ideal location, or being more affordable than similar homes on the market. The results of the poll, conducted among more than 900 recent homeowners and nearly 1,000 potential buyers, underscores today's tough housing market. The combination of high prices for homes, limited inventory, and rising interest rates is creating a witch's brew of trouble for would-be homeowners, said Zillow. When balancing so many priorities in an inventory-starved market, avoiding ghosts and ghouls doesn't always make the cut. Some interested parties are braver than others. The Zillow poll found 29% of respondents would actually be more likely to scoop up a place if it was said to be haunted. The Washington Post details the challenges that real estate agents can have in showing and selling reportedly phantom-filled abodes, including laws in some states that require sellers to disclose a home's history to prospects, including if gruesome crimes were committed there in the past. Restless spirits may not actually materialize in the halls, but potential buyers get a bad vibe and they'll walk away spooked nonetheless. Sounds like American homebuyers need to start looking in the UK. Thanks for listening. 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

0: 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Darren is D-A-R-R-E-N. All stories in Weird Darkness are purported to be true unless stated otherwise, and you can find links to the stories or the authors in the show notes, which I'll upload to the Weird Darkness website immediately after tonight's show is ended. Psychiatrist Says Demonic Possession is Real is by Sheila Flynn for Daily Mail. Catching Mermaids on Man is from Beachcombing's Bizarre History blog. Would You Become a Sin Eater is by Lisa A. Flowers for Ranker. 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Randall for Unexplained Mysteries. Weird Darkness is a registered trademark. Copyright Weird Darkness. And now that we're coming out of the dark, I'll leave you with a little light. Matthew 6, verse 25. Therefore, I tell you, do not worry about your life, what you will eat or drink, or about your body, what you will wear. Is not life more important than food, and the body more important than clothes? And a final thought, the greatest mistake we make is living in constant fear that we will make one. John C. Maxwell. I'm Darren Marlar. Thanks for joining me in the Weird Darkness.
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4: ABC News, I'm Wayne Cabot.
5: Looked over across the highway and there it was. There was all the flames just coming right at us.
4: Coming right at Nicole Lucero. Among the 90,000 people fleeing flames around Reno from a 23-square-mile fire that was only a brush fire about 24 hours ago, walls of flame line the mountains on the Nevada-California border. The Hawk Fire, believed to be caused by human activity. In Washington County, Oregon, Detective Shannon Wild on the gruesome discovery at the scene of a vehicle fire.
6: This is being investigated as a quintuple homicide. Five people deceased.
4: Late Sunday, the sheriff's office identified 36-year-old Benjamin Charles Parker as the suspect. He's been found dead in his vehicle, apparent suicide. Reports say Trump's son-in-law, Jared Kushner, met privately with Hakeem Jeffries, the Democratic House leader, who would become Speaker if Democrats win enough seats in November. ABC's Stephen Portnoy.
7: Jeffries has neither confirmed nor denied the meeting. On Fox News, House Speaker Mike Johnson said he hadn't heard of the meeting, and he expressed confidence his party won't lose control of the House.
8: I don't know what that's about. I know Jared has interests and lots of other things going on. He's not really directly involved in the admin, at least in the day-to-day in the White House.
7: Republicans are facing headwinds in recent polls, with the midterm less than 2.5 months away.
4: Echoing President Trump, Treasury Secretary Scott Bessent is out with an op-ed in the Financial Times previewing Monday's announcement of sweeping sanctions against Iran, threatening economic D-Day. Iran says try that and not a drop of oil will leave the Persian Gulf. And Iran may have attacked more public utilities based on reports out of Britain. A small-scale energy generator was attacked and shut down for about 4 days. This reportedly took place at the same time as a series of other attacks targeting dozens of water treatment systems in seven U.S. states last month.

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0: Former Vice President Mike Pence attended Independence Day in Ukraine, 35 years after it broke away from the Soviet Union.
3: It is in the vital national interest of the United States of America to continue to provide Ukraine with the support they need to defeat and repel the Russian invasion.
0: A 68-year-old from France got stuck in the mud in California's Death Valley National Park and died. With no other vehicles around, he and his companion abandoned their car and walked across the salt flats with temps of 116 degrees Monday. About a mile in, the 68-year-old couldn't go anymore. His friend continued on, flagging down a motorist who called 911, but it was already too late when the California Highway Patrol helicopter located him, Death Valley's Park Service telling travelers stay on paved roads during this extreme heat. Heat advisories continuing from California to the Florida Panhandle at 65 million people. A lot of horsepower roaring through the Capitol, including Pennsylvania Avenue, not far from the White House. Kyle Kirkwood wins the Freedom 250, a race so nice he hopes he'll do it twice.
4: I don't know if we're ever going to get another chance at this. I hope we do. This was awesome. But this was, what a dream come true.
0: AP journalist Michelle Price writing, for once, things were moving fast in the nation's capital. I'm Wayne Cabot, ABC News.
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This episode is dedicated to the men and women of our armed forces and first responders. Whether you are currently serving or have served in the past, you are appreciated. It is because of your courage and sacrifice that we enjoy the freedoms and liberties we hold dear. And I, for one, appreciate every single one of you for protecting what many of us take for granted. So thank you. I was a babysitter in my teens, and I'd often stay up until parents came home, which was usually from around 11 p.m. even up to 4 a.m. I'd stay up and watch TV, and oftentimes that'd be local channels, which get totally weird in the tiny hours. They'd basically put interstitial things in instead of commercials, bits of music videos or weird local access stuff. Now, the strongest channel was Channel 8, and so if your tuner was crap, you'd pick up ghosts of it on Channels 9 and 7, though thankfully Channel 7 never had much on it, and 9 was the same as 10, so you'd never really notice or have to worry about it. I learned Channel 9 wasn't just 10 stretched across two frequencies, but was actually a mirror of it, so that 9 would go offline at about midnight while 10 kept airing. So one night, the kids are in bed, I'm sitting in the living room quietly watching whatever's on Channel 9, and the program finally ends. But instead of it just cutting to black or loud beeping on a blue background like the higher channels did when they went offline, it cut to fuzz. But superimposed onto this fuzz was a skeletal face that kept shaking back and forth like a no gesture. There was no audio, just the face as it shook back and forth with no noise. It was frightening. So I scrambled to the TV to change it back to literally any other channel, and by sheer bad luck, I chose to click it down to 8. Something had glitched on Channel 8's broadcast wherein a woman with her hair pulled back and very heavy smoky makeup was being interviewed, but the footage was looping about 4 frames over and over and over, going and in the middle of her turning her head. She wasn't a skeleton, she just had an expression showing her teeth and such heavy makeup that the ghost of it on Channel 9 made her look like a skeletal face. Though seeing it, it was still horrifying in a way I can't explain. Then the channel I was on let out a loud, piercing beep, and all the power went off. The TV blinked off, the kitchen lights turned off, everything. Even the clocks and the microwave, the fridge, everything. You could hear the electricity dissipate in a phew noise as it all went down. The house had very big windows, so as soon as my vision adjusted, I realized that the power was completely gone for miles around. No streetlights, no cars, absolutely nothing. The power was entirely off for another hour, until I saw lights from the parents' car turning into the driveway, which was the first artificial light I had seen for an entire hour. They came in and were glad everyone was okay. There had been a fire at the power station that, incidentally, was right beside the broadcasting station. I'm Darren Marlar, and this is Weird Darkness. Welcome, Weirdos! I'm Darren Marlar, and this is Weird Darkness Radio, where every week you'll find stories of the paranormal, supernatural, legends, lore, the strange and bizarre, crime, conspiracy, mysterious, macabre, unsolved, and unexplained. Coming up this hour, investigators noted the hair on the alleged victim's arms was singed and the skin burned. The grass where he claimed to have had an encounter was also scorched. Did this scoutmaster and the boys with him truly experience a real UFO sighting in 1952? Or was it all a hoax? Is the Thunderbird real or a myth? Most would say it is a myth, or if it was real, it's now extinct.
But then, how do you explain sightings of this massive airborne creature as recently as 2018? But first, sometimes the darkness of night can hide frightening secrets, especially if you are alone. We begin there. If you're new here, welcome to the show. 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
3: The five revisions are estimated to increase cost by about $1 million. Moreover, the changes would affect three landowners who had not been previously informed. The PSC staff disagrees with the suggestion that the route changes are minor.
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5: Pitch to Sal, hammered, high, deep, left center field. Back goes McCarthy. He turns. That's gone. A three-run blast for Sal Stewart. 3-2 line drive. Diving stop, Ellie. From his knees to second. A spectacular play by Ellie De La Cruz on a one-hop bullet in the hole at short.
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2: Since 1927, the voice of Charleston, 580 WCHS.

Some people like to rise early in the morning, watch the sunrise, and greet the day head-on with a hopeful attitude. Others prefer to stay awake long into the night, bask in a silence of a sleeping world, and only rest when the first rays of sunshine peek over the horizon. But sometimes the darkness of night can hide frightening secrets. The Night Owls of Reddit congregated to share their scariest late-night experiences, like the one we heard at the beginning of this episode, and some may make you reconsider pulling that all-nighter while the rest of the house is lost in dreamland. From Redditor Penny Pony Boy, "Got a house share going on right now, and every one of the lads has heard a female voice in a particular hall. Thing is, none of us has brought a girl home in months. We've all just assumed one of us have got lucky. We've taken the cats to bed, so it can't be them, and our neighbors don't get back until January. We're not as afraid of her as we once were, but there is definitely a voice coming from somewhere in the house, and we can all agree she starts by humming, although no one has made out many of the words. I've heard her 4 times now, and I'm 90% sure she's not speaking Portuguese, English, or Spanish." From Redditor BeBoopadoop, "I was sitting in the living room, facing the stairs to my bedroom. I was watching a movie and saw legs coming down the stairs with black suit pants and really shiny black shoes. They stopped coming down the stairs, and all I could see was up to their knees. They turned toward me for a few seconds and then slowly went back up the stairs. I was home alone with my 3 dogs. The next morning, I checked the cameras to make sure I didn't dream it, and you can see myself and my 3 dogs staring at the stairs as the legs come down the stairs and then go back up." From Redditor Hecking Weeb, "Will you please take this bag off my head?" says a voice in the corner of my room at about 2 a.m. I'm alone on the 3rd floor of my grandmother's mansion, save for her asleep on the 1st floor. In the corner of my room, I know that there is a ventriloquist dummy in a bag that I covered because of how creepy it looks. I just went back to bed." From another Redditor, "Back in high school, I was watching a movie on the couch with my dad's laptop. Parents, little brother, and dog were asleep. Then there was this noise. It was so loud. It sounded like someone threw a chair against a wall in the basement. No one woke up. I grabbed a bat, went downstairs, and not a single thing was out of place. Spooked me good." From Redditor Activated27, "I used to share a room with my little sister. It was a huge room, and it was really dark and late, like 2 a.m. At some point, I hear someone clap their hands, just once. I froze, but didn't do anything. Then, all of a sudden, I feel 2 hands pushing down on my feet. I ran out of the room, all the way to my parents' room downstairs. We came back and my sister was sleeping. She wouldn't have done that anyway, and there was nobody in the room but us. I still can't comprehend." From Redditor EagleMan1776, "I live out in the woods, and I leave my window open because my room is small and I produce enough heat to overheat my room. I didn't realize this was the perfect setup to get the crap scared out of me until it happened. I was texting a fellow night owl buddy of mine when I heard the loudest, most terrifying screaming of my life. Now, being an armed citizen, I went for my piece, pointed at the window, and almost did a blind fire at someone or something I didn't know, like a dumbass. I ended up calling the guy I was texting, and he rolled up 20 minutes later. We started searching the area together, back to back, practically. When we got about 100 yards away from the back of my house, we heard giggling, like a child's giggling. You'd better bet we ran back inside. It's been about 3 months now. We do not bring it up with each other unless one of us is extremely high." From Redditor Cat220022, "I was on Reddit at about 3:30 a.m., just like now, and I heard the sound of something falling downstairs. Now, this happens sometimes, you know, weird house sounds, so I ignored it. About 10 minutes later, I heard a similar sound,
and now I actually started getting scared. Now, I didn't want to wake my parents, who sleep a floor above me because of my paranoid mind, so my stupid brain decided to just take a weapon, a pretty big book, and go downstairs. Before I was even on the stairs, I heard my dog, who sleeps downstairs in a crate, bark pretty loudly. By this time, my heart was racing really fast because if my dog barks, she probably sees a person or something move. I went even further downstairs as slowly as possible, trying not to make any sounds. Then I was at the door that separates the stairwell from the main room. At this exact time, I heard another weird sound, but now it sounded more like little clicks hitting the ground. This scared me so much that I had to stand still for a minute or so. I was trying to be the hero, so I just closed my eyes and barged in the room with a huge book in front of my head and started screaming. Then I heard my dog bark, weirdly, right in front of me, even though her crate is in another part of the room. After about 10 seconds, I opened my eyes and I slowly realized it was my dog making all the sounds. So it turned out her crate wasn't closed properly, and she was just roaming around the house, and my stupid butthead thought it was an intruder. I'm also very stupid for trying to get rid of the intruder myself. I felt very stupid after this, and I just put the dog in her crate and went to bed.

0: from Redditor XNatty. I've had a creepy experience with the TV as a kid. I was watching some cartoons in the living room by myself and the screen abruptly turned to black, and there was an image of some creepy puppet face like Jigsaw. No talking, just creepy blank stares. I tried to convince myself I was probably just a kid with an overactive imagination, but I don't know why in the hell I'd randomly believe I saw that. From another Redditor, once the bedroom door slammed real hard, I sat up in seconds, just like they do in the movies when they have a nightmare, and I kept staring at the bedroom door, but the door was closed. I went on and opened the door, as I was 100% sure I had heard it slam. When I opened it, the light was on in the hallway, and I know for certain I always shut the light off before going to bed. I checked on our main door to make sure no one had broken in and saw through the spy hole that the lights in the apartment's hall were on. They are sensor ones, those that are automatically turned on when someone passes by, and we're the only ones living on the highest floor. Weirdly enough, my wife hadn't heard a thing. I was scared as heck that night. Didn't get no sleep. From Redditor Valdox666. Was in total dark watching a movie and saw a shadowy outline with red eyes standing outside my glass door slash wall when lightning struck. I swear I almost went and grabbed one of my pieces. From Redditor Melston9380. I live in the middle of nowhere. One night while I was awake and everything was completely black, I saw three flashes. No sound. About 2 minutes later, I heard two large booms, like sonic booms and nothing else. I looked all over and the next day could not find any reason for either. From Redditor, currently deep frying. I couldn't sleep one night and out of nowhere I heard like a really loud dog howl for a solid 10 seconds downstairs. I live alone and don't own a pet. From Redditor RBF70. My parents' house is haunted. As a child, I'd wake up to the TV being too loud. I'd go to the living room to tell my parents it was loud, and the TV suddenly turned off while my parents were in bed. This happened a lot. In the basement, we had a room with a stereo, TV, pool table, and pinball machine. I woke up to people laughing and music. I went downstairs and it was a party with adults wearing masks. Again, my parents were in bed. Years later, my nephew got hold of my camera and started taking pictures in the living room. In one photo, there she was. She was blurry with long, dark, blonde hair and a green nightgown. We couldn't see a face. In my teen years, when I would wake up during the night and go get a drink, I'd see her in the living room and walk through her. And it'd be so cold all through me. She was harmless, but still. From Redditor JXWTF585. I suffer from night terrors and sleep paralysis every once in a while. One time I laid in bed for what felt like forever, trying to fall asleep, when I began to hear this mild, low growl, like a jaguar's. I opened my eyes and was able to see a lump inside my wall, and it was moving around. Every time it moved, there was a scratching and cracking. A few other times, I'd wake up from sleep, unable to move, and there'd be a figure at the foot of my bed, mumbling to me. Couldn't make out if it was male or female, but my twin perished in the womb, so I comforted myself by believing it was him visiting me. From Redditor, Koenig Roman numeral 7. Once, while I still lived with my mom, I was up late putting in job applications and drawing. I heard what sounded like sobbing and stopped what I was doing. I looked over to my younger sister, saw she was passed out, and got slightly unnerved because the sobbing just continued. Left my room to investigate and ran into my older sister, who was also hearing the noise. We checked on our mom and stepdad, sound asleep. Looked in our brother's room where the noise seemed to be coming from, he wasn't in there, and truly freaked out. so we went downstairs to see if maybe our brother had wandered off to cry and the noise had somehow carried through the air vents to his room. Found him asleep on the living room couch. Saw the TV was off. In fact, all entertainment electronics were turned off. And checked the time. 3:06 a.m. We didn't sleep the rest of the night, and the sobbing sound continued until about 5 a.m. From Redditor Leaky Eddie. I used to live out in the country at the end of a dirt road south of Charleston, South Carolina. Right by my house was a historical marker for the old Belvedere School. More than once I was woken up by a little girl's voice saying hi. From a Redditor, a couple of years ago I stayed home with our dog while my parents went on a little trip. At about 3 a.m. the dog woke up and walked to the edge of the bed, he's 13 pounds, and started growling aggressively. There were a couple of lights on, but the house was mainly dark. He jumped off the bed and walked to the doorway and growled like I'd never heard him do before. I grabbed a billy bat, my dad was a cop, and instantly was ready to mess somebody up. I turned on every light, checked every door/window/room, and there was nothing. From Redditor Trey Thomas. Not too long ago, before we moved out of our previous house, one night I was drunk and passed out on the couch downstairs. When I woke up the next day, my son's baby bottle rack and everything on it was all over the kitchen floor, and the bar stool from the kitchen was sitting next to the couch I was sleeping on. I know for 100% fact it was not me.
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On a humid August night in 1952, Scoutmaster D.S. Sonny Desvergers emerged burned and barely coherent from a dense palmetto grove in the South Florida Everglades. He claimed he had encountered an unidentified flying object that discharged a fireball, which left him singed and barely able to see. Captain Edward J. Ruppelt, chief UFO investigator for the U.S. Air Force, would later label the event the best hoax in UFO history. But the Desvergers incident remains one of the most intriguing cases from Project Blue Book, the Air Force's now declassified investigations into UFOs, because it wasn't just a sighting incident, but one involving a purported attack. To this day, it's still unsolved. A series of investigations conducted by the U.S. Air Force between 1952 and 1969, Project Blue Book was tasked with scientifically analyzing UFO-related incidents to determine whether they were a threat to national security. Some say the project was commissioned to find rational explanations for these mysterious phenomena to help quell a growing Cold War-era public hysteria over unidentified objects in the sky. UFO fever reached such intensity that in April 1952, 4 months before the Desvergers incident, Life magazine published a story called "Have We Visitors from Space?" As Ruppelt would later chronicle in his 1956 book, The Report on Unidentified Flying Objects, which I will link to in the show notes, on the evening of August 19, 1952, hardware store clerk and scoutmaster Desvergers, 30, was driving a group of Boy Scouts home when he saw a bright light flash over Military Trail near West Palm Beach, Florida. Thinking it may be a downed plane or a car accident, Desvergers pulled onto the shoulder of the highway so he could take a closer look. Armed with a machete and flashlights, he entered the palmetto grove near where he saw the lights, leaving the three boys in the vehicle with instructions to alert the residents of a nearby farmhouse if he did not return in 15 minutes. According to declassified documents, after about 4 minutes of hacking through the bush, Desvergers entered a clearing in the grove. The first thing he described was an acute, nauseating smell, and then the feeling of somebody or something watching him. He next experienced a sensation of oven-like heat coming from above. Looking up, Desvergers said, he could not see any stars as he was standing beneath a hovering object. The object was circular, Desvergers recounted, dull black with no seams, about 30 feet in diameter with a height of 10 feet, a convex dome atop it, and the bottom edge lit with a phosphorescent glow. What happened next is what separates Desvergers' encounter

thousands of other UFO sightings. As he slowly moved backward, he recalled, he heard a noise like metal against metal, like a hatch opening, after which a red, flare-like light came from the side of the object and slowly moved toward him. S. Vergers constantly referred to it as a ship when recounting the tale to the authorities. As he placed his hands over his face, fists closed, hand over each eye, the red ball of light grew into a red mist, engulfing him. It was then, he recounted, that he lost consciousness. When he awoke, Desverger said, he was leaning against a tree, but could not see properly as his eyes burned. Scrambling back through the palmettos, his eyesight slowly returning to normal, he burst, incoherent, out onto the highway, where he was met by the boys and local authorities. The three scouts, Bobby Ruffing, 12, David Rowan, 11, and Chuck Stevens, 10, remained in the car after Desvergers entered the grove. Later, in recounting what he witnessed to authorities, Ruffing said he initially saw a semicircle of white lights descending into the trees. Ruffing also recounted seeing a red light through the brush, as did Rowan and Stevens, who told of also seeing Desverge's flashlight through the trees before going dark. That's when the scouts headed to the nearby farmhouse for help. A Palm Beach County deputy and Lake Worth constable responded to the farmer's call for assistance. Returning to the site of the abandoned vehicle almost an hour after Desverges first said he saw the lights, the officers and scouts witnessed the scoutmaster emerge from the palmettos, waving his machete and babbling incoherently. "In all my 19 years of law enforcement work, I've never seen anyone as terrified as he was," the deputy is recorded as saying in Ruppelt's investigation. Back at the Palm Beach County Sheriff's Office, Desvergers and the boys underwent questioning. Officers noted that the hair on Desverger's forearms was singed and the skin burned. They also noted three tiny burn holes in the bill of the scoutmaster's cap. Following procedure, the local authorities contacted relevant agencies with the incident report, which eventually made its way to Blue Book Chief Ruppelt. He later described the case as one of the weirdest UFO reports that I came up against. Arriving in Florida soon after the encounter, Ruppelt and his team began their investigation, obtaining statements from all parties involved and taking grass and soil specimens from the clearing in which Desvergers said the encounter took place. The latter evidence would prove to be the most inexplicable piece of the encounter puzzle. The fact that they documented and took samples at all is lucky, and one of the most interesting aspects of this case, says Jeffrey Wilson, a private industry analyst who examines noteworthy ground phenomenon. As the co-founder of the Independent Crop Circle Researchers Association, ICCRA, Wilson investigates global circle phenomena. Though different to the crop circles he examines today, aspects of the Desvergers incident led him to further investigate. As the grass specimens were being tested, Desvergers' character would come under intense scrutiny, with authorities noting his other-than-honorable discharge from the U.S. Marines due to theft of a car, and what Florida locals would describe as his ability to tell tall tales. But when Ruppelt first interviewed Desvergers, he described the scoutmaster as likable, willing to cooperate, and displaying the immediate impression he was telling the truth. Taking into account the background checks on Desvergers, along with a return visit to the encounter site where he determined the Boy Scouts could not have witnessed Desvergers and the mysterious red light in the grove due to their distance and denseness of the foliage, Ruppelt would later call the entire event a hoax. Desvergers was painted as an opportunist and media-hungry con man who sold his story to the American Weekly newspaper the following year. Though Ruppelt would come to believe the tale was fabricated, and he and his team would come up with dozens of ways the event could have been staged, they never managed to prove the incident was, in fact, a hoax. Their biggest stumbling block? The grass samples taken at the site. After samples from the Florida clearing were sent to Battelle Memorial Institute, under contract with the USAF to provide scientific support to Project Blue Book, agronomists made some interesting findings. Though the soil remained consistent, the root structure of the plants in question were charred black,
and the lower leaves had deteriorated as if by heat. The only way the lab could come close to duplicating the effect was to place live clumps of grass in a pan of sandy soil and heat it about 300 degrees Fahrenheit. Though Wilson had witnessed singed grass in his investigations into ground phenomenon, it had always been an occurrence above the soil, never the roots, as the lab findings in the Des Verges case indicate. Wilson says this is the only recorded example of such findings of which he is aware. I'll place a link to the photos of those examples in the show notes. With those associated with the case no longer able to comment or add context, Des Verges and Ruppelt have both since died, the case remains unexplained. But according to Wilson, something unusual happened to that guy, and the physical evidence backed him up. That's why I put the effort into checking this out. Why would you go to the trouble of faking something like this, he continued. Why and how would he stage that? It doesn't make any sense. If you like what you're hearing in Weird Darkness and you'd like to hear even more, you can check out the free audiobooks that I've narrated at WeirdDarkness.com. I've got free audiobooks there by H.P. Lovecraft, Charles Dickens, Robert Heinlein, and many more. 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Coming up, is the Thunderbird real or a myth? Most would say it's a myth, or if it was real, it's now extinct. But then, how do you explain sightings of the massive airborne creature as recently as 2018?

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Is the Thunderbird real or myth? A gigantic bird was sighted in Alaska in January 2018 by a woman driving, having a wingspan nearly as wide as the road, and in Pennsylvania on May 26, 2013, when two friends were walking through the woods near Bryn Athyn Castle and were startled by something extraordinary. It was extremely loud, and I glanced up and saw a huge black bird, Anthony said in his report. It was sitting above us, and we seemed to startle it. It flew about 100 feet to a nearby branch. Its wingspan was at least 10 feet, and judging how far it was, it looked to be around 4 feet tall. This was far from the first sighting of such a creature in Pennsylvania. On the evening of Tuesday, September 25, 2001, a 19-year-old claimed to have seen an enormous winged creature flying over Route 119 in South Greensburg, Pennsylvania. The witness's attention was drawn to the sky by a sound that resembled flags flapping in a thunderstorm. Looking up, the witness saw what appeared to be a bird that had a wingspan of an estimated 10 to 15 feet and a head about 3 feet long. This was just one more sighting of an incredible creature, most often considered a myth, known as the Thunderbird. Sightings of these gigantic birds, apparently unknown to science, go back hundreds of years and are a part of many Native American legends and traditions. They've been even blamed for abductions or attempted abductions of small children. The South Greensburg witness told researcher Dennis Smeltzer that the huge black or grayish-brown bird passed overhead at about 50 to 60 feet. "I wouldn't say it was flapping its wings gracefully," the witness told Smeltzer, "but almost horrifically flapping its wings very slowly, then gliding above the passing big rig trucks." The witness observed the creature for about 90 seconds, even seeing it land on the branches of a dead tree, which nearly broke under its great weight. Unfortunately, no other witnesses saw the bird on this date, and no tangible evidence could be found for the bird after the site was searched. What makes this story more interesting, however, even plausible, is that other sightings of similar description were reported in Pennsylvania in June and July 2001. On June 13th, a resident of Greenville, Pennsylvania was startled by the great size of the grayish-black creature seen soaring overhead, at first thinking it was a small airplane or ultralight aircraft. This witness observed the bird for at least 20 minutes, clearly seeing its fully feathered body and confidently estimating its wingspan to be about 15 feet and its body length at about 5 feet. This bird, too, was seen to perch on a tree for at least 15 minutes before taking to air again and flying off toward the south. A neighbor of this witness claimed to have seen the creature the next day, describing it as the biggest bird I ever saw. Less than a month later, on July 6th, a witness in Erie County, Pennsylvania, reported a very similar sighting. According to an item in 40 and Times magazine, again, the creature's wingspan was estimated to be 15 to 17 feet and was described as dark gray with little or no neck and a circle of black under its head. Its beak was very thin and long, about a foot in length. These were not the first sightings of Thunderbirds in Pennsylvania, and if these reports are accurate, these birds are the largest flying creatures not yet identified by science. By comparison, the largest known bird is the wandering albatross, with a wingspan of up to 12 feet. The largest predatory birds, which the Thunderbird is most often likened to, are the Andean condor, 10.5-foot wingspan, and the California condor, 10-foot wingspan. The legend of the Thunderbird reaches back hundreds of years as part of the mythology of several Native American tribes of the Pacific Northwest and the Great Lakes region. It might have remained strictly a part of those cultures had not the great winged creature been seen countless times by the white man over the centuries. According to the Native American myths, the giant Thunderbird
could shoot lightning from its eyes, and its wings were so enormous that they created peals of thunder when they flapped. Many tales of the Thunderbird are more recent than the Native American legends. The animals almost always listed in the catalogs of cryptozoologists' mysterious creatures. And although the Thunderbird has been sighted on numerous occasions, a credible photograph or video of one has never been produced, and a specimen has never been killed or captured, except perhaps once.

a tale comes out of the Arizona Territory desert about two cowboys who encountered the giant flying creature in 1890. As cowboys are wont to do, they took careful aim with their rifles

body measured at 92 feet long. It was described as having no feathers but a smooth skin and wings composed of a thick and nearly transparent membrane. Clearly, their description more readily resembles a pteranodon, pterosaur, or pterodactyl than a large bird. Most paranormal researchers consider this story to be a good example of Old West creative writing on the part of the newspaper. But there may be a hint of truth in it. In 1970, a man named Harry McClure claimed that he knew one of the cowboys when he was a small boy. The real story, as the cowboy told the youth, was that the creature they shot had a wingspan of 20 to 30 feet. They did not kill the Thunderbird, however, and returned to town only with their fantastic story. One more intriguing element to this anecdote is that a photo was supposedly taken of the great creature, held up with its wings spread by several townspeople. Remarkably, many people recall seeing this photograph printed in Fate, National Geographic, or Grit magazine, or in some book about the Old West. But as yet, this photo has not surfaced. In his book, Unexplained, which I will place a link to in the show notes, Jerome Clark lists many more sightings, including in the early 1940s. Writer Robert R. Lyman spotted a Thunderbird sitting on a road near Countersport, Pennsylvania. It soon took to the sky, spreading its 20-foot wingspan. In 1969, the wife of a Clinton County, Pennsylvania sheriff saw an enormous bird over Little Pine Creek. She said its wingspan appeared to be about as long as the creek was wide, about 75 feet. In 1970, several people saw the gigantic bird soaring toward Jersey Shore, Pennsylvania. It was dark-colored, and its wingspread was almost like that of an airplane. In 1948, several witnesses along the Illinois-Missouri border sighted a condor-like bird about the size of a Piper Club airplane. The most terrifying story about giant birds is that they occasionally attempt to carry away small animals and even children. This item appeared in the July 28, 1977 edition of the Boston Evening Globe. From the United Press International, carried off. 10-year-old Marlon Lowe and his mother, Mrs. Ruth Lowe, claimed that one of two large black birds with 8-foot wingspans tried to carry Marlon off in its claws Monday evening in Lawndale, Illinois. Although several bird experts say that no bird native to Illinois could lift 70-pound Marlin, Mrs. Lowe says that Marlin was carried 20 feet before the bird dropped him when he struck the bird with his hand. Other abduction stories include that of a 42-pound, 5-year-old girl named Svanhild Hansen, who in June 1932 was carried away by a huge eagle from her parents' farm in Lika, Norway. The giant bird carried her for more than a mile, the report stated, after which it dropped her, unharmed, on a high mountain ledge. In 1838, another 5-year-old girl was snatched from the slope of the Swiss Alps, where she was playing, by an eagle that carried the child to its nest. Unfortunately, the girl did not survive that ordeal, and her badly mutilated body was discovered some 2 months later by a shepherd. The eagle's nest, subsequently found, was said to contain several eaglets surrounding heaps of goat and sheep bones. Thanks for listening. 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Not only will you hear a copy of tonight's show, you'll also hear two bonus stories in the Sudden Death Overtime content. Robert Ressler came up against a lot of resistance, but his dedicated focus on the minds and motives of serial murderers created what we know today as criminal profiling. Plus, an atheist tells his story about being possessed by demons, or maybe he wasn't. Those stories in the Sudden Death Overtime content in the podcast version of tonight's show. You can follow Weird Darkness on social media by visiting the Contact Social page on the website. And if you'd like to be a part of the show, you can send in your own paranormal experiences by clicking on Tell Your Story at WeirdDarkness.com.

0: 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Darren is D-A-R-R-E-N. All stories in Weird Darkness are purported to be true unless stated otherwise, and you can find links to the stories or the authors in the show notes, which I will upload to the Weird Darkness website immediately after tonight's show has ended. You'll Never Guess What Happened While You Were Asleep is by Sarah Blumert for Graveyard Shift. The Scouts and the UFO is by Colin Bertram for History. And The Giant Thunderbird Lives is by Stephen Wagner for Live About. Weird Darkness is a registered trademark. Copyright Weird Darkness. And now that we're coming out of the dark, I'll leave you with a little light. 1 Timothy 6, verse 17. Command those who are rich in this present world not to be arrogant, nor to put their hope in wealth, which is so uncertain, but to put their hope in God, who richly provides us with everything for our enjoyment. And a final thought, happiness doesn't result from what we get, but from what we give. I'm Darren Marlar. Thanks for joining me in the Weird Darkness.
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5: From ABC News, I'm Wayne Cabot.
6: It kind of just felt like an end of the world scene. Every animal was trying to run and make it out as much as it could, but not everything was making it.
5: Jason Davis telling us how he made it out of what is now a 23 square mile fire, the Hawk Fire outside Reno, which exploded in less than a day from a minor brush fire fueled by wind and bone dry conditions across the West. Homes have burned. 90,000 people have left their homes or under orders to. The fire apparently caused by a human. Police in Oregon are asking for the public's help after what they found at a fire scene in Washington County. Detective Shannon Wild.
7: The remains of five people were discovered, as well as multiple deceased domesticated animals.
5: No suspect has been found, and people in Forest Grove are advised to lock their doors. Oil prices are high but stable now as we await the announcement Monday by the Treasury Secretary Scott Bessent on what President Trump calls economic D-Day on Iran. Iran says do that, and not a drop of oil will leave the Persian Gulf. High gas prices not only getting higher as voters head to the polls soon. Texas Governor Greg Abbott facing a tougher-than-expected re-election campaign, telling ABC News he's sticking to a prediction that gasoline will go below $2 a gallon by the end of summer.
8: We all need to have prices lowered, especially at the price of the pump. And I think the president is on a track to get us there.
5: Pennsylvania Avenue was the track for the Freedom 250, a road race in the nation's capital. The winner, Kyle Kirkwood, thrilled to win in front of President Trump.
9: It's cool to see him down here and right here in this race. What an incredible place to do it. You know, if you can't win at the 500, this is definitely the place to win.
5: Texas Congressman Greg Kassar is asking DHS to release a five-year-old detained by ICE on his way to a soccer game, saying that Liam should be in kindergarten, not prison. You're listening to ABC News.
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0: which is even scarier, has developed a super fast drone that can move through water, through air, and again, you know, we have to ask these questions. Now, there's most of that stuff we're not going to learn, but that to me would be is more tangible than anything that's been presented or theorized over the last, I don't know, 100 years.
1: Yeah, I just thought about it because that report came out a couple weeks ago, and we just never were able to get to it. So when you mentioned it to start, in our pre-show meeting, we're just having a discussion on something else, I went, oh, yeah, I got to make sure we bring that up. Mm-hmm. We are Red Eye Radio.
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8: 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And Ellie, Sal Stewart, Chase Burns, and this up-and-coming crew of young Reds

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0: We are Red Eye Radio. He is Eric Harley, and I'm Gary McNamara. Coming up on the bottom of the hour, where's the beef?
1: Yeah.
0: You know, something that Trump said over the weekend when he said that communities that oppose data centers are making a mistake, he was right on that one, where he said, look, you know, they're making their own power. Whatever needs to be worked out.
1: Yeah.
0: Don't want to, if there's noise, you don't put a middle of a suburb. But we're not going to let China get the lead on AI. We're not going back on this. I'll tell you, you know, part of what I think this really is, it's really not about electricity. It's really not about the grid. It's really not about water. I think it's unions understanding that this is like the Industrial Revolution, going from agriculture to industry, that you're going to see a huge shift.
1: Yeah,
0: I think this is more union driven than anything else.
1: Right.
0: You know,
1: the pushback on it, you mean?
0: Yeah.
1: Yeah.
0: Well, you know, well, I think the pushback, I think the organizing of the message out there.
1: Yeah.
0: There is, you know, and this is when you talk about, you know, AI centers, you're talking about something that has to be worked out.
1: Yeah.
0: And you've got the energy thing taken care of.
1: Yeah.
0: You know, they're producing their own energy.
1: Right.
0: I think that, you know, Governor Abbott said, well, they dug their own grave by just, you know, building it and then building it, tapping into the grid first without understanding what the blowback was going to be.
1: Right. Yeah.
0: And I understand that Republicans right now, there's a narrative out there that Republicans have to be against AI centers until after the midterms, because that's where the public is. And it sort of goes back to the UFO and the panic of the UFOs and, oh, no, because Congress said this and the UFOs and everything out there, climate change.
1: Yeah.
0: We always need another boogeyman.
1: Right.
0: And this boogeyman is AI centers. And the fact is, it's you're not going to stop it. You weren't going to stop the Industrial Revolution. You weren't going to stop computers. You are not going to stop the advancement of technology, no matter what you do. If it's not done here, it'll be done somewhere else.
1: Well, again, we can sit here. You know, this it kind of reminds me a little bit of the TikTok thing. TikTok and, you know, China spying, which, by the way, is a legit concern. And then you, Congress and the president and the government look to do something about it, and everybody loses their ever-loving mind because TikTok's going to go away tomorrow.
0: Yeah.
1: We must save TikTok.
0: Mm-hmm.
1: You know, there is, with this, and again, China's spying on us through devices and apps and everything else, which, by the way, has been going on for a long time, and TikTok is just the tip of that iceberg. You look at AI. It's not one train that's already left the station. It's a million trains that have already left the station. And again, let the states control. You're going to have power. You're going to have water. You're going to have to do that yourself.
0: And that's what.
1: But you're not going to slow the industry.
0: And Trump supports that.
1: Yep. Yep.
0: You know, he supports them going after their own power.
1: Exactly.
0: Water,
1: as you said earlier, that's
0: all got to be figured out.
1: And let the states govern them.
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0: And then he wrote a check to farmers. And the farmers were responding by saying, this was during the first term, we don't want a check. We want the trade routes reestablished. And I'm wondering if they're going to come up, you know, with this, with a, you know, a plan B to patch the first hole. You flood the market, and then what do? You're going to subsidize the U.S. ranch industry?
1: Well, that was...
0: They would prefer not to get that subsidy, but that, they'd also prefer not to go out of business.
1: But that was on the retaliatory tariffs
0: that
1: other countries are putting on.
0: I know. Yeah, that's what I was talking about.
1: Yeah, exactly. This is Trump doing the opposite of what Trump has always proposed.
0: Right.
1: No, we don't want the foreign manufacturer.
0: Right.
1: Americans are fine with paying higher prices.
0: We put steel tariffs on for that reason.
1: Steel and aluminum's up, what, I think, 42 and 50%.
0: Mm-hmm.
1: We're fine with increasing the prices of American goods as long as American workers make them.
0: Right.
1: Well, then he does the opposite here. That's what he's been selling. He does the opposite here, saying foreign countries can dump below market price their beef in here, which is going to lower the prices, which means there's less of an opportunity for American farmers to expand their business and create more beef.
0: Right.
1: It's just nothing.
0: It's the opposite of what he's doing, and this is the problem, the back and forth, the 180s on policy.
1: Yeah.
0: And again, what's next? A Band-Aid for the domestic ranchers by giving them a check, making up for anything they might lose? I don't know what to expect, actually.
1: Or he just backs off on this and just, because it doesn't take effect for a couple of weeks, I think.
0: He might.
1: He just backs off on it because it's just, I have not seen anything that has got more Republican response on social media against what the president did than basically saying foreign countries, you can dump your beef below market price here in the United States. That's how panicked they are about beef prices.
0: Right.
1: So he may keep them in for a month or two, but they're panicking about prices. And even the stuff on Canada is only on $20
0: billion. Right. It's only $20 billion of U.S. imports.
1: We almost do. A couple of years ago, we were up to $900 billion. We're almost to $1 trillion in trade with Canada.
0: But remember, what did we hear last week? We heard, hey, we have a deal, we have a deal, we have a deal. And then over the weekend, it's like, nope, no deal.
1: Yeah.
0: And your messaging is just so all over the place.
1: Yep.
0: Well, and this close to the election. I mean, it's, you know, what are we, 2.5 months out?
1: Mm-hmm.
0: It's not going to change. The messaging is going to be back and forth and all over the place because they are scrambling. You know, and beef prices are just part of the whole pricing issue. Well,
1: part of what I was reading over the weekend, and again, I don't know. I cannot get to the president's mindset on things like this economically because he'll say one thing. Like I said, he's for the longest time. Is he still saying that? I haven't heard him lately. Has he still said that foreign countries pay the tariffs when he's dropping tariffs as he did last December on food because prices will go up? And then he's dropping the import taxes on beef in order to lower the prices.
0: Yeah.
1: So he knows that it affects the American consumer, yet he has said the opposite of it. You know, nothing seems to make sense. And part of the anger, I've read in a few articles this weekend from the president, is Canada's retaliatory tariffs against the United States after the president put tariffs on them the first time.
0: Mm-hmm. Yeah.
1: And it's just like, wow. But this is what happens when you believe, because it's no longer, this isn't about, the trade imbalance has not dropped.
0: No.
1: Trade imbalance is basically the same.
0: Yep.
1: You see the latest study that was done? That even China? Yeah, we're doing less trade with China, but we're doing way more with other Asian countries. And now what they're saying is, you know, that when you look at the actual number of the percentage of Chinese goods that end up over to the United States, even if it's in a different form, is the exact same than before the tariffs began.
0: Yeah, right.
1: And as we know, it hasn't increased the jobs in the United States. the job production has been horrendous in the United States at the, you know, over the last year. And so it's like, well, what's the purpose? What have you accomplished by this? And like I said, with the beef, again, dropping the beef tariffs and basically making it so, and making a deal with these countries, whatever that deal is, I don't know what the deal is, but that I don't know, I'm not sure. What he says, to basically dump beef below market prices into the United States, which is the complete opposite of what he has said his philosophy is, absolutely mind-boggling to MAGA. They're like, what the hell are you doing?
0: Yeah.
1: We are Red Eye Radio.
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10: Pitch to Sal, hammered, high, deep, left center field. Back goes McCarthy. He turns. That's gone. A three-run blast for Sal Stewart. 3-2 line drive. Diving stop, Ellie. From his knees to second. A spectacular play by Ellie De La Cruz on a one-hop bullet in the hole at short.
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11: Do.

0: We are Red Eye Radio. He's Eric Cronin. I'm Gary McNamara. Let me ask you this. I mean, because when we look at colleges and we're talking about how, you know, trade school's up 20% since 2020.
1: Yeah.
0: And the one thing they were looking at in this particular article was haircutting. And yeah. It's like, no debt, get a job anywhere. That it's the one thing that you can fall back on, and it's right. It's immediately focused on that. And I look at with AI, because there's going to be churn in the marketplace,
1: right?
0: And the technical jobs that are out there are going to pay. I don't believe colleges can adapt that quickly to it. More coming up following the bottom of the hour.
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0: We are Red Eye Radio. He's Eric Carlin. I'm Gary McNamara. Man, our thoughts and prayers go out to everybody in Reno. Some 42,000 people have been forced to evacuate. Another 45,000 has been told to prepare to leave. This is from NPR from a few hours ago.
1: Authorities are saying this was caused by humans, but they're not. I didn't see anywhere where they said arson versus a fire, maybe a campfire or something that got away from them, or a cigarette, or I haven't seen that direct cause. The only thing I saw, the latest I saw, was it did start by some kind of human action. We just don't know if that was intentionally set or not.
0: Some of the video is absolutely terrifying.
1: It is. And those hills, and I've been through Reno so many times, but those hills, you know, in the background, it's just, with those flames coming up, that just looks horrific.

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1: You know I'm no good with technology.
0: It's easy. Just try it.
2: Okay.
1: Wow. You can process the entire way on your smartphone and email your paperwork anywhere?
0: That's right.
1: So this is how we've been getting through the Catskill so fast.
0: Yep, and you pretend not to like technology.
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0: I don't know, you're 1,000 feet away looking at something 500 feet in the air, and it's not moving and it's not quiet, and people were screaming, it's a UFO, it's a UFO, it's a UFO, it's an extraterrestrial craft. It's not moving, it's making no sound, it's just hovering.
1: Yeah.
0: It's a plastic bag with plastic bags with candles tied together.
1: Right, yeah. Oh, it's, you know, I mean, and again, we can make anything out of anything, right?
0: Yep.

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6: 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That's gone. A three-run blast for Sal Stewart. 3-2 line drive. Diving stop, Ellie. From his knees to second. A spectacular play by Ellie De La Cruz on a one-hop bullet in the hole at short.
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0: 26 after now. This is America in the Morning. The Boston Musicians Association authorized a strike for the first time in its orchestra's history, but hours later said it would extend their plans for 48 hours after their three-year contract expired. Correspondent Donna Warder has the latest.
1: The Boston Symphony Orchestra and its musicians have agreed to extend their collective bargaining agreement by 48 hours. The musicians' three-year contract had been set to expire right before midnight Sunday, and the union representing musicians authorized a strike. Orchestra members have never gone on strike in the BSO's 145-year history. The orchestra and management have had strained relations since the BSO decided in March to force out music director Andras Nelson's next summer. After 13 seasons, I'm Donna Warder.
0: The Pentagon has fired the Stars and Stripes top editor, publisher, and reporter. Correspondent Lisa Dwyer reports the military newspaper publisher Max Lederer is voicing censorship fears following the move by the government.
2: The editor-in-chief of Stars and Stripes says that the Pentagon has fired him, as well as the newspaper's publisher and a reporter. Eric Slavin cited an interview he gave in which he objected to any potential censorship by the U.S. military. The newspaper's publisher, who announced his impending retirement days ago, was also dismissed. The military newspaper is partly funded by the Pentagon, but has a long legacy of editorial independence. Slavin says he stands by the principle that the Stars and Stripes must remain editorially independent. I'm Lisa Dwyer.
0: America in the Morning for Monday, August 24th, 2026 is produced by Jeff McKay. I'm John Trout. This is Westwood One.
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4: 61 degrees under mostly clear skies at 529. Good Monday morning. Chris Lawrence in the Jarrett Construction Studios of 580 WCHS. AccuWeather today, sunny and pleasant with a high of 78 degrees. 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Things are coming together for the new headquarters for the Charleston Police Department, located in the former Truist headquarters on Bullet Street. Police Chief Scott Dempsey with an update.
5: They're in a demo phase right now, so they're ripping out everything, just a shell of a building. Once that happens, the architects and I and the city will get together and we'll start with the planning.
4: Dempsey says he's looking forward to not having the department so spread out.
5: With the exception of one small unit, everybody's going to be under the same roof. That's very important for efficiency, communications. We're all under the same roof. We can all be together and work together, and that's going to be great.
4: And you can read more about the project at WVMetroNews.com. Police Department's Traffic Division is still working on that quadruple fatal that occurred Friday night when a pickup truck went off the interstate wall and into the gravel yard not far from the West Virginia Lottery building. All four people in the truck were killed in the 42-foot fall. Last Wednesday, a tractor-trailer went over another interstate wall above Summer Street. The driver and passenger there survived. Counselors will likely be available at a couple of Clay County schools today after two boys were killed in vehicle crashes on Saturday. The boys from Indoor, ages 13 and 7, died when the SUV they were riding in crashed into a parked-in loader on State Route 16 near Indoor. A third boy, age 13, is hospitalized in Charleston. State troopers say the man driving the SUV, 34-year-old James Neal II, suffered minor injuries. He's hospitalized in Summersville. South Charleston authorities say a victim was struck by a car, does not appear to have life-threatening injuries. That incident happened when a pedestrian walking in the 400 block of McCorkle Avenue was hit. Investigation underway. New Putnam County Superintendent of Schools Bruce McGrew says he's ready for the new school year to begin. That starts today. West Hays Elementary recently got some recognition, and McGrew says that school deserved it.
6: Some of the results they've had with assessments, some of the things they have in place have just given students greater opportunities, and that's what it's all about. Anytime that we can enhance a student's educational opportunity for their future.
4: Putnam County teachers went back to work last Monday. Today is the first day for students. Flood debris pickup begins today in the unincorporated areas of Kanawha County hit with last week's flood. Crews will be in Crosslands, Cabin Creek, Campbell's Creek, and Rutledge Road. The cleanup will stretch for 2 weeks. AccuWeather today, partly sunny and pleasant with a high of 78. Mainly clear tonight with fog, low 54, times of clouds and sun for tomorrow with a high of 81. Then on Wednesday, partly sunny with a high of 85. Thursday, partial sunshine, and we might see a return of a thunderstorm with a high of 85. I'm Chris Lawrence, 580 WCHS.
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0: This is America in the Morning from Westwood One. Coming up this half hour.
1: Canadian Prime Minister Mark Carney says it will retaliate against a U.S. 50% tariff. I'm Donna Water.
2: President Donald Trump has announced his administration will temporarily allow more beef imports into the U.S. I'm Lisa Dwyer.
7: The governor of Texas defending his stance on data centers despite previous criticism by President Trump. I'm Clayton Neville.
8: A major storm almost 2 weeks ago, and residents are still wondering when the power will come back on. I'm Katie Clark.
0: Plenty waiting for Prince Harry when he returns to England, like a lawsuit.
9: 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I'm Kevin Carr.
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18: 32.
0: America in the Morning continues at the national map, looking at some severe weather potential today. Here's AccuWeather.com meteorologist LaTroy Thornton.
19: As a cold front emerges from the interior northwest and heads for the plains today and into tonight, a warm and moist air mass out ahead of that front provides the fuel for the risk for severe thunderstorms today and into tonight, with places from northeastern Colorado through central Nebraska and mainly central and eastern portions of the Dakotas, as well as western Minnesota, at risk for thunderstorms that could bring localized damaging wind gusts of 55 to 65 miles per hour, as well as some hail. However, monsoon thunderstorm activity also continues, especially this afternoon, to the south and west of those areas, including the rest of the Four Corners region, as well as portions of far southern Montana, eastern Idaho, and northeastern Nevada, as well as much of Wyoming. The West Coast again stays dry, but it looks like a hot start to the new week from areas of California away from the coast through much of the western half of the nation and even into portions of the southern U.S., where high temperatures end up 5 to 15 degrees above historical averages early this week, continuing a higher than average risk for the start and spread of fires for many, while also increasing the risk of heat-related illnesses as these conditions persist. Farther to the east, some energy in the atmosphere spinning around high pressure centered over Texas and New Mexico leads to some thunderstorms from western Iowa and Missouri southward through Arkansas, Louisiana, and portions of Mississippi. Any wisps could bring quite a downpour. The risk for an afternoon thunderstorm extends to the east of there along the Gulf Coast into Florida and northward along the Atlantic coast through the Carolinas, with a couple of thundershowers around portions of upstate New York and northern New England as wildfire smoke continues to spread across mainly the northern tier of the country. That's the weather across America. I'm AccuWeather.com meteorologist LaTroy Thornton.
0: 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There is anger north of the border as Canada says it will immediately retaliate after the U.S. imposed 50% tariffs on $20 billion worth of Canadian products, but was warned by U.S. Trade Representative Jamieson Greer that the U.S. would respond to what he called any Canadian retaliation. As correspondent Donna Warder reports, Canadian Prime Minister Mark Carney addressed his nation, saying while the tariffs will hurt Canadians, his government will also inflict new and equal tariffs on American goods, which he added could have an unfortunate economic impact on U.S. states that border Canada. And both sides are saying that there are no new talks planned to stop what could be a trade war escalation.
18: The new U.S. tariffs are designed to hurt us and divide us. They're a miscalculation. They're a miscalculation because Canadians will always take care of each other. We know we're stronger together.
1: Canadian Prime Minister Mark Carney says beginning September 8th, it will retaliate against a U.S. 50% tariff on $20 billion worth of Canadian products.
18: In recent days, the United States proposed new terms that were uneconomic, unfair, and undermine the net benefits for Canada and called into question the reliability of any deal. In short, they asked too much and they offered too little.
1: Carney said in a news conference Saturday, the U.S. asked too much and offered too little.
18: We were willing to drop our remaining retaliatory tariffs on strategic sectors, particularly steel, aluminum, and autos. If the United States substantially lowered theirs to levels that made it economic for Canadian companies to export to the United States. In exchange for a fair deal, we would encourage our provinces to return U.S. alcohol to the shelves.
1: Carney says Canada has been under no illusions and that it recognized from the start of negotiations that America has changed.
18: This government is matching that spirit with $25 billion to protect Canadian workers and businesses hurt by American tariffs. We're stronger now than when the United States started this trade war. More unified, more determined, more ambitious. With the strongest fiscal position in the G7 and a resilient economy, Canada has all the resources we need to pivot and to prosper.
1: I'm Donna Warder.
0: President Trump is facing questions from his own party after his announcement to allow 300,000 metric tons of tariff-free beef imports to the United States in an effort to bring down high meat prices, with GOP lawmakers from agricultural states concerned about the impacts to American farmers and ranchers. Correspondent Lisa Dwyer following that.

0: software infers the stage of sleep, or is the one that's actually been studied by peer review papers, but its four-stage agreement is at 79%. Bingham and Women's Hospital tested it against the Apple Watch and the Fitbit, and Oura finished first. Ultrahuman, Oura's biggest rival, did a sleep study with six people over 6 days, measuring their heart rate, not their sleep stages. Their own website calls heart rate a proxy for brain waves. Ultrahuman also lost a patent case to Oura and can't sell in the United States. Your sleep score is an educated guess, and that's fine for a trend, but not a diagnosis. If you wake up tired, that's real data too, and it doesn't need a battery. Follow the new old tech guy on X at Chuck Palm.
1: 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Your money, your move. Here's Robert Workman.
2: Baseball Sunday, the Braves beat the Brewers 4-2 at the Little League Classic in Williamsport, Pennsylvania. Michael Harris II went deep. Phillies rallied for 6 runs in the bottom of the ninth to win their 9th straight 6-4 over the Cardinals. Kyle Schwarber capped it off with a 2-run tater, the first walk-off home run for the Phils since 2023. Schwarber hit that one too. He's got a league-leading 39 dingers this year. Cubs clobbered the Mariners 19-2. Grand slams from Pedro Ramirez and Ian Happ.
3: Just trying to get something up enough and so, you know, I'd fouled off a splitter below the zone pitch before that, and he went back to it and got a good swing off on it.
2: That was off Seattle starter Bryce Miller, whose last 2 starts have ended with scores of 22-0 and 19-2. Dodgers blanked the Pirates 4-0 behind the 2-hit pitching of Blake Snell in the Snellivision, and the Padres got a pair of jacks from Fernando Tatis Jr., rolling over the Twins 8-1. American League top teams, Rays deflected the Orioles 3-1 to avoid a weekend sweep. Tristan Peters homered in the ninth as the White Sox shaded the Mets 2-1.
4: Yeah, I mean, it's what you dream of. As a kid, you make up those scenarios in your head when you're little, and at the end of the day, it's a lot of fun.
2: A's edged the Astros while the Rangers held off the Angels. Houston and Texas now tied for the West lead, though the Stros have the tiebreaker. Yankees bashed the Blue Jays. Red Sox swept out the Giants. Wins for the Royals, Guardians, Marlins, and Diamondbacks. The second stage of golf's FedEx Cup playoffs, the BMW Championship in St. Louis, Wyndham Clark held on for a 3-stroke victory and a spot in the Tour Championship this week in Atlanta. And from the NFL, the agents for Browns tight end Daquan Wright say the team's going to release him, and if he clears waivers, he has an agreement to play for LSU that could make him the first player to sign with an NFL team and then return to play in college. That's Monday Sports.
1: Thank you, Robert. 5 till. When we return on America in the Morning, forget the court of public opinion. Prince Harry facing a court judgment in London. That and more when America in the Morning continues after these messages.
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0: Angel, which went to number one on the Billboard Hot 100 in April 1962, that included vocals by Darlene Love and Glenn Campbell on guitar. Fabre was 82. Shifting gears, one of his first official acts moving back to England will be to pay a price in court. Prince Harry, actor Liz Hurley, and five other public figures have 1 week to pay a $13 million court judgment in London. Correspondent Lizzie Knight reports.
1: Prince Harry and six others, including Elton John, have been ordered to pay £9.5 million, or $13 million, to the publisher of Britain's Daily Mail. This follows their failed invasion of privacy case. Justice Matthew Nicklin announced the payment is due by August 28th. The payment is at the upper end of expectations. The group lost a High Court case in London last month, which alleged illegal phone hacking. The publisher denied the claims, and the court found a lack of evidence. The judgment comes as Harry and his family plan to move back to the UK. Harry's legal battles have strained his relationships with his family and the media.
0: Lizzie Knight reporting. A horror movie tries to grab the top spot at the box office from the weekend, but was scared away by Spider-Man. Entertainment reporter Kevin Carr has details from The Weekend at the Movies.
2: Insidious scared off the competition at the box office on Friday, but Spider-Man swung in to win the weekend.
3: Because I'm not just Peter Parker. I'm Spider-Man.
2: With the domestic total north of $850 million, Spider-Man Brand New Day retained the top spot with $39
4: million. You're not alone in here.
2: Insidious, out of the further, had to settle for second place with $25 million.
5: Those are not dreams, Gemma.
2: That's about in the middle of the opening weekends for this series and significantly less than the last two installments.
6: You have a rare gift.
2: However, with a budget of only $18 million, the film is already in the black with a worldwide gross of $60
7: million. We won the war.
2: The Odyssey fell to third place with $19 million, also very impressive and pushing its domestic total towards $540 million and its worldwide gross approaching $1.5 billion.
8: No dinos too big, no pups too small.
2: Paw Patrol, the dino movie, retained the fourth place slot with $9.1 million. Good dogs.
9: What about the people who are out there getting eaten?
2: The suburban dino thriller, The End of Oak Street, lost some steam to land in fifth with $9 million.
10: What do you want?
11: Vengeance.
2: And Jason Statham's Mutiny, which was accidentally leaked on Prime Video last week, debuted just outside of the top five with $7.5 million. I'm Kevin Carr.
0: America in the Morning for Monday, August 24th, 2026 is produced by Jeff McKay. I'm John Trout. This is Westwood One.
12: The check of your headlines. I'm Chris Lawrence. At least six former employees of Green Power Motor Company have been awarded hundreds of thousands of dollars in default judgments. The lawyer representing them says the company failed to keep its end of the bargain when it was awarded state grants to open up in South Charleston in 2022. Former state lawmaker and school teacher Elliot Pritt, due in federal court this morning at 10. Proceedings include an initial appearance, arraignment, and detention hearing. Pritt indicted on charges of coercing a young female student into a sexual relationship. Two boys, ages 7 and 13, were killed in a crash Saturday afternoon on Route 16 in Clay County. Troopers say the boys, both of indoor, were passengers in a vehicle being driven by a family member. The driver left the road, hit a piece of construction equipment. A third boy, age 13, is in critical condition. And you'll find that ride a lot smoother over the Eugene Carter Memorial Bridge as you ride into Charleston today. Crews spent the weekend doing emergency resurfacing of the eastbound lanes. With a check of your headlines this morning, I'm Chris Lawrence.
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14: From ABC News, I'm Mike Dubusky. The Hawk Fire outside Reno, Nevada now encompasses some 15,000 acres as crews there work to contain the fast-moving blaze. More than 40,000 people have been told to evacuate their homes. Leticia Hurtado is one of them.
15: Grabbed what I could. I couldn't really see anything because
6: There's no lights, there's no power.
14: New 50% tariffs on some $20 billion worth of Canadian goods are now in effect after trade talks with the U.S. fell apart over the weekend. ABC's Karen Hua says some Republicans are now pushing back on the administration's trade policy.
7: Trump's trade policies appear to be rattling Republicans just 10 weeks before the midterm elections. Maine Senator Susan Collins breaking

0: with Trump on the tariffs, is not expected to appear with Vice President J.D. Vance when he visits Maine today. And at least 8 Republican senators from farm states are now publicly opposing Trump's plan to lower tariffs on imported beef.
1: Meanwhile, Iran is now saying not a single drop of oil will be exported if the U.S. continues to exert economic pressure on the country. Later today, the Trump administration is expected to announce new sanctions on Iran. Republicans also responding to that meeting between Democratic Minority Leader Hakeem Jeffries and Jared Kushner, where the two apparently discussed areas where Democrats and the administration could collaborate. ABC's Stephen Portnoy has that story.
2: Jeffries has neither confirmed nor denied the meeting. On Fox News, House Speaker Mike Johnson said he hadn't heard of the meeting, and he expressed confidence his party won't lose control of the House.
3: I don't know what that's about. I know Jared has interests and lots of other things going on. He's not really directly involved in the admin, at least in the day-to-day. Today in the White House.
2: Republicans are facing headwinds in recent polls, with the midterms less than 2.5 months away.
1: And thousands of people remain without power in northwestern Indiana nearly 2 weeks after powerful storms downed power lines in the area. 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
1: Supreme Court Chief Justice John Roberts is allowing President Trump's White House ballroom project to continue construction amid a legal fight over whether the president needs congressional approval for such a project. ABC's Devin Dwyer explains.
5: It's status quo. They are, as President Trump has said, building 24/7 on the East Wing project, notwithstanding this legal battle. But Chief Justice John Roberts by himself, he did not refer this to the full Supreme Court. It was not voted on. There was no decision. He simply issued what's called an administrative stay. It's kind of like a timeout in the legal dispute. And effectively here, that's a win for Trump.
1: The White House ballroom is expected to cost about $400 million. A California man who was stranded at sea for 16 hours is now speaking out. Paul Carbolito was jet skiing off the coast of Long Beach when a wave knocked him into the water. He drifted miles from shore wearing only a life jacket and spent a full night on the ocean.
6: I was calling for help, praying to God. I was just doing everything, you know. I didn't want to give up because I keep getting splashed. I was like, where are these waves coming from?
1: A Coast Guard helicopter later spotted him and brought him to safety. And the couple charged with climbing to the top of the spire of the Empire State Building earlier this summer are going to be in court later today. Ivan Kuznetsov and Angelina Nikola are facing a bevy of charges, including burglary, reckless endangerment, and criminal mischief. I'm Mike Dubusky, ABC News.
7: Shh, here she comes.
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10: Here's the Metro News AccuWeather forecast. Today we'll have partly sunny skies and will be quite pleasant with a high of 78. Tonight, skies will be mainly clear. However, fog may reduce visibilities late with a low of 54. Tomorrow we'll see a mix of clouds and sun with a high of 81. By Wednesday, expect partly sunny conditions with a high of 85. Thursday will bring partial sunshine along with the possibility of a thunderstorm and a high of 85. By Friday, it will be mostly sunny and humid with a high of 82. The voice of Charleston 580 WCHS.
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14: It is Monday, August 24th, 2026, and this is the Morning News, a service of Metro News, the voice of West Virginia. I'm Chris Lawrence, and it's 6:06. Let's take a look at what's happening this morning across the state of West Virginia at the Metro News Anchor Desk. A Charleston attorney says the Green Power Motor Company story in West Virginia is one of broken promises, legal claims, and buses that can't be used. Recently speaking on Metro News affiliate WAJR, Travis Griffith said the South Charleston plant right now has 9 employees, including its management.
15: One of the things that they promised Green Power was that they would employ a minimum of 200 full-time employees from West Virginia. And that was going to bring in an estimated $7.5 million in payroll. That was going to occur before December 31st, 2024.
14: Griffith represents at least 6 workers who were awarded hundreds of thousands of dollars in default judgments against Green Power. The state approved $15 million for 41 of those all-electric school buses that were to be produced at the plant. Only 22 were delivered, and currently none of those are in use because of an ongoing federal compliance investigation. The West Virginia First Foundation says an announcement from the state's attorney general will not change the focus.
16: State AG J.B. McCuskey has announced new guidelines for the distribution of future opioid settlement funds. More than 70% that had previously gone to the West Virginia First Foundation will now go to the state general fund. Executive Director Jonathan Board.
17: All remains the same for the West Virginia First Foundation and all of the opioid settlements to date. That announcement is only in relation to possible future litigation.
16: The new guidelines take effect in 30 days. I'm Mike Nolting for WVMetroNews.com.
14: Former state lawmaker Elliot Pritt is due in a federal courtroom in Charleston this morning. Pritt was indicted last week on 3 federal charges tied to an alleged sexual relationship he carried on with a 15-year-old girl. Since his arrest, he's resigned his House seat and removed himself from the November election ballot and been fired by the Fayette County School System. 2 boys are dead and a 3rd is in critical condition after a crash in Clay County. The victims, ages 7 and 13, died when the vehicle they were in struck a front end loader Saturday afternoon. It was parked along Route 16 at Indoor. The 3rd boy, age 13, is in critical condition. The driver, identified as 34-year-old James Neal II, suffered minor injuries but is hospitalized in Summersville. An investigation is ongoing. At least one state lawmaker is calling for changes on the interstate system through Charleston. Kanawha County Delegate Dana Farrell, in a special social media post, said some safety enhancements should be made near the 6477 split. That's where a pickup truck hit a retaining wall Friday night and then fell 42 feet into the gravel yard below. All 4 people in the truck were killed. Farrell says there have been too many wrecks and too many close calls in that area in recent months. Charleston police are also investigating the discovery of a man's body in the Kanawha River. That discovery was made Saturday afternoon. The body was sent to the state medical examiner's office. It appears the Morrissey administration's request for a waiver to allow SNAP benefits to be used for hot, ready-to-go meals has faded away at the federal government level. Metro News statewide correspondent Brad McElhaney has the new information in a story posted this morning at WVMetroNews.com. The story focuses on the back and forth between the administration and the federal government over the past year. West Virginia Center on Budget and Policy Executive Director Kelly Allen says SNAP benefits should be allowed to be used for hot, healthy foods.
18: SNAP's ban on hot foods is an outdated and unnecessary provision that limits convenient, healthy options for families. West Virginia's proposed healthy hot foods waiver would have given low-income families more flexibility compared to what other households have at the grocery store.
14: Allen adds that the complexity of the state's waiver request could have created some confusion. You can read more. Brad writes about it today at WVMetroNews.com. Voters in Monongahela County will be asked to approve a renewal of the county's EMS levy on the November election ballot. The Monongahela County Commission approved the ballot language last week. EMS Interim Executive Director Bob Swickard says they provided a key service for a busy county.
19: Last 4 years, Money MS has responded to 84,450 calls for service,
20: We respond to everything from general illnesses to very tragic accidents. When our employees come to work, they never know what they might see.
14: Swickard says EMS also trains residents in the basics of CPR. The West Virginia Hospital Association says it's going to begin a national search for a new president and CEO after Jim Kaufman's decision to leave the post. Kaufman's replacement, at least on an interim basis, by Hospital Association Vice President Tony Gregory. And the federal government program is coming through for the city of Weston, and the move should help with the ongoing cleanup from the July 21st flood. The federal government's surplus property donation program, working with the state's surplus property program, has located a street sweeper for Weston. It is coming from the Veterans Affairs Office in the state of Iowa. Coming up in our Metro News Backgrounder, a change in how we do the canvas post-election. Jeff Jenkins will tell us about that in our Backgrounder. And then Kyle Wiggs is in for Daniel Woods this morning on sports. He'll have the rundown coming up.
10: Here's the Metro News AccuWeather forecast. Today will bring partly sunny skies and pleasant conditions with a high of 78. Tonight, expect mainly clear skies. However, fog may reduce visibilities late with a low of 54. Tomorrow will feature a mix of clouds and sun with a high of 81. By Wednesday, anticipate partly sunny skies with a high of 85. The voice of Charleston, 580 WCHS.
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14: Still ahead, Kyle Wiggs is in on sports this morning. We'll get an update from him, but right now in our backgrounder, a change is coming for post-election canvassing in West Virginia. Jeff Jenkins has more.
1: Secretary of State Chris Warner will direct county clerks and boards of canvassers of a new requirement. They must canvass at least 5% of votes cast. That's in addition to the state code requirement of canvassing at least 3% of precincts following the election. Secretary of State Chief of Staff Deke Kersey laid out the directive to the State Election Commission on Friday.
2: Our intention here is to issue an order to the county clerks to ensure that the percentage of ballots they're counting equals or is greater than 5% rather than 3% of the precincts.
1: Kersey says it has to do with a new directive from the Federal Department of Homeland Security. He says noncompliance could mean a loss in federal funding from FEMA.
2: What we don't want to do is get into a scenario where a county selects the precincts and it ends up being less than 5% of the ballots, which would disqualify the state from receiving up to 20% of the funds available under the 2026 Homeland Security Grant Program.
1: So Kersey says if a county chooses the three precincts for canvassing, but it doesn't equal the 5% of votes cast, then they'll have to choose more precincts. Kersey says they've already spoken with county clerks.
2: We didn't hear any concerns. In fact, many of the counties were glad that we were going to formalize this as opposed to just suggesting that they do it internally. So there's uniformity across the state.
1: Now, Kersey says there is a lot to like about the change.
2: It's a good thing. Uniformity is good. And counting more paper is always the best way to audit electronic results, which is exactly what we'll be doing.
1: Now, some states are challenging the directive in court. West Virginia is not part of those efforts. I'm Jeff Jenkins for the Morning News.
14: And now with an update on sports, filling in for Daniel Woods this morning is Kyle Wiggs. Kyle, it's game week for high school football players in West Virginia.
3: It is kind of unbelievable, but the time has arrived. High school football, the last scrimmages this past weekend, and Metro News coverage of high school football will return on Wednesday night. It's the return of High School Sports Line, 7:06 until 9 o'clock. And then on Thursday night, it's the Metro News SSAC Kickoff Classic, Clay Battelle against Cameron. 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That's all coming up this week on Metro News Radio and Television. Preseason camp continuing for the Mountaineers and for the Marshall Thundering Herd. Those teams inside of 2 weeks now until the September 5th season openers. College soccer from Sunday, the 23rd ranked WVU women. It was a scoreless game with Duquesne late when Sophia Nickel, who had come in off the bench again, scored her third goal in as many games. Nickel gets the game winner. West Virginia adds insurance. The Mountaineers beat Duquesne by a final of 2-0. Again, WVU 2-0 in the early portion of the women's soccer season. Marshall improved to 2-1. The Thundering Herd women defeated Wright State by a final score of 3-2. The 23rd-ranked WVU men's soccer team hosts St. Bonaventure for the Mountaineers' home opener tonight. West Virginia needs a bounce back. They lost their season opener 3-0 on the road at Charlotte back on Thursday. Major League Baseball, Blake Snell was in fine form for the Dodgers. He helped shut the Pirates out. In fact, L.A. blanked the Pirates. Snell and three relievers blanked the Bucks on just two singles. The Dodgers beat the Pirates 4-0. Arizona came back, beat the Reds 5-3. Tampa Bay 3, and the Baltimore Orioles nothing. Morning news time is 6:20.
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10: At least one state lawmaker calling for some changes on the interstate system through Charleston. Good morning, I'm Chris Lawrence in the Jarrett Construction Studios of 580 WCHS, and you're listening to the Morning News, brought to you this morning by the Mary Phelan Leadership Academy, a free public K-5 charter school offering small classes, free transportation, free before and after care, enrichment activities, and more. Go to plawv.org. Kanawha County Delegate Dana Farrell in a social media post says some safety enhancements should be made near the 6477 split. That is where a pickup truck hit a retaining wall Friday night and fell 42 feet to the gravel yard below. All four people in the truck were killed. Farrell says there have been too many wrecks and too many close calls in that area in recent months. The Eugene A. Carter Memorial Bridge has a new layer of paving on its I-64 eastbound lanes today. Crews worked through the weekend on that project. A bridge deck replacement is scheduled for next year. Two Clay County boys, ages 7 and 13, are dead after the SUV they were riding in slammed into an inloader parked beside of Route 16 and near Indoors Saturday afternoon. State police said the vehicle the boys were in veered off the road. The driver, 34-year-old James Neal, is hospitalized after suffering minor injuries. A second 13-year-old boy is hospitalized. He's in critical but stable condition at CAMC. Charleston police investigating the discovery of a man's body in the Kanawha River. That discovery made Saturday afternoon near the Patrick Street Bridge. The body was sent to the state medical examiner's office. A federal court appearance comes today for former state lawmaker and now fired teacher Elliot Pritt.
11: Pritt is scheduled to appear in federal court this morning starting at 10 o'clock before federal magistrate judge Omar Abahassan. Pritt was indicted by a federal grand jury last week, indictments charging him with allegedly grooming a 15-year-old girl into a sexual relationship and then allegedly intimidating the girl from going forward. This morning's hearing includes an initial appearance, arraignment, and detention hearing on the indictments. Pritt has been held in the Carter County, Kentucky Detention Center since his arrest a few weeks ago after he was charged by the FBI. Since then, he's resigned his seat in the House of Delegates, withdrew his name from the general election ballot, and was fired by the Fayette County Board of Education. I'm Jeff Jenkins, WVMetroNews.com.
10: And today's the first day of the new school year in Putnam County. Putnam County Superintendent Bruce McGrew says the new year starts after recent testing results showed Putnam County has one of the best systems in West Virginia. McGrew became superintendent last month. You're starting the day with the morning news here on The Voice of Charleston, 580 WCHS.
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12: Good morning. Here's your traffic update. In Fayette County, there's a road washed out on County Route 61 over 15, Kincaid Cemetery Road. In Fayette County, a road washed out on County Route 13, Cotton Hill Mountain Road and Boonesboro Road. And construction in Kanawha County on I-79 South.

0: and north at mile marker 9 at Elkview. The southbound and northbound right lane is closed. I'm Chapel in the WCHS Network Traffic Studio.
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0: Morning news time is 6:26. I'm Chris Lawrence. President Trump's 50% tariffs on Canadian goods took effect over the weekend.
1: Trump's trade policies appear to be rattling Republicans just 10 weeks before the midterm elections. Maine Senator Susan Collins, breaking with Trump on the tariffs, is not expected to appear with Vice President J.D. Vance when he visits Maine today. And at least 8 Republican senators from farm states are now publicly opposing Trump's plan to lower tariffs on imported beef.
0: That's ABC's Karen Hua. For the first time, New York City's medical examiner and the NYPD have identified a victim of the September 11th attacks using genetic genealogy, pairing DNA testing with family trees.
2: The newly identified victim is an adult woman. Her family has chosen to stay private. She's one of nearly 1,100 victims who have never been formally identified. The medical examiner's office has vowed all along never to give up, trying to identify as many of them as possible.
0: That's ABC's Rena Roy. Yet another law enforcement officer has been charged with misusing the Flock license plate reading camera system. The Fort Bend County Sheriff's Office in southeast Texas announced an arrest.
3: Sergio Rodriguez charged with misusing Flock license plate readers to track a woman for at least 5 months. Charging documents say Rodriguez also placed a tracking device on the woman's vehicle. In response to the growing backlash, Flock CEO Garrett Langley announced changes this month to Flock's platform to hopefully combat abuse of the system.
4: These changes fall into three big areas: privacy, security, and accountability.
3: Those changes include a built-in tool to flag unusual or repeated searches, and law enforcement must enter a valid records code or criminal case number.
0: That's ABC's Joe McCoy from Houston. Roads around the nation's capital became a racetrack on Sunday for the first time.
5: A lot of horsepower roaring through the capital, including Pennsylvania Avenue, not far from the White House. Kyle Kirkwood wins the Freedom 250, a race so nice he hopes he'll do it twice.
6: I don't know if we're ever going to get another chance at this. I hope we do. I hope we do. This was awesome. But this was, what a dream come true.
5: AP journalist Michelle Price writing, for once, things were moving fast in the nation's capital. I'm Wayne Cabot, ABC News.
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8: In 2005, head coach John Bowers led the Morgantown Mohicans to a thrilling 27-24 overtime win over the Nitro Wildcats that sealed the Class AAA state championship game. It would be 20 years before the Mohicans would hoist the big school's trophy again. 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
8: Last December, Morgantown defeated the always tough Martinsburg Bulldogs 28-21 to capture another big school state title. For that championship, the head coach was Sean Beiser, and we recently asked the veteran head coach, how much is that game talked about as the Mohicans get ready to open the 26th season?
10: To be honest with you, we haven't talked about it really at all. I mean, you know, we got our rings came in late, so we had to do that, which I was like, I want to be past this already, and you know, that sort of thing. So we don't even talk about really last year. We just talk about the expectation of what is expected in our program.
8: Returning junior quarterback Maddox Twigg, who accounted for 3,323 total yards and 44 touchdowns last season, including 3 touchdowns in the title game, feels really good about this year's team.
11: We got the weapons to do it for sure on the line, D-line, O-line, DBs, all the way around the field. We definitely have the weapons. We just got to put our mind to it and come together as a team and get that connection strong, and I think we can go all the way.
8: This year's Morgantown schedule is packed with playoff teams from last year, and they'll open the season on the road this Friday night as they travel to Wood County to battle the Big Reds of Parkersburg. Kick from Stadium Field is set for 7.
7: This has been the High School Football Report with Fred Persinger on Metro News, the voice of West Virginia.
0: And don't forget, Fred's Metro News Game Night will be back Friday night, debut edition of the season. following coverage of your local high school game on many of these Metro News stations. This morning in Parkersburg, clear skies, 58 degrees, Charleston cloudy and 60, Buchanan cloudy and 59, Beckley cloudy and 57, and this morning in Martinsburg, light rain and 62 degrees. It's 6:31. 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
12: Here's the Metro News AccuWeather forecast. Today will bring partly sunny skies and pleasant conditions with a high of 78. Tonight, expect mainly clear skies. However, fog may reduce visibilities late with a low of 54. Tomorrow will feature a mix of clouds and sun with a high of 81. By Wednesday, anticipate partly sunny skies with a high of 85. The voice of Charleston, 580 WCHS.
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0: Industries, we've been improving lives for more than a century. 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
1: In 1914, the same year the first commercial flight soared and the Panama Canal opened, Greer Industries was born. 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
2: 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We're just a little over a week away from the 1st of September, which is historically the early Canada goose season and dove season opening day. But this year, those two seasons, at least for the moment, aren't on the calendar. The seasons are actually set by the U.S. Fish and Wildlife Service following recommendations from the state. But this year, for whatever reason, the feds have not quite literally gotten their ducks or even geese or doves in a row. Steve Rao, Assistant Chief of Game at DNR, told me on this past Saturday's West Virginia Outdoors, there is anticipation we'll have that process completed very soon.
3: The Fish and Wildlife Service is letting the flyways know that the anticipation is first part of next week, early half of next week, that the rules will be completed. And then, you know, as soon as the states know, then we've got the brochure is ready, our season brochure, migratory bird season, and it will be it will be posted.
2: Meaning early this week. The season is supposed to start a week from tomorrow. The issue is bureaucracy. More on that tomorrow. I'm Chris Lawrence with Outdoors Today on Metro News, the voice of West Virginia. 6:38 on the morning news. Time to get another update on sports. Filling in for Daniel Woods this morning is Kyle Wiggs. Kyle, good morning.
4: Thanks, and good morning. The Mountaineers have no worries at the punter position as Colorado State transfer Brian Hansen was brought in to replace Oliver Straw. And Mountaineer coach Rich Rodriguez says Hansen has had a very good camp. He'll also hold for place kicks. Western Kentucky transfer Jack Cassidy is expected to handle kickoff duties. And Rodriguez says Cassidy is battling with Fairmont native Nick Flower for the place kicking duties.
5: Starting kicker, probably Jack and Nate are probably ahead of Peter right now. We did a lot of kicks today. That wasn't live, but a little bit of pressure on them being out there. And it was good at times, and it was uneven at times as well. So I think that battle, you'd like for somebody to emerge in the next week. But right now it's pretty close between Nate and probably Nate and Jack right now. And Peter still catching up to him because he was out for a little bit.
4: Alabama transfer Peter Notaro in the mix for the place-kicking job as well. Preseason camp continues today with a late afternoon practice for the Mountaineers. We'll talk about it coming up on the CityNet statewide sports line tonight at 6:06. Women's soccer from Sunday. The Mountaineers got another goal from Sophia Nickel. She scored late in the game to break a scoreless tie. The Mountaineers would add insurance. They go on to defeat Duquesne 2-0. For Nickel, that's 3 goals in 3 games so far. Mountaineer coach Nikki Izzo Brown.
6: Super, super soph. We're not going to jinx her, but wow, is that kid been incredible. I tell her to play in the back. I tell her to play up top. I tell her, you're not starting, you're starting. She doesn't bend at all. She just says, okay, coach, and then does her job and does it so well.
4: Mountaineers 3-0 on the young season. Marshall's women's team is 2-1. Marshall University women's soccer team beat Wright State 3-2 on Sunday. The 23rd-ranked WVU men's soccer team hosts St. Bonaventure for its home opener tonight. The Mountaineers need a bounce-back win. They lost their opener 3-0 at Charlotte on Thursday. High school football coverage returns to Metro News this week. Wednesday night, it's the debut of High School Sportsline on the radio network at 7:06. Thursday, there are 7 games on the schedule to open the season, including the Metro News SSAC Kickoff Classic between Clay Battelle and Cameron. Watch that game on Metro News TV. and game night returns on Friday night. A full slate of games, of course, on opening night in high school football. Metro News game night will return to the network Friday night. Major League Baseball, Dodgers blanked the Pirates 4-0. Arizona came back, beat the Reds 5-3. Tampa Bay 3, the Orioles nothing. And quite a day for Chase DeLotter of the Cleveland Guardians. DeLotter had two triples. He finished the day with three hits, two runs scored, two RBI. The Cleveland Guardians won at Colorado by a final of 7-2. Again, two triples, three hits for DeLotter.
7: A lot of hits in Colorado, man. Like, I mean, just in general, right? Like, right. The field's massive. The ball flies. So, like, and the grass is fast out there, too. Like, for guys that haven't taken grounders out there, like, ball moves quick if you hit it in the grass out there. So, I mean, I think string all those together, like, that's why guys like to hit here. I mean, of course, like, homer's going to be a homer anywhere, but, like, to mix in some flight and mix in some knocks, and we run the bases so well. So, when you get a big field like that and we can expose some arms, and it's fun.
4: DeLotter and the Guardians beat Colorado 3-2. Caitlin Clark scored 37 points. Indiana Fever beat the Chicago Sky Sunday night 113-90. Morning news time is 6:42.
8: One of the most read novels in American high schools is A Separate Place. Its author, John Knowles, was born in Fairmont. His exploration of friendship and rivalry during wartime has touched millions of young Americans, teaching generations about the complexity of the human heart. A universal lesson from a West Virginia boy. West Virginia, telling the story.
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4: It looked good for the Reds early. At Arizona, Sal Stewart drove in the first run of the game, an RBI base hit in the third, then Eugenio Suarez came to the plate.
11: Suarez pulls one into left, that's a base hit. One run in, right behind him, here comes Myers, the relay from Arenado is late, very aggressive from Willie Harris, because that ball got to left field in a hurry.
4: Cincinnati led Arizona 3-0 in the third, but the Diamondbacks got to Red starter Andrew Abbott later. Four runs in the seventh, the key blow, a two-run triple by El DeMarco Vargas. That put Arizona up for good, and the Diamondbacks went on to beat the Reds Sunday by a final of 5-3. High school sports this week, high school sports line Wednesday night, 7:06. Play-by-play Thursday, Nitro against South Charleston. Friday night, George Washington at Spring Valley, followed by game night. That's all this week. Coming up on WCHS.
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2: Things are coming along with the new headquarters for the Charleston Police Department, located in the former Truist building on Bullet Street. Good morning. I'm Chris Lawrence in the Jarrett Construction Studios of 580 WCHS, and you're listening to the Morning News. 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Police Chief Scott Dempsey with an update on that new headquarters.
16: They're in the demo phase right now, so they're ripping out everything, just a shell of a building. Once that happens, the architects and I and the city will get together and we'll start with the planning.
2: Dempsey says he's looking forward to not having the department so spread out.
16: With the exception of one small unit, everybody's going to be under the same roof. That's very important for efficiency, communications. We're all under the same roof. We can all be together and work together, and that's going to be great.
2: You can read more about the project this morning at WVMetroNews.com. The police department's traffic division still working on that quadruple fatal crash It happened Friday night when a pickup truck went off the interstate over the wall into the gravel yard not far from the West Virginia Lottery building. All four people in the truck were killed in that 42-foot fall. Last Wednesday, a semi went over another interstate wall above Summers Street. The driver and passenger there survived. Counselors will likely be available at a couple of Clay County schools today after two boys were killed in a vehicle crash back on Saturday. The boys from Indore, ages 7 and 13, died in the SUV they were in, crashed into a parked end loader on State Route 16 near Indore. A third boy, age 13, remains hospitalized in Charleston. State troopers say the man driving the SUV was 34-year-old James Neal II. He suffered minor injuries and is hospitalized in Summersville. South Charleston authorities say a victim struck by a car does not appear to have life-threatening injuries. That incident happened when a pedestrian was walking in the 400 block of McCorkle Avenue and was struck Sunday afternoon. That incident remains under investigation. New Putnam County Superintendent of Schools Bruce McGrew says he's ready for the new school year that begins today. West Hays Elementary recently got some recognition, and McGrew said the school deserved it.
17: Some of the results they've had with assessments, some of the things they have in place have just given students greater opportunities, and that's what it's all about. Anytime that we can enhance a student's educational opportunity for their future.
2: Putnam County teachers went back to work last Monday, and flood debris pickup begins today in the unincorporated areas of Kanawha County hit with last week's high water. Crews will be in Cross Lanes, Cabin Creek, Campbell's Creek, and Rutledge Road. It'll stretch for 2 weeks. You're starting the day with the morning news on 580 WCHS, the voice of Charleston.
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18: Good morning. Here's your traffic update. In Kanawha County, there's a vehicle crash on County Route 9 over 3, 2357 Hudson Valley Drive. In Fayette County, a road washed out on County Route 61 over 15, Kincaid Cemetery Road. In Fayette County, a road washed out on County Route 13, Cotton Hill Mountain Road and Boonesboro Road. And construction on I-79 South and North at mile marker 9, right around Elkview. I'm Chapel in the WCHS Network Traffic Studio.
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0: Morning news time is 6:48. I'm Chris Lawrence. Tragedy in Clay County.
1: State police say two boys, 13 and 7, are dead after the SUV they were in slammed into a parked end loader along State Route 16 near Indoor Saturday afternoon. Troopers say a family member, 34-year-old James Neal II of Indoor, was driving the SUV when it veered off the road and struck the back of that end loader. The two boys, who also lived in Indoor, died at the scene. A second 13-year-old boy from Bickmore is in critical but stable condition at CAMC General. Neal suffered minor injuries and is hospitalized in Somersville, where troopers say he has been cooperating with their investigation. I'm Jeff Jenkins, WVMetroNews.com.
0: Four people died when a pickup truck plunged 42 feet off the elevated interstate in Charleston. That vehicle landed in a gravel yard near the I-64-77 split on Friday night. It killed all four people in the pickup truck. And that's the second vehicle crash in which the vehicle went over the elevated interstate in Charleston in the past week. Former state delegate and former schoolteacher Elliot Pritt is scheduled to appear this morning in federal court in Charleston. Pritt was indicted by a federal grand jury last week, charging him with the alleged grooming of a 15-year-old girl into a sexual relationship and then allegedly intimidating the girl from going forward to authorities. Today's court appearance is set for 10 this morning, and it will include arraignment as well as a detention hearing. A suspended Morgan County magistrate is free on bond this morning, facing charges of brandishing a deadly weapon. Vince Shambaugh was released on $10,000 personal recognizance bond. Reports indicate that the charges followed an investigation and that alleged Shambaugh threatened violence at a public market and against two employees of the courthouse. There are also reports that he pulled a gun in his office at the Morgan County Courthouse in Berkeley Springs. State police filed those charges. A Mingo County man faces charges of malicious wounding this morning. State police say 57-year-old George Runyon of Del Barton is charged with beating an individual with a firearm. 69-year-old Richard Queen suffered a laceration to his head in the incident. Queen told troopers the beating followed a verbal confrontation Friday night. Runyon had prior convictions of domestic battery and being a prohibited person in possession of a firearm. That charge, along with malicious wounding, has been filed again. He's in the Southwestern Regional Jail this morning. A Charleston attorney says electric bus manufacturer

0: manufacturer Green Power has a number of issues. Travis Griffith, who has represented several former employees in harassment claims against Green Power, says there are currently only a handful of workers at the South Charleston plant.
1: I can safely say that there are currently 9 employees, including the management, working in that South Charleston plant. The most they ever employed was 89, and that was as of December 31st of 24.
0: Green Power buses are currently parked across the state because of a federal agency safety investigation. We reached out to Green Power for comment on the story. However, the company has not responded to that request. West Virginia First Foundation Executive Director Jonathan Board says a recent announcement from State Attorney General J.B. McCuskey will impact the future opioid settlement monies, not those past settlement. McCuskey announced last week that future settlement funds will mostly go into the state's general fund, but Board says money from previous settlements will be still handled by the foundation.
2: That announcement distinguishes these possible future actions from prior settlements, which are governed by the West Virginia First Memorandum of Understanding, which created the West Virginia First Foundation and established the formula for allocating opioid settlement funds.
0: And Board says the West Virginia First Foundation is moving forward with its priorities. The DOH would like to give the zipper merge another try, although the construction traffic pattern has not worked very well in West Virginia. Transportation Secretary Todd Rumbaugh.
3: We have tried to do the zipper merge in the past. It doesn't seem to work. Folks insist on getting in the early merge. The folks from out of state pull up down the other side, and everybody gets ticked off. And things go sideways.
0: The zipper would have 2 lanes of traffic funnel into one as vehicles from the 2 lanes alternate just like a zipper. U.S. Senator Jim Justice will visit the Northern Panhandle for a pair of events today. He'll be in Tridelphia to discuss his Stopping Addiction and Falls for the Elderly, or SAFE Act. Later, he'll celebrate back to school for the year at Cameron Elementary School. And the city of Weston is getting a much-needed piece of equipment. The Agency for Surplus Property has acquired a street sweeper through the Federal Surplus Personal Property Donation Program for the city to use in ongoing recovery efforts from the July 21st flooding. Morning news time is 6:53.
4: Here's the Metro News AccuWeather forecast. Today will bring partly sunny skies and pleasant conditions with a high of 78. Tonight, expect mainly clear skies. However, fog may reduce visibilities late with a low of 54. Tomorrow will feature a mix of clouds and sun with a high of 81. By Wednesday, anticipate partly sunny skies with a high of 85. The voice of Charleston 580 WCHS.
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1: Good morning. Here's your traffic update. In Kanawha County, there's a vehicle crash on County Route 9 over 3, 2357 Hudson Valley Drive. In Fayette County, a road washed out on County Route 61 over 15, Kincaid Cemetery Road. In Fayette County, a road washed out on County Route 13, Cotton Hill Mountain Road and Boonesboro Road. And construction on I-79 South and North at mile marker 9, right around Elkview. I'm Chapel in the WCHS Network Traffic Studio.
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3: Mountaineer head coach Rich Rodriguez says he's pleased where the defense is, personnel and scheme-wise, as West Virginia continues preparations for the September 5th season opener against Coastal Carolina.
6: We're doing probably more stuff than I've been around Zach a bunch of times. I think we're doing more stuff defensively than we ever have. And he's going to be, you know, things that aren't working or our guys can't grasp, he won't put it in there. And most of it has been just things we'll need all year. I mean, he's got some stuff in for first game and all that, but we do a whole lot. But Zach's always done a whole lot. So he's demanding of our guys from a schematic understanding football standpoint. You know, you like to be good enough, just play this one front, one blitz, one coverage, and be good enough to win games that way. But I don't know if anybody can do that nowadays. But we do a lot, probably a lot more stuff than most. But if we can't execute it, I'll be the first one to step in and say, hey, Zach, you know, we're struggling to execute it. We got to pin it down to, you know, a handful.
3: Mountaineers practice again this afternoon. They'll go again Tuesday. That'll be the next time we hear from head coach Rich Rodriguez. We're inside of 2 weeks until the season opener now. With the Golden Blue Report, I'm Kyle Wiggs, Metro News Sports.
7: 6:59 on the morning news. Coming up in our Metro News backgrounder, the sudden passing of the Clay Center for the Arts and Sciences. Longtime director, we'll hear more about his life. Also, we'll have TJ Metta's commentary this morning, the entertainment report, and more news, sports, and weather. Stay with us. For Kyle Wiggs, I'm Chris Lawrence, and you're listening to Metro News, the voice of West Virginia.
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9: From ABC News, I'm Mike Dubusky. At dawn begins Economic D-Day on Iran, says Treasury Secretary Scott Bessent, who's expected to announce new sanctions on the country this afternoon. Iran, meanwhile, is vowing to halt oil traffic through the Strait of Hormuz if the U.S. continues to up the economic pressure. An out-of-control brush fire in Nevada has already destroyed several buildings near Reno and pushed tens of thousands of people out of their homes. Washoe County Human Services Agency spokesman Chris Ciarlo says shelters are filling up quickly.
10: They're concerned about when they can get back to their house, and they're coming here really with not much. They're feeling what any human would feel, and it's the anxiety, it's the worry, it's the fear, it's the stress, it's the unknown.
9: The Hawk Fire has now grown to 15,000 acres. About 2 weeks after devastating flooding swept through northwest Indiana, only just now are some residents getting their power restored. Eli Valdez lives in Portage and got his lights back on yesterday.
11: They could have done a better job, been more prepped for something like this.
9: The local power authority is now facing a class action lawsuit claiming it could have done more ahead of the storms. Settlement talks had been scheduled today for the case trying to stop the merger between

0: in Paramount and Warner Brothers. But now California Attorney General Rob Bonta is calling off those talks.
1: Valued at around $111 billion, the marriage of Paramount and Warner Brothers would create a media juggernaut, combining movie studios, streaming services, CBS News, and CNN. Last month, 12 states filed suit, arguing that the proposed merger violated antitrust laws. The Attorney General of lead plaintiff California was to meet today with Paramount officials to discuss a settlement, but has abruptly called it off, saying the company has acted in bad faith by leaking details of a meeting held Friday. Jim Ryan, ABC News.
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0: The Lindsey Clancy trial resumes today, with the prosecution in the process of calling more witnesses for a brief rebuttal to the defense, which rested its case on Friday. Clancy's on trial for killing her 3 children in 2023, something she's admitted to, though her lawyers have argued she was suffering from postpartum psychosis at the time. Closing arguments are expected towards the middle of this week. Oregon authorities have identified Benjamin Charles Parker as the suspect in a quintuple homicide. Those human remains were found when firefighters responded to calls about a burning building in Washington County. Parker was later found dead in his car. The U.S. Postal Service is moving to institute a new rule for mail-in ballots. Under the proposed change, states would be required to collect and report voter information, like names and home addresses, attached to a unique barcode on every mail-in ballot distributed. ABC News national correspondent Stephen Portnoy spoke to ABC's Start Here podcast.
3: This particular rule is hung up in the courts. A panel of the Boston-based First Circuit Appeals Court ruled 2-1 in July that the administration couldn't move forward with this particular plan because of the idea that elections are controlled by the states. That ruling said the president's executive order in this regard imposes unprecedented levels of involvement by federal officials in how states administer elections.
0: It is unclear whether the measure will be in place ahead of the midterm elections. I'm Mike Dabowski, ABC News.
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5: Here's the Metro News AccuWeather forecast. Today we'll have partly sunny skies and will be quite pleasant with a high of 78. Tonight, skies will be mainly clear. However, fog may reduce visibilities late with a low of 54. Tomorrow we'll see a mix of clouds and sun with a high of 81. By Wednesday, expect partly sunny conditions with a high of 85. Thursday will bring partial sunshine along with the possibility of a thunderstorm and a high of 85. By Friday, it will be mostly sunny and humid with a high of 82. The voice of Charleston 580 WCHS.
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7: It is Monday, August 24th, 2026, and this is the Morning News, a service of Metro News, the voice of West Virginia. I'm Chris Lawrence, and it's 7:06. Let's take a look at what's happening across the state of West Virginia with an update from the Metro News Anchor Desk. A federal court appearance today for former state lawmaker and fired teacher Elliot Pritt.
8: Pritt is scheduled to appear in federal court this morning starting at 10 o'clock before federal magistrate judge Omar Abahassan. Pritt was indicted by a federal grand jury last week, indictments charging him with allegedly grooming a 15-year-old girl into a sexual relationship and then allegedly intimidating the girl from going forward. This morning's hearing includes an initial appearance, arraignment, and detention hearing on the indictments. Pritt has been held in the Carter County, Kentucky Detention Center since his arrest a few weeks ago after he was charged by the FBI. Since then, he's resigned his seat in the House of Delegates, withdrew his name from the general election ballot, and was fired by the Fayette County Board of Education. I'm Jeff Jenkins, WVMetroNews.com.
7: Two Clay County boys, ages 7 and 13, are dead after the SUV they were riding in slammed into an end-loader that was parked along State Route 16 near Indore Saturday afternoon. State police say the vehicle the boys were in veered off the road. The driver, 34-year-old James Neal, is hospitalized as well. He suffered minor injuries. A second 13-year-old boy is hospitalized. He's in critical but stable condition at CAMC General in Charleston. Charleston police are releasing more information about that bad wreck from Friday night that claimed the lives of four people in the capital city. Police say it was a pickup truck, and it went over the retaining wall at the I-6477 split. The truck fell more than 42 feet, landing in the gravel yard below. The names of the victims have not yet been released. A Chapmanville man is jailed on charges of strangulation, domestic battery, and child abuse. Troopers were called to a home in Chapmanville where they found the 22-year-old victim with marks on her neck and a one-month-old child that had an eye injury. The victim told troopers that 26-year-old Charles Shepard had choked her and punched the baby in a domestic argument. Shepard is in the Southwestern Regional Jail. State Transportation Secretary Todd Rumbaugh says it may be time to try the zipper merge again. Rumbaugh telling state lawmakers earlier this month previous attempts have not gone so well because West Virginia travelers favor the right-hand merge for construction projects. And Rumbaugh says it's a chore to get people to accept anything new.
9: Once traffic starts queuing up and backing up at a work zone, a zipper merge does get folks through faster. It keeps both lanes moving at a constant speed as long as folks alternate. Trying to educate the public becomes very hard with these. There are some different concepts that we've been looking at to maybe try this again.
7: Rumbaugh says the DOH is considering several other versions of the zipper merge that could be used on a few state highway projects later this year. You can read more at WVMetroNews.com. West Virginia's request for a waiver for the use of SNAP benefits on certain hot foods appears to still be in limbo with the USDA. Kelly Allen, director of the West Virginia Center on Budget and Policy, said the waiver has some issues.
10: The complexity of the waiver, limiting options to very specific hot foods, could have made it more difficult for retailers to implement and confusing for families to know what they could and couldn't buy.
7: The state asked for the waiver in the request to remove sugary drinks from the list of approved items for purchase. Those two requests, though, wound up being separated. And then a federal judge blocked the sugary drink brand. The West Virginia Hospital Association has announced that President and CEO Jim Kaufman has stepped down. Kaufman is being replaced on an interim basis by Tony Gregory, who has been the association's vice president. The Green Power Motor Company opened up its manufacturing plant in South Charleston to great fanfare 2 years ago, promising a green future for school transportation as well as good-paying jobs in South Charleston. However, now the promise of 200 good jobs appears to be a distant memory with a lot of problems. Charleston attorney Travis Griffith said Green Power operates more like a fundraiser and less like a school bus company.
11: The company was formed in 2016, Green Power Motor Company, and it's traded on the NASDAQ. But even now, we're a decade into this company, and it's still in what looks like a financing-based model of business where they're still trying to raise money.
7: West Virginia purchased 41 of those green-powered buses at a cost of $15 million in April of 2023. Only 22 were delivered, and now all of them sit idle because of an ongoing non-compliance safety investigation by the federal government. Weston remains in recovery mode after the July 21st flooding. The city is getting some additional help, though, in its cleanup effort. The State Agency for Surplus Property says through a partnership with the Federal Surplus Personal Property Donation Program, they've secured a street sweeper for the town of Weston. It's coming from the state of Iowa. Raynell is getting new sidewalks. The Greenbrier County town recently learned it will receive $1.7 million from the U.S. Department of Agriculture's Rural Development Fund for the project. And a big change in the weather from what we've been used to. A cold front is breaking the humidity, and we'll have sunshine, low humidity, and crisp and cooler mornings for the first half of this week. It's 7:11 now. 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
5: Here's the Metro News AccuWeather forecast. Today will bring partly sunny skies and pleasant conditions with a high of 78. Tonight, expect mainly clear skies. However, fog may reduce visibilities late with a low of 54. Tomorrow will feature a mix of clouds and sun with a high of 81. By Wednesday, anticipate partly sunny skies with a high of 85. The voice of Charleston, 580 WCHS.
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16: This is a Bloomberg Money Minute. Iran's currency just hit a record low as Washington prepares to announce new sanctions the president's called Economic D-Day. The move could add further pressure on Tehran's economy, which is already battered by previous sanctions and a U.S. naval blockade in the Strait of Hormuz. The U.S. says a trade path with Canada is unclear after talks fell apart this weekend and 50% tariffs took effect on Canadian goods. Retaliatory Canadian levies start September 8th. NVIDIA shares are down a bit this morning after reports that the tech company's in talks now to invest in AI startup Perplexity. It also announced prices of many of its servers containing its AI chips are going up more than 15%. And Apple set to debut its new foldable iPhone at a launch event next month. It's considered to be the company's most exciting new product in years, with the ability to watch videos, play games, and get work done on a tablet-like surface. But it won't be cheap. The new phone's expected to top $2,000. Monica Ricks, Bloomberg Radio.
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7: 7:15 on the Morning News. Still ahead, Kyle Wiggs will have an update on sports. Right now in our backgrounder, Clay Center for the Arts and Science President and CEO Al Nassar leaves behind a number of legacies following his sudden death back on Friday. Clay Center Board Chairman Rob Aliff shares one of them in our backgrounder.
23: He arrived on the scene in 2015. He was with us for 11 years as the president and CEO of the Clay Center. And an example of his vision is that he wanted one of the elements of our mission at the Clay Center is to take science and art education to the whole state of West Virginia, not just here in the region, in the

0: southern West Virginia region or in Charleston. And one of his visions was to develop a mobile unit that we entitled Clay to Go. And it literally travels the entire state of West Virginia and introduces science and science curriculum into schools. And it's all through the Clay Center. And that was all Al's vision. And he not only did he have the vision, but he was such an incredibly intelligent and visionary person that he actually developed the exhibit, built it at our Clay Center from the ground up, from his own drawings and his own designs. And that will be a legacy that he'll carry, that will carry on long after he's left us.
1: That's Clay Center Board Chairman Rob Aliff. 7:17 on the morning news. Let's go back to the sports desk. Kyle Wiggs has the update. Good morning, Kyle.
2: Thanks, and good morning. 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Then Thursday, the season kicks off. The WVSSAC Metro News Kickoff Classic. Clay Battelle will take on Cameron. 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We get the high school sports season kicked off proper. The Mountaineers and Marshall, their season opening games inside of 2 weeks. Mountaineers will practice again today. Head coach Rich Rodriguez will meet the media once again on Tuesday. We'll talk about it, of course, on the CityNet statewide sports line 6:06 tonight. College soccer, the Mountaineer women are 3-0. WVU defeated Duquesne in women's soccer 2-0 on Sunday. Marshall's women, they came from behind. Marshall improved to 2-1 on the young season, defeating Wright State by a final of 3-2. The 23rd-ranked WVU men's soccer team hosts St. Bonaventure. That's the home opener for the Mountaineer men tonight. Dick DeLess Soccer Stadium is the site, a 6 p.m. kickoff for college soccer. Major League Baseball, Dodgers beat the Pirates by a final of 4-0. Arizona topped the Reds 5-3. Tampa Bay over the Orioles 3-0. And Chase DeLauder of the Cleveland Guardians, he had quite a day with a couple of extra base hits. His first one put the Guardians in front.
3: Well, how about that? Up the alley. Kwan all the way to third. He might keep going.
4: Oh, yeah.
3: It gets by the center fielder. Kwan will score. DeLauder's going to keep going. He's digging for three. He'll go in standing with an RBI triple, and it's 1-0 Guardians.
2: A pair of triples and three base hits for Chase DeLauder in the Guardians' 7-2 win on the road at Colorado Sunday. WNBA, Caitlin Clark scored 37 points. Kelsey Mitchell added 30. The Indiana Fever beat the Chicago Sky Sunday night, 113-90. Ryan Blaney came from the 17th position to win consecutive NASCAR Cup Series race. Blaney taking the checkered flag at New Hampshire on Sunday. And Kyle Kirkwood won that IndyCar race in downtown D.C. Sunday. Morning news time, 7:20.
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2: Reds at Arizona Sunday. It looked good early. Cincinnati breaking through in the third.
8: And he lights this one into right field, base hit. De La Cruz around third. He'll score. You put a guy out at second for this kid, and he just sniffs a run.
2: Sal Stewart drove in the first run, then Eugenio Suarez with a two-run single. Reds led 3-0, but Arizona got to starter Andrew Abbott in the seventh with four runs. Ildemaro Vargas put the Diamondbacks in front for good with a two-run triple, and Arizona went on to beat Cincinnati by a final score of 5-3 on Sunday. High school sports coverage returns to WCHS this week. High school sports line debuts Wednesday night at 7:06. Thursday night, play-by-play of Nitro against South Charleston on opening night. Then Friday night, George Washington plays at Spring Valley. That'll be followed by game night. That's coming up this week right here on WCHS.
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1: A deadly weekend on local roadways. Good morning. I'm Chris Lawrence in the Jarrett Construction Studios of 580 WCHS, and this is the morning news brought to you this morning by Mary Phelan Leadership Academy, a free public K-5 charter school offering small classes, free transportation, free before and after care, enrichment activities, and more. 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A tragedy involving children in Clay County.
9: State police say two boys, 13 and 7, are dead after the SUV they were in slammed into a parked inloader along State Route 16 near Indore Saturday afternoon. Troopers say a family member, 34-year-old James Neal II of Indore, was driving the SUV when it veered off the road and struck the back of that inloader. The two boys, who also lived in Indore, died at the scene. A second 13-year-old boy from Bickmore is in critical but stable condition at CAMC General. Neal suffered minor injuries and is hospitalized in Summersville, where troopers say he has been cooperating with their investigation. I'm Jeff Jenkins, 580 WCHS.
1: Charleston police did release some additional information over the weekend after the Friday night wreck that claimed four lives when a vehicle went off the interstate retaining wall eastbound near the 6477 split. That vehicle was a pickup truck, and the fall was more than 42 feet. The names of the victims, all four who died, are yet to be released. Charleston police did recover a body Saturday in the Kanawha River. They're now working on an identification and cause of death. The body was sent to the medical examiner's office after being discovered near the Patrick Street Bridge. Charleston Police Chief Scott Dempsey says construction crews are getting ready to gut the inside of the department's new headquarters on Bullitt Street in Charleston. The building used to belong to Truist Bank, and Dempsey says he likes the location.
10: It's not directly downtown, so we don't have that congestion, but still close enough where it's only under a minute response.
1: Dempsey says once the demolition takes place, the department working with engineers can map out what the space will be used for. He says all divisions of the department, with the exception of one small unit, can call the new space home. A 10 o'clock hearing is scheduled in Charleston Federal Court in the case of Elliot Pritt. The former state lawmaker and fired Fayette County schoolteacher was indicted last week on three federal charges in connection with an alleged relationship with a 15-year-old girl. One charge is the alleged intimidation of a witness. And Kanawha County officials are urging those impacted by last week's flooding to place their debris along the right-of-way, and it'll be picked up. The pickup starts today in the unincorporated areas of Kanawha County, including Cabin Creek, Campbell's Creek, Rutledge Road, and Cross Lanes. Officials stress that pickup is for flood debris only. You're starting the day with the morning news on 580 WCHS.
7: Now let's check in on traffic from the 580 WCHS studio.
11: Good morning. Here's your traffic update. In Kanawha County, a vehicle crash on County Route 9 over 3, area 2357 Hudson Valley Drive in Alum Creek. Congestion and delays on I-64 East at mile marker 58 at Virginia Street. In Fayette County, a road washed out on County Route 61 over 15, Kincaid Cemetery Road. And in Fayette County, a road washed out on County Route 13, Cotton Hill Mountain Road and Boonesboro Road. I'm Chapel in the WCHS Network Traffic Studio.
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0: Morning news time is 7:26. I'm Chris Lawrence. All eyes on Wall Street as the trade war with Canada escalates. ABC News correspondent Elizabeth Schulze from the Start Here podcast with Brad Milkey.
1: The Yale Budget Lab says that the typical household is already paying about $1,100 extra per year because of the current tariff regime that's in place. So this has meant higher prices for shoppers. And I think that there is an interesting added dynamic going on here that we are now 10 weeks out from the midterm elections. We know that prices, inflation, the economy are a top, if not the top concern for so many voters. A lot of the states that have the biggest trade with Canada, think Michigan, Wisconsin, those are critical states in the midterm election.
0: 50% tariffs on some Canadian goods taking effect Saturday after the U.S. and Canada failed to reach a trade deal. Sticking points in trade talks include protections for Canadian dairy farmers and bans on the U.S. alcohol in sale of U.S. alcohol in Canada. The United States Postal Service has released a new rule adding verification requirements to all mail-in ballots. These changes will not go into effect until the court lifts its current injunction. The mail service and the changes would occur immediately if given the go-ahead.
2: The Postal Service says it's implementing an executive order that was signed by the president in March that would require states to submit lists of each voter's name and address in order to receive a mail-in ballot. The Postal Service also, in its new rule, would require new barcodes that would go on every mail-in ballot. States would be required to input their information into what's being called a federal ballot mail portal before that ballot will be accepted for mailing.
0: ABC News national correspondent Stephen Portnoy. Supreme Court Chief Justice John Roberts is allowing the White House to continue with construction on President Trump's East Wing ballroom project.
3: It's status quo. They are, as President Trump has said, building 24/7 on the East Wing project, notwithstanding this legal battle. But Chief Justice John Roberts by himself, he did not refer this to the full Supreme Court. It was not voted on. There was no decision. He simply issued what's called an administrative stay. It's kind of like a timeout in the legal dispute. And effectively here, that's a win for Trump.
0: ABC's Devin Dwyer. Two Phoenix police officers have been arrested and fired following a criminal investigation into a violent, unreported traffic stop earlier this month. Police say officers Louis Vasquez Jr. and Antonio Felix assaulted both the man and woman during the stop, also using a taser on them. Police Chief Matthew Giordano.
4: They're charged with the following crimes: aggravated assault, aggravated robbery, kidnapping, felony assault involving bound or otherwise physically restrained individual, threatening and intimidating, criminal damage, hindering prosecution, and tampering with evidence.
0: No indication the officers knew the victims. Giordano says he has no idea what their motive was. The stop happened on the night of August 5th. The officers were placed on immediate administrative leave August 13th, and detectives interviewed them for the first time over the weekend. Well, coming up in the entertainment report, a star of song and screen has died. We'll tell you about that. Plus, the Paramount Warner Brothers merger is off the rocks, or is on the rocks. And moviegoers continue to love them some Spider-Man. All of that coming your way at 7:55. It's 7:29 now in the morning news. Time for the look at the West Virginia lottery numbers. We go back to Friday. Mega Millions. Nobody got the jackpot. It's up to $130 million for the next drawing. Friday's Mega Millions numbers were 1, 25, 34, 48, 57, and the Mega Ball was 24. The Cash 25 numbers were 1, 10, 11, 15, 18, and 24. On to Saturday, and Powerball. The Powerball numbers, no jackpot winner on Saturday night, so it rises to $81 million. The Powerball numbers Saturday night were 13, 31, 54, 57, 65, and the Powerball was 23. Saturday's Lotto America numbers were 20, 23, 36, 42, 50, and the hot ball was 4. The daily 4 on Saturday, 0, 9, 1, 9. And the daily 3, 6, 3, 5. And finally, from last night, the Millionaire for Life number, 15, 28, 32, 55, 57. And the Millionaire ball was 1. It's 7:31 on the morning news. Clear in Beckley, 57 degrees. Partly cloudy and 57 in Logan. Elkins cloudy and 59. In Petersburg, clear skies and 58 degrees. Morgantown cloudy and 60.

0: Charleston cloudy in 60, and in Wheeling, partly cloudy in 56. 731, TJ Meadows has commentary for the day. That's next here on the Morning News.
1: Here's the Metro News AccuWeather forecast. Today will bring partly sunny skies and pleasant conditions with a high of 78. Tonight, expect mainly clear skies. However, fog may reduce visibilities late with a low of 54. Tomorrow will feature a mix of clouds and sun with a high of 81. By Wednesday, anticipate partly sunny skies with a high of 85. The voice of Charleston, 580 WCHS.
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0: 7:35 on the Morning News. Good morning, I'm Chris Lawrence. Time for commentary this morning, and delivering it will be Metro News Talk Line co-host TJ Meadows.
12: Chris, imagine a doctor looking you squarely in the eye. No hyperbole. He simply tells you, whatever your vice, you must stop today, this very second. No weaning, or it will eventually kill you. Logic says you stop, and yet America keeps ignoring the doctor when it comes to our national debt. We are now more than $40 trillion in debt. $40 trillion. In 1980, federal debt was about $910 billion, with a B, dollars, roughly $3.7 trillion in today's dollars. Think about that. Today's debt is roughly 11 times the inflation-adjusted debt of 1980. And about one-third of the entire national debt has been added just since the year 2020. But $40 trillion doesn't tell the whole story. The Treasury estimates over the next 75 years, the present value of projected Social Security, Medicare, Medicaid, and other entitlement programs, the spending for that exceeds the dedicated revenues expected to finance those programs by roughly $88 trillion. That $88 trillion isn't on today's debt clock. It's the present value of a massive future imbalance between what government has promised to the people and the revenues it expects to take in to pay for it. So, we're $40 trillion in the hole today, with another $88 trillion long-term social insurance shortfall staring us in the face. Meanwhile, annual interest costs are hovering around $1 trillion, money spent servicing yesterday's borrowing. That's more than we spend in a year on our national defense. So what do we do? Well, first, we spend less. And let's stop pretending we can solve this while declaring Social Security, Medicare, and Medicaid permanently off limits. That math just doesn't work. Additional revenue may also be necessary. Income taxes, consumption taxes like a national sales tax, tariffs, debate the mechanism. But here's a condition. Every additional dollar raised for deficit reduction goes 100% to deficit reduction. Not another program, not another benefit, not another spending initiative. And everybody, no matter your income level, has skin in the game. Return to meaningful pay-as-you-go budgeting. If Washington wants new spending or tax cuts, tell us how you're going to pay for them. Have a better plan, I'm all ears. But doing nothing isn't a choice that we can afford to make. Eventually, unchecked borrowing risks higher interest rates, declining confidence in American fiscal management, and, in the extreme, a sovereign debt crisis that would reverberate through financial markets around the world. A favorite finance professor used to put it this way: if America ever defaults on its debt, grab your Swiss Army knife and head for the hills. The doctor has given us the diagnosis. The question remains whether we have the discipline to take the medicine. Chris?
0: All right, thank you, TJ. He's back at 10:06 this morning with Metro News Talk Line. 7:39 in the morning news, and time for another sports update. Here's Kyle Wiggs. Kyle, good morning.
13: Good morning. Among the special teams jobs for the Mountaineers as preseason continues, one job that's locked up is the punter position. Colorado State transfer Brian Hansen will replace Oliver Straw, who handled the job last year.
14: Brian, who brought in, you know, obviously Ollie did a great job for us, and Brian, we wanted a proven guy. He was proven coming in from Colorado State, and he's just been booming the ball. I mean, just even in the last week, it's gotten, you know, amazing how he's been doing it. But we ask him to do some different kicks sometimes, and he's very coachable, and he's also an outstanding holder. We feel real comfortable with that. And then we bought Big Jack in for one of the reasons. Obviously, he's got a strong leg, but the kickoff thing. We wanted to try to get somebody that could kick the ball halfway or further in the end zone, and he's consistently done that in practice.
13: Mountaineer coach Rich Rodriguez from late last week. Jack Cassidy, a reference there. He's a native of Ireland who kicked at Western Kentucky last year. He'll handle kickoff duties. He's competing with Nate Flower of Fairmont for place kicking duties. More on the Mountaineers anytime at WVMetroNews.com. And we'll talk more on the CityNet statewide sports line tonight at 6:06 as well. Preseason camp continuing for both WVU and Marshall as they're inside of 2 weeks now until their season opening games. College soccer from Sunday, the Mountaineer women, they're ranked 23rd. They're 3-0. Sophia Nichols scored again. She's got a goal in each of WVU's three victories. Nichols scored, as did Gianna Cost for the Mountaineers. West Virginia beat Duquesne by a final of 2-0. in women's soccer. Head coach Nikki Izzo Brown on this 3-0 start.
15: I mean, this was our first Sunday, so we really needed to see, you know, how we do with a Thursday Sunday, because that's a monster. And I thought that the girls did really well with that. It's critical for postseason and beyond for us to win at home. And, you know, they just kept grinding it out. And, you know, the block that Duquesne put on us was complicated. And, you know, we finally broke through.
13: Also Sunday, Marshall's women's soccer team defeated Wright State by a final of 3-2. The Thundering Herd women's team 2-1 on the year. The 23rd ranked WVU men's soccer team, they'll host St. Bonaventure tonight for the home opener for the Mountaineer men at Dick DeLess Soccer Stadium. High school football coverage returns to Metro News this week, Wednesday night. It's the return of Metro News Game Night on the radio network at 7:06. Thursday, there are 7 games on the schedule to get the season going, including the Metro News SSAC Kickoff Classic between Clay Battelle and Cameron. 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And then Friday night, the return of the anchor program of the entire network, Metro News Game Night. 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Week 1 of the season, Metro News Game Night returns on Friday night. Baseball, Dodgers beat the Pirates 4-0, Arizona 5, the Reds 3, Tampa Bay over the Orioles 3-0, and Chase the Lauder of the Cleveland Guardians had a big day. 3 hits, including 2 triples. He scored 2 runs, drove in 2. Cleveland Guardians beat Colorado 7-2. Morning news time is 7:42.
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13: Reds at Arizona Sunday. It looked good early. Cincinnati breaking through in the third.
18: And he lines this one into right field, base hit. De La Cruz around third. He'll score. You put a guy out at second for this kid, and he just sniffs a run.
13: Sal Stewart drove in the first run, then Eugenio Suarez with a two-run single. Reds led 3-0, but Arizona got to starter Andrew Abbott in the seventh with 4 runs. Ildemaro Vargas put the Diamondbacks in front for good with a 2-run triple, and Arizona went on to beat Cincinnati by a final score of 5-3 on Sunday. High school sports coverage returns to WCHS this week. High school sports line debuts Wednesday night at 7:06. Thursday night, play-by-play of Nitro against South Charleston on opening night. Then Friday night, George Washington plays at Spring Valley. That'll be followed by game night. That's coming up this week right here on WCHS.
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0: At least one state lawmaker calling for some changes on the interstate system through Charleston. Good morning, I'm Chris Lawrence in the Jarrett Construction Studios of 580 WCHS, and you're listening to the Morning News, brought to you this morning by the Mary Phelan Leadership Academy, a free public K-5 charter school offering small classes, free transportation, free before and after care, enrichment activities, and more. 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Kanawha.org. Kanawha County Delegate Dana Farrell in a social media post says some safety enhancements should be made near the 6477 split. That is where a pickup truck hit a retaining wall Friday night and fell 42 feet to the gravel yard below. All four people in the truck were killed. Farrell says there have been too many wrecks and too many close calls in that area in recent months. The Eugene A. Carter Memorial Bridge has a new layer of paving on its I-64 eastbound lanes today. Crews worked through the weekend on that project. A bridge deck replacement is scheduled for next year. Two Clay County boys, ages 7 and 13, are dead after the SUV they were riding in slammed into an inloader parked beside of Route 16 near Indoors Saturday afternoon. State police said the vehicle the boys were in veered off the road. The driver, 34-year-old James Neal, is hospitalized after suffering minor injuries. A second 13-year-old boy is hospitalized. He's in critical but stable condition at CAMC. Charleston police investigating the discovery of a man's body in the Kanawha River. That discovery made Saturday afternoon near the Patrick Street Bridge. The body was sent to the state medical examiner's office. A federal court appearance comes today for former state lawmaker and now fired teacher Elliot Pritt.
1: Pritt is scheduled to appear in federal court this morning starting at 10 o'clock before federal magistrate judge Omar Abahassan. Pritt was indicted by a federal grand jury last week, indictments charging him with allegedly grooming a 15-year-old girl into a sexual relationship and then allegedly intimidating the girl from going forward. This morning's hearing includes an initial appearance, arraignment, and detention hearing on the indictments. Pritt has been held in the Carter County, Kentucky Detention Center since his arrest a few weeks ago after he was charged by the FBI. Since then, he's resigned his seat in the House of Delegates, withdrew his name from the general election ballot, and was fired by the Fayette County Board of Education. I'm Jeff Jenkins, WVMetroNews.com.
0: And today's the first day of the new school year in Putnam County. Putnam County Superintendent Bruce McGrew says the new year starts after recent testing results showed Putnam County has one of the best systems in West Virginia. McGrew became superintendent last month. You're starting the day with the morning news here on The Voice of Charleston, 580 WCHS.
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5: Good morning. Here's your traffic update. A disabled vehicle on I-77 South at mile marker 108 past Eden's Fork. In Kanawha County, a vehicle crash on County Route 9 over 3, area 2357 Hudson Valley Drive in Alum Creek. Congestion and delays on I-64 East at mile marker 58 at Virginia Street. And in Fayette County, road washed out on County Route 61 over 15, Kincaid Cemetery Road. I'm Chapel in the WCHS Network Traffic Studio.
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0: Morning news time is 7:49. I'm Chris Lawrence. Former state lawmaker Elliot Pritt due in a federal courtroom in Charleston today. Pritt indicted last week on three federal charges tied to a sexual relationship with a 15-year-old girl. Since his arrest, he's resigned his House seat, removed himself from the November ballot, and been fired by the Fayette County school system. Two boys are dead, a third in critical condition after a crash in Clay County. The victims, ages 7 and 13, died when the vehicle they were in hit a front-end loader Saturday afternoon, parked along Route 16 at Indore. The third boy, age 13, is in critical condition. The driver, identified as 34-year-old James Neal II, is hospitalized with minor injuries. An investigation is ongoing. Charleston police are investigating the discovery of a man's body in the Kanawha River. That happened Saturday near the Patrick Street Bridge. The body has been sent to the medical examiner. The West Virginia First Foundation says an announcement from the state's attorney general will not change focus.
1: State AG J.B. McCuskey has announced new guidelines for the distribution of future opioid settlement funds. More than 70% that had previously gone to the West Virginia First Foundation will now go to the state general fund. Executive Director Jonathan Board.
2: All remains the same for the West Virginia First Foundation and all of the opioid settlements to date. That announcement is only in relation to possible future litigation.
1: The new guidelines take effect in 30 days. I'm Mike Nolting for WVMetroNews.com.
0: A Charleston attorney says the Green Power Motor Company story in West Virginia is one of broken promises, legal claims, and buses that can't be used. Recently speaking on Metro News affiliate WAJR, lawyer Travis Griffith said the South Charleston plant has 9 employees, including its management.
3: One of the things that they promised Green Power was that they would employ a minimum of 200 full-time employees from West Virginia, and that was going to bring in an estimated $7.5 million in payroll. That was going to occur before December 31st, 2024.
0: The state approved $15 million for 41 of the all-electric school buses. Only 22 were produced, and currently none of them are being used because of an ongoing federal investigation. It appears the Morrissey administration's request for a waiver to allow SNAP benefits to be used to buy hot, ready-to-go meals has faded away from the federal level. Metro News statewide correspondent Brad McElhaney has the new information in a story posted this morning at WVMetroNews.com. That story focusing on the back and forth between the administration and the federal government. West Virginia Center on Budget and Policy Executive Director Kelly Allen says SNAP benefits should be allowed to be used for hot and healthy food.
4: SNAP's ban on hot foods is an outdated and unnecessary provision that limits convenient, healthy options for families. West Virginia's proposed healthy hot foods waiver would have given low-income families more flexibility compared to what other households have at the grocery store.
0: And Allen adds the complexity of the state's waiver request could have created some confusion. You can read Brad's story at WVMetroNews.com. It's 7:52. This is the morning news.
5: Here's the Metro News AccuWeather forecast. Today will bring partly sunny skies and pleasant conditions with a high of 78. Tonight, expect mainly clear skies. However, fog may reduce visibilities late with a low of 54. Tomorrow will feature a mix of clouds and sun with a high of 81. By Wednesday, anticipate partly sunny skies with a high of 85. The voice of Charleston, 580 WCHS.
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15: Good morning. Here's your traffic update. A disabled vehicle on I-77 South at mile marker 108 past Eden's Fork. In Kanawha County, a vehicle crash on County Route 9 over 3, area 2357 Hudson Valley Drive in Alum Creek. Congestion and delays on I-64 East at mile marker 58 at Virginia Street. And in Fayette County, road washed out on County Route 61 over 15, Kincaid Cemetery Road. I'm Chapel in the WCHS Network Traffic Studio.
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0: movie star Shelley Fabre has died at the age of 82.
1: Shelley Fabre was the leading lady in three Elvis Presley movies. She did guest appearances on TV shows like Murder, She Wrote and The Twilight Zone, but she's been

0: Cabaret said afterwards that was a shock for her. Quote, after all, I never could sing. Jill Nato, Fox News.
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1: It was another big weekend at the box office for your friendly neighborhood web slinger.
4: What is happening to me?
5: Did you miss me, Spidey?
6: Spider-Man swung to the top of the box office for the fourth weekend in a row. Brand New Day collecting another $39 million in ticket sales this weekend.
7: You can bring demons back from the Further.
6: In second place, the sixth installment in the Insidious franchise called Out of the Further. That made $25.3 million.
8: I think his king is coming back.
6: And rounding out the top three was Christopher Nolan's The Odyssey, which added another $19.5 million 6 weeks after its debut. Mike Dubusky, ABC News.
1: Key discussions aimed at settling a lawsuit pitting a dozen states against Paramount are on hold after lead plaintiff California abruptly canceled today's scheduled sit-down.
9: California and 11 other states say that allowing the deal to go through would thwart competition and raise prices for customers of those two media giants. AG Rob Botta met with Paramount officials Friday and now claims that the company leaked details of that conference. Furious, Botta has called off today's settlement talk.
1: That's ABC's Jim Ryan. Hayden Panettiere's estranged mother speaks with Good Morning America.
10: Leslie Vogel telling ABC's Rhiannon Alley about the moment she learned her daughter had died from a possible drug overdose, days before her 37th birthday.
11: I was numb. I was just numb.
10: The actress suffered cardiac arrest last week. The police report claims her on-and-off-again boyfriend Brian Hickerson and his brother Zach were there and called 911. Hickerson pleaded no contest in 2021 to felony charges alleging he had abused Panettiere.
1: And on this day in music history, 2010, Katy Perry released her smash hit, Teenage Dream. More news coming up the next hour. I'm Chris Lawrence on Metro News, the voice of West Virginia.
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6: From ABC News, I'm Mike Dubusky. As the Hawk Fire continues to burn outside Reno, Nevada.
13: Well, I was actually at work when I got the call that we had to evacuate. All my kids were at home.
6: Thousands of people like Leticia Hurtado are now being told to evacuate as the fire grows to 15,000 acres. More from ABC's Sophie Flay.
14: Firefighters battling nearly 90-degree heat as they try to get a handle on the flames. Still 0% contained overnight. The fire even jumping a major highway, making it hard for crews to reach some of the hot spots. At least six people have been injured, including three first responders.
6: At a press conference later today, the Trump administration is expected to announce a wave of new sanctions on Iran, what the president has called Economic D-Day.
15: Treasury Secretary Scott Bessent writing, the sanctions will be the single greatest financial offensive ever marshaled against an adversary, saying the goal is to sever every economic lifeline until Tehran stands alone. Iran responding with its own threats, warning if the economic war continues, not a single drop of oil will be exported through the Strait of Hormuz.
6: ABC's Karen Hui comes after the U.S. slapped Canada with new 50% tariffs on dozens of goods. Trade talks between the two countries collapsed over the weekend, and now Canadian Prime Minister Mark Carney says retaliatory tariffs are coming for American goods on September 8th. In Northwest Indiana, power is slowly coming back for thousands of people 2 weeks after storms and flooding knocked down power lines. Resident Eli Valdez.
16: It's not easy for us, you know. Folks got food going spoiling and stuff. And we feel like we're taken for granted by the community and the state.
6: Some residents there now filing a class action lawsuit against the local power company. And the Lindsey Clancy trial resumes today, closing arguments expected by midweek. 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
17: I'm not one to say I told you.

0: So, but I switched to Pure Talk over a year ago, and ever since, I've been telling people there's no better wireless company out there. 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Just dial pound 250, say micro, and Pure Talk's U.S. customer service will take it from there. 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And yes, I told you so.
1: In just a few weeks, New York City will mark 25 years since the 9/11 attacks on the World Trade Center. It comes as the Medical Examiner's Office and the NYPD have identified a 9/11 victim using genetic genealogy, combining DNA with family trees. ABC spoke to Dr. Jason Graham, Chief Medical Examiner for NYC.
2: It's deeply meaningful, and being able to provide answers, even despite the passage of nearly 25 years now, to family members who lost someone as a homicide victim on 9/11 is deeply meaningful, and the families are uniformly grateful.
1: Officials say the newly identified victim is an adult female. An unsung star of Motown has died.
3: A receptionist for Motown did more than take notes. She wrote them. The best.

0: Janie Bradford joined Motown in 1958, wrote songs with Berry Gordy, including this one, Money, That's What I Want. 1959 hit for Barrett Strong would be one of the Beatles' big hits, too. Her passing announced over the weekend by her family. She died in L.A. at the age of 87. Wayne Cabot, ABC News.
1: And the Coast Guard now says a person in Key West was bitten by a shark. They're said to be in stable condition now. I'm Mike Dubusky, ABC News.
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5: Here's the Metro News AccuWeather forecast. Today we'll have partly sunny skies and will be quite pleasant with a high of 78. Tonight, skies will be mainly clear. However, fog may reduce visibilities late with a low of 54. Tomorrow we'll see a mix of clouds and sun with a high of 81. By Wednesday, expect partly sunny conditions with a high of 85. Thursday will bring partial sunshine along with the possibility of a thunderstorm and a high of 85. By Friday, it will be mostly sunny and humid with a high of 82. The voice of Charleston 580 WCHS.
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9: It's Monday, August 24th, 2026, and this is the morning news, a service of Metro News, the voice of West Virginia. I'm Chris Lawrence, and it's 8:06. Let's get an update on what's happening across West Virginia from the Metro News anchor desk. Tragedy in Clay County.
10: State police say two boys, 13 and 7, are dead after the SUV they were in slammed into a parked inloader along State Route 16 near Indore Saturday afternoon. Troopers say a family member, 34-year-old James Neal II of Indore, was driving the SUV when it veered off the road and struck the back of that inloader. The two boys, who also lived in Indore, died at the scene. A second 13-year-old boy from Bickmore is in critical but stable condition at CAMC General. Neal suffered minor injuries and is hospitalized in Somersville, where troopers say he has been cooperating with their investigation. I'm Jeff Jenkins, WVMetroNews.com.
9: Four people died when a pickup truck plunged 42 feet off the elevated interstate in Charleston. The vehicle landed in a gravel yard near the I-6477 split Friday night, killing all four people in the vehicle. It's the second vehicle to crash over the elevated interstate in the past week. Former state delegate and former schoolteacher Elliot Pritt is scheduled to appear this morning in federal court in Charleston. Pritt was indicted by a federal grand jury last week, charging him with allegedly grooming a 15-year-old girl into a sexual relationship and then allegedly intimidating the girl from going forward to authorities. Today's court appearance, set for 10 this morning, will include an arraignment and a detention hearing. A suspended Morgan County magistrate is free on bond facing charges of brandishing a deadly weapon. Vince Shambaugh was released on $10,000 personal recognizance bond. Reports indicate the charges followed an investigation that alleged Shambaugh threatened violence at a public market and against two courthouse employees. There are also reports that he pulled a gun in his office at the Morgan County Courthouse. State police filed those charges. A Mingo County man faces charges of malicious wounding. State police say 57-year-old George Runyon of Del Barton is charged with beating an individual with a firearm. 69-year-old Richard Queen suffered a laceration to the head in the incident. Queen told troopers that the beating followed a verbal confrontation. Runyon has prior convictions of domestic battery and being a prohibited person in possession of a firearm, and that charge has been filed again, along with malicious wounding. He's in the Southwestern Regional Jail. A Charleston attorney says electric bus manufacturer Green Power has a number of issues. Travis Griffith, who has represented several former employees in harassment claims against Green Power, says there are currently only a handful of workers at that South Charleston plant.
11: I can safely say that there are currently 9 employees, including the management, working in that South Charleston plant. The most they ever employed was 89, and that was as of December 31st to 24.
9: Green Power buses are currently parked in the state because of a federal agency safety investigation. We reached out to Green Power for comment on the story. However, they did not respond. West Virginia First Foundation Executive Director Jonathan Board says a recent announcement from State Attorney General J.B. McCuskey will impact only future opioid settlement monies, not those from past settlements. McCuskey announced last week that future settlement funds will go mostly into the state's general fund. Board says money from previous settlements will still be handled by the foundation.
3: That announcement distinguishes these possible future actions from prior settlements, which are governed by the West Virginia First Memorandum of Understanding, which created the West Virginia First Foundation and established the formula for allocating opioid settlement funds.
9: Board says West Virginia First Foundation is moving forward with its priorities. The DOH would like to give the Zipper Merge another try, although the construction traffic pattern has not worked very well in West Virginia. Transportation Secretary Todd Rumbaugh.
12: We have tried to do the Zipper Merge in the past. It doesn't seem to work. Folks insist on getting in the early merge. The folks from out of state pull up down the other side, and everybody gets ticked off, and things go sideways.
9: The Zipper would have two lanes of traffic funneling into one as vehicles from the two lanes alternate, just like a Zipper. U.S. Senator Jim Justice will visit the Northern Panhandle for a pair of events today. He'll be in Tridelphia to discuss his Stopping Addiction and Falls for the Elderly, or SAFE Act. And later, he'll celebrate back to school this year at Cameron Elementary School. And the city of Weston is getting a much-needed piece of equipment. The Agency for Surplus Property has acquired a street sweeper through the Federal Surplus Personal Property Donation Program for the city to use in the ongoing efforts to recover from the July 21st floods. It's 8:10 on the Morning News. Coming up in our backgrounder, a change to post-election canvassing in West Virginia. We'll hear more about that, and then Kyle Wiggs will join us for another check on sports. It's 8:11 on the Morning News.
5: Here's the Metro News AccuWeather forecast. Today will bring partly sunny skies and pleasant conditions with a high of 78. Tonight, expect mainly clear skies. However, fog may reduce visibilities late with a low of 54. Tomorrow will feature a mix of clouds and sun with a high of 81. By Wednesday, anticipate partly sunny skies with a high of 85. The voice of Charleston, 580 WCHS.
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2: This is a Bloomberg Money Minute. Tech stocks are dragging down global equities to start the week, with heavyweights like Samsung, Alibaba, and SoftBank all down in Asia. That's got stock futures mixed on Wall Street, with NASDAQ futures down about 0.6% right now. Oil's also down at $85 a barrel as traders brace to hear Treasury Secretary Scott Bessent's plan to ramp up economic pressure on Iran. The U.S. says a trade path with Canada is unclear after talks fell apart this weekend and 50% tariffs took effect on Canadian goods. Retaliatory Canadian levies start September 8th. And California just scrapped a meeting with Paramount to discuss its potential merger with Warner Brothers Discovery. Officials were set to start talks today to try to resolve an antitrust lawsuit, but the state's attorney general canceled late last night, accusing Paramount of acting in bad faith for leaking details of the meeting. 12 states are suing to block the deal, worried it could hurt film and TV distribution and cut jobs. Monica Ricks, Bloomberg Radio.
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8: 8:15 on the morning news, and still to come, Kyle Wiggs Live Sports. Right now in our background, a change coming for post-election canvassing in West Virginia.
9: Secretary of State Chris Warner will direct county clerks and boards of canvassers of a new requirement. They must canvass at least 5% of votes cast. That's in addition to the state code requirement of canvassing at least 3% of precincts following the election. Secretary of State Chief of Staff Deke Kersey laid out the directive to the State Election Commission on Friday.
10: Our intention here is to issue an order to the county clerks to ensure that the percentage of ballots they're counting equals or is greater than 5% rather than 3% of the precincts.
9: Kersey says it has to do with a new directive from the Federal Department of Homeland Security. He says noncompliance could mean a loss in federal funding from FEMA.
10: What we don't want to do is get into a scenario where a county selects 3% of the precincts and it ends up being less than 5% of the ballots, which would disqualify the state from receiving up to 20% of the funds available under the 2026 Homeland Security Grant Program.
9: So Kersey says if a county chooses the three precincts for canvassing, but it doesn't equal the 5% of votes cast, then they'll have to choose more precincts. Kersey says they've already spoken with county clerks.
10: We didn't hear any concerns. In fact, many of the counties were glad that we were going to formalize this as opposed to just suggesting that they do it internally. So there's uniformity across the state.
9: Now, Kersey says there is a lot to like about the change.
10: It's a good thing. Uniformity is good. And counting more paper is always the best way to audit electronic results, which is exactly what we'll be doing.
9: Now, some states are challenging the directive in court. West Virginia is not part of those efforts. I'm Jeff Jenkins for the Morning News.
8: 8:17 now in the morning news, and back to the sports desk another time for Kyle Wiggs. Kyle, good morning.
11: Thanks, and good morning. The Mountaineers have no worries at the punter position as Colorado State transfer Brian Hansen was brought in to replace Oliver Straw. WVU coach Rich Rodriguez says Hansen has had a very good camp. He'll also hold for place kicks. Now, Western Kentucky transfer Jack Cassidy is expected to handle kickoff duties. Rodriguez says Cassidy is battling with Fairmont native Nick Flower for the place kicking job.
12: Starting kicker, I mean, probably Jack and Nate are probably ahead of Peter right now. We did a lot of kicks today. I mean, a bunch of, that wasn't live, but a little bit of pressure by them being out there. And it was good at times, and it was uneven at times as well. So I think that battle, you know, you'd like for somebody to emerge in the next week. But right now it's pretty close between Nate and probably Nate and Jack right now. And Peter still catching up to him because he was out for a little bit.
11: Alabama transfer Peter Nataro in the mix for the place-kicking job as well. Preseason camp continues today with a late afternoon practice for the Mountaineers. They're inside of 2 weeks now until the start of the regular season. High school football kicks off this week. The return of High School Sportsline along the radio network comes on Wednesday, 7:06 until 9 o'clock for High School Sportsline. On Thursday night, it's the Metro News SSAC Kickoff Classic, Clay Battelle and Cameron. You can view that one on Metro News TV. And Friday night, the return of Game Night up until midnight with scores and recaps from around the entire state of West Virginia. Women's soccer Sunday, the 23rd-ranked Mountaineer women got a late goal from Sophia Nickel to snap a scoreless tie. For Nickel, it's her third goal in as many games. Mountaineers added insurance. They beat Duquesne 2-0 on Sunday. Mountaineer coach Nikki Izzo-Brown on the tremendous performance early season from Sophia Nickel, who's been coming off the bench.
13: For Sophia, you know, really just getting a feel for the game quickly. I think that's always hard, but also being laser focused on what's happening with the minutes that she's on the bench. I think it is complicated, but she does it well.
11: Mountaineer women off to a 3-0 start. Marshall's women's soccer team is 2-1. Marshall on Sunday defeated Wright State by a final of 3-2. Dodgers over the Pirates Sunday 4-0. Arizona topped the Reds 5-3. Tampa Bay blanked the Orioles 3-0. Chase DeLotter had three hits, including two triples. He drove in two, scored twice. Cleveland Guardians over Colorado Sunday by a final of 7-2. Morning news time is 8:20.
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15: Good morning. Here's your traffic update. In Kanawha County, a disabled vehicle on I-79 South at mile marker 10 past Elkview. Congestion and delays on I-64 East at mile marker 58 at Virginia Street. A disabled vehicle on I-77 South at mile marker 108 past Edens Fork Road. And a vehicle crash on County Route 9 over 3, area 2357, Hudson Valley Drive in Alum Creek. I'm Chapel in the WCHS Network Traffic Studio.
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17: 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On this Monday morning, I'm Dale Cooper. John Burdett is in studio with us this morning for RetireRight Radio from 4th Avenue Financial. 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
18: Pretty good.
17: 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John Burdett will be here until 9 o'clock, so you're welcome to give us a call with any questions you have about your financial planning into your retirement, and John can help you out with that. So how's things been? It's been a little while since you and I have been on the air together. I had some time off, you had some time off, and we did a best of show last week, so we're back and ready to go.
18: Ready to go with even the new promos and intro songs and such.
17: That's right. Yeah, gave it a little fresh facelift to the show. The show's been on the air for a while. You know, got to change things up a little bit once in a while. And now we'll lock it in for another 10 years or whatever it is.
18: No, things are going well. We last week with the market, there was a little bit of most of the talk last week seemed to be surrounding interest rates. You know, higher interest rates, and that has some people worried. It's not unique to the U.S., though. I mean, bond yields across the globe are moving higher.
17: I was going to say bonds are kind of having their moment right now with pricing and things along those lines.
18: Yeah, so when interest rates go up, you know, there's an inverse relation to bond prices and interest rates. So when yields go up, when the interest goes up, the price of bonds will go down a little bit. Not as extreme as a stock would, because a bond has a cash flow tied to it. So you could see the value of your bond portfolio on your next statement might be down a little bit, but also over time, because of higher interest rate, your income is up. Over time, you're going to get higher income on those bonds because interest rates are higher. So, you know, when you hear things like this, oh, the bond yields are higher, you know, all the articles act like it's a bad thing. Well, it is, unless you're on the right side of the ledger. and you know, most folks that are planning for retirement are on the right side of that ledger. They're right. Not borrowing money. They're actually the one earning the interest. You know, remember, a bond is a debt, and when people hear that, even with government debt, they say, oh, you know, the government owes so much money it can never be paid back. But that debt is also an asset to somebody else. You know, it's not like it's just a debt and there's no asset somewhere. Somebody owns those assets. So, it just depends on, you know, where you sit on that ledger and if you've been a saver and if you've kept your debt low and paid things off before retirement, you know, it's really not that bad of a thing for you. It actually makes those balanced portfolios that a few years ago when interest rates were almost nothing, you couldn't get return off your bond portfolio. You can now. And so, you know, a few years ago we were seeing things like, oh, it's the death of the 60-40 portfolio, or the moderate balanced portfolio doesn't work anymore. Well, when interest rates are zero or very close to it, you know, you don't have that traditional offset and protection of the income that the bonds offer. That's not the case now. It's funny. Usually when these articles come out, you know, they're coming out at the peak of that issue. They're not coming out before the issue happens. They're coming out, you know, Monday morning quarterback type articles that declare these things that ultimately, you know, revert back. I mean, it's almost always when you hear something about it, by the time you hear about it, the peak has passed generally. and that's a good example of that.
17: I saw, and I don't know in relation to it, this is tangentially what you were just talking about. I'm not sure what the nuanced relationship was with it, with stock buybacks through the government and things like that. But in a lot of areas, and this is where political headlines get into things, like people were making like a huge deal over these buybacks going one way or the other, what it was supposed to do with the markets and things along those lines. But then again, you dial then into the more sober specialist financial news and you get a little bit more nuanced positioning on that, where it's not the end of the world, or it's, you know, you get what people talk about, where this is actually, it just changes the landscape a little bit on how things are as we start getting into this area. One thing that didn't happen is mortgage rates still haven't gone down.
18: No, they have not.
17: That's the opposite direction, unfortunately. It's like the only indicator I'm watching right now, because I've been really hesitant on doing some stuff I need to do because of interest rates. And I think I'm just either I'm going to have to decide to take the higher interest rate, or I'm just going to have to decide to invest in something else for the moment.
18: Well, if you take the higher interest rate, you're not going to be happy, but the bondholder will be. So
17: I'll help somebody out there. Right?
18: That's right. That's right. So, you know, and that's why a lot of these doom and gloom articles you hear are written from one perspective. And it's like, okay, how will that impact the economy as a whole? Well, there is a winner and a loser in that situation, or somebody that's better off than they were and somebody that's worse off than they were. But, you know, as a whole, does that change the economy that much? Probably not as much as people believe that it does. It might affect certain sectors of the economy, things of that nature, but it's not a one-way street. There's a beneficiary to that policy or that market shift.
17: And the bottom line is, with any of these things, as John's been explaining here, there's a way to navigate through those as you're planning for your retirement. A different shift in the landscape often just means a different set of tools, or you get to elevate some tools over tools that have maybe been dormant for a while. You never know how those things play out unless you contact an expert, because this is something that if you're trying to chat GPT these answers or look up these different things, you're going to get a scattershot of answers that's not going to answer the question for you. It's going to be a very generalist type of situations, and so you should give an expert a call, because John Burdett can help you out with that. You can do it here this morning, 304-345-5858, 304-345-5858. You can also send us a text, 304-935-5008, and then you can find out more information online at 4thAvenueFinancial.com. 4thAvenueFinancial.com if you're looking to find out more information about 4th Avenue Financial for the long term. You can find out all kinds of great information over there. So we know that, we're in this opportunity with the market being where it is. There is no entry point if you're looking into retirement or anything like that. You can get started now just like you can any other point. It's not a bad time to start your retirement. Now's as good a time as any if you haven't got started yet. Don't let the headlines trick you out on these things, because you can get started and you can get on that path.
18: Yes, absolutely. If you're starting out, if you don't have a big portfolio, you shouldn't even worry about the market. You should just worry about your contributions to it. It takes you 6-7 years before you really start noticing that the market is working for you. Even if the market is good, you don't have that much in there when you start. So if the market goes up 10%, it doesn't change your life. It's not until you get larger balances that the market takes over, that the growth takes over, and actually starts adding more to your account than you can add yourself. And that's where the magic happens. And it takes 5, 6, 7 years of commitment to get to that point when you start noticing it. And then the more you do that, the more you realize, hey, wait a second, this is how those charts start looking like that hockey stick, you know, because the compound interest is compounding on itself. And it's still happening when you start out, but it's just not noticeable because the amounts are so small. I don't know much about marine life or ponds or things like that, but I did read an article that somebody said that lily pads in a pond, if you look at them and you see a couple in the pond and you come back the next day, there might be a couple more, but I guess they double overnight essentially. And so a couple of days in, you'll realize that, hey, this thing is covered. The whole pond is covered with these things. And that's how money works. It just seems like, you know, when you double from one to two, well, that's not that big of a deal. But when you double from 1,000 to another 1,000 to 2,000, you know, that starts to add up.
17: Great information with John Burdett, as always. You can give us a call this morning, 304-345-5858, 304-345-5858, because despite all the stuff that we might talk about, headlines that nibble around and things that we have to do due diligence to cover, that does not necessarily affect the brass tacks of investing for your future and for your retirement. There's ways to do that through any type of environment, and that's why John is here for you. You can give us a call this morning, 304-345-5858. You can text 304-935-5008. And there's just so many things out there because, you know, we've had chip makers that had been leading the day, people concerned about an AI bubble. We did see some sell-off, I think, in the chips last week. So there's a little bit of hesitancy around that. We talked about the about the Treasury yields being higher than what they have been. I mean, there's a lot of chattering out there. What's going on in Iran? What's going on with Canada? The price of oil. There's right. all this stuff out there.
18: Right.
17: But it's pretty amazing for the most part when you look at, and we've been doing it through this current epoch, I guess. And the market generally, although there might be a rumble here or there, generally continues up. And that's why you should have confidence when you're trying to invest for your retirement. There's a path there. You just have to find the right path for you.
18: Yes. And sometimes if you're just focusing on the headlines, you're missing what's really happening. And what's really happening is that earnings year over year are up 30%. That drives the market forward. You know, if you own something and it produces 30% more income, chances are the value of that thing is going to be more, and that's the case with the market. So with all the noise, all the headlines, the thing that matters are your companies making money, and are they making more money than they made the year before? And the answer to that so far has been yes.
17: And that's why it always seems to play out that way, of course, because we've seen this happen, health savings account, for example. I've seen huge gains this year. I mean, frankly, sure. I've just left it alone. It did fine last year, and I looked at it this year. I was like, I'm just going to leave it alone and see how it goes. Just left it alone, and man, it's outperformed my main investments this year. It's done a really good job.
18: It'll help you pay for that $18 Tylenol one day.
17: It's getting to that point, believe me. It used to be I would keep that thing in my wallet a lot and just like, I can pay for this incidental cost. Not anymore. They're not incidental anymore, that's for sure. Again, you can give us a call this morning if you have any questions. 304-345-5858, 345-5858. And in all seriousness, in these questions that we have about all that's happening in the world and the market and different things like that, you take a slice out of life at any point in your life, my life, a listener's life, these types of things bubble up and happen all the time. Yeah. The players change, the end result, whatever that might be, that might change to some degree. But this type of discussion, these types of things are always happening in one way, shape, or form.
18: You never turn the TV on and see the news anchor say, hey, not much going on today, just enjoy your day. That never happens. There's always something going on, and there always will be something going on. You know, I get a lot of I can tell, you know, in my line of work when I get a surge of interest in certain topics, and you know, right now it's related to the bonds and the bond interest. It's about the government debt.
17: Right.
18: You know, oh, this is going to be a disaster or a collapse and that sort
17: of thing. Seems like people have amnesia about that until, like, every so often as people start remembering, like, oh, wait, we have government debt out there?
18: Yeah.
17: It's very odd.
18: Well, and I think that with that government debt, it's not the same as you or I having debt. It is different, and I think sometimes that difference isn't recognized in the folks that focus on that as a reason to be concerned about their investments. You know, I agree it is a concern to have a government that is running large deficits and having debt, but not for the same reason if you or I did. You know, when you think about money, when we break it down, it goes right back to the thing we always talk about. You know, wealth is not money. Wealth is the ability to serve. And so if you look at the money flow of what's happening with the government deficits. Somebody already had to produce productively to be able to buy that bond. So there again, that debt is not just a debt, but it's an asset to somebody else. So when you think about that, that money transfers to the government. The bondholder then gets interest from that on production they already did to create the money to buy that bond.
17: Mm-hmm.
18: So, you know, it's not like it's a total black hole. Somebody's getting something out of that or they wouldn't buy the bond. That's what's happening now. People are demanding a little higher interest rate to entice them to buy the bond. And they're making that decision willingly because they're looking at the situation and saying, hey, that's a decent return. I'll take that.
17: Which is a lot different than a bank holding a note on a mortgage or something like that.
18: Well, the government can always make the money. they print the money. They can create the money. I mean, look what happened in the last crises we've had. They create the money. Now, it's not without costs when they create money. That's what inflation is. You know, that there is a cost. Nothing is free. You're diluting the value of the money if you print more. But if the government's promising something, chances are you're going to get the money. It's just not going to buy as much stuff down the road. And the government can do that where an individual cannot. But all

0: those billions and billions and billions of dollars that's going to interest, it's largely going back to us. You know, the bondholders, the people that have 401ks, that's that sort of thing. So it's really not a debt like you or I have a debt if we go and spend up on our credit card and buy things. The danger of it, in my view, is not that traditional way, but it is, in a sense, we're allowing the government to decide how capital is allocated when we run a deficit. You know, the people are giving their productive production up, basically, to the government for them to allocate. And then the question is it being allocated correctly?
1: Right.
0: Because it's already been produced. The wealth was already produced. It's just who gets to divide it up and decide where it all flows to.
1: Which is a lot different from you. I tend to have heard some of these arguments in the past, just this one-to-one ratio. Well, we're in debt. You know, China owns all that debt. And that's pretty much where it's left at. And it's like, that's just not true. It fundamentally cannot be true.
0: Right. No, it's not true. And in the grand scheme of things, that they have a small slice of it. Most of it is owned by us. And even if, you know, other countries own it, well, guess what? We own parts of their debt too.
1: Right.
0: Everybody's in, every country just about has debt. How is that possible? Well, it's because people have funded it out of their productive abilities, or it wouldn't be there. It couldn't be there. So, you know, it's just a different thing. I mean, I keep a book on my shelf in my office. It was written. It's called Bankruptcy 1995, and it talks about all the doom and gloom of what the the collapsing debt spiral that we were in 1995.
1: Wait a minute, what happened?
0: That's more than 30 years ago.
1: Right, right.
0: And it's still going on this way. How is that possible? How is it possible for Japan to have almost three times the public debt as the United States, and it still is a country and functioning? Because they owe it to themselves. It's a different now. There again, there's not all good in that, because the government now is deciding how that capital is allocated. And it also is a recognition that the people are deciding that there might not be enough private opportunities, so I'm going to park my money here for a while. So, you know, there are reasons to not like this rampant spending and borrowing, but I don't think it's the traditional way that most people think about it, and I don't think it's explained at all in any of the articles or news stories that you read about it. It's not good, but it's not good for a reason. And there are some structural things. I mean, the United States has a huge treasury market, obviously, but that treasury market is our debt. You know, we are the global reserve currency. We have to have that liquidity in those markets and the ability for people to park their assets in our reserve. Well, if you have zero debt, you can't be that. And you can't do that. You know, why do we have more debt than anybody? You know, why do we have so much debt? Well, because people think it's a good bet or they wouldn't fund it. I mean, people have decided to put their money there. Why have they decided to do that? If it were about to collapse, I mean, rates wouldn't go from, you know, 5.5 to 5.75. You know, rates would spiral out of control.
1: I wonder what percentage of of politicians that don't sit on like any financial committees or whatever actually understand the relationship the same way that you just explained it. Because if public speaking about it is any indication, it would be some of them have no idea.
0: Well, I don't know. I would hope that some understand it, but I think politicians, as you know, the media and everybody else, I mean, they're trying to push an agenda or a point or scare to get clicks or, you know, and you know, you can certainly craft a narrative that makes people pay attention and might make them support certain things. I don't know. But fundamentally, the debt is not, in my view, what most people think that it is as far as the government debt goes.
1: It's really pretty incredible because it means that generally speaking, there's a lot of people on the sidelines who rabble rouse about these things every 4 years or every 2 years or whatever it might be, that actually knows that there is a level of service required in there, that the things are to talk about, eliminate all national, you can't do it. Like, no, that's just a no. fake promise. And they know it's a fake promise.
0: Not only that, think about the person that sees that story and panics, and they sell their stock,
1: right.
0: let's say.
1: Yeah, that's what I was just thinking.
0: Where do they put it? Oh my gosh, they put it in the bond market. Because that's, quote, safe.
1: Right.
0: Or they put it in the bank. What does the bank do with those extra assets? Puts it in the bond
1: right.
0: market.
1: It all circles back somehow or another.
0: So, you know, the person that's scared of the bond in the debt is actually the one funding it through their panic.
1: That's interesting. And I don't think that I've ever heard it explained quite like that. And I think that it really would do a good service for folks to understand this, because all it's taking is taking a fact of life and spinning that into a, you know, convenient narrative whenever you need it to try to hit the panic button. It's like a ready-made panic that you could tap into at any time. Have you seen the debt recently? Panic.
0: Right.
1: You know,
0: right.
1: I mean, not that, right. like you said, not that that doing it uncontrolled is good, but just the fundamental misunderstanding there really allows it to be that panic button that people can hit.
0: Yeah, and like I say, 30 years ago, that book on my shelf was written.
1: Right.
0: And it was doom and gloom. I think it was written in 92 maybe, and by 95 we were supposed to be over. And that didn't happen. Well, an individual's household would not have survived 30-some years under the conditions. So obviously there's something not the same. An individual would have been bankrupt a long time ago in that kind of scenario. But obviously the government is cranking on. So it can't be the same, and I think that's the mistake. You view it debt as the same thing as an individual, and that's the best example I could give, is just why has it continued? Because we know an individual couldn't continue that way.
1: It's great information and really a great explainer with John Burdett at 4th Avenue Financial. If you have any questions for John, I encourage you to give us a phone call. We're going to take our break now, then you can get a hold of us at 304-345-5858. 304-345-5858 is our phone number. 304-935-5008 is our text line number. I think we have a couple of those that have come in. 304-935-5008. We'll take a break and be back right after this. 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I'm Dale Cooper, and this is 580 WCHS, the voice of Charleston.
2: 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Cole Advisors are unaffiliated entities. The opinions expressed by John Burdett should not be construed as specific investment, legal, or tax advice. All economic and performance information is historical and not indicative of future results. Investing may involve risk of loss of principal. Any tax advice on this show is not intended to be used by any person for the purpose of avoiding use, federal, or state tax penalties that may be imposed on such a person. And each listener should seek advice from their tax advisor or legal counsel on topics that arise from the show. John Burdett is not providing legal or tax advice. Nothing should be construed as solicitation of an offer to buy securities. This program is sponsored by 4th Avenue Financial, which is solely responsible for its content.
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3: Good morning. Here's your traffic update. In Kanawha County, a disabled vehicle on County Route 26 over 1, area 2444, Walker Drive in Sissonville. A disabled vehicle on I-79 South at mile marker 10, past Elkview. A disabled vehicle on I-77 South at mile marker 108, past Edens Fork Road. And congestion and delays on I-64 East at mile marker 58 at Virginia Street. I'm Chapel in the WCHS Network Traffic Studio.

0: 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New bumpers, too.
1: Whip it good.
0: Yeah, you picked these out. John picked these out. New bumpers as well for Retired Rank Radio here on 580 WCHS, the voice of Charleston.
1: We are not wearing the flower pot hats in the studio right now. So
0: my kid about flipped out on me. She's developed this weird thing recently where she's kind of started pushing back with me and my wife sharing things from our childhood with her a little bit. Like, I don't know if it's gotten so cringe to her or if she's just so sick of us talking about back in our day or, you know, whatever it was. But this weekend, we put, like, on YouTube, you can find, there's tons of videos. It's like 2 hours of MTV, and it's just like right. a two-hour block, no edits. It's just so you have, like, video, you'll have the VJ, you'll have the commercials of the time, then it'll come back and get back into the videos and stuff like that. So we were messing around the house doing some stuff this weekend, and I put one of those things when we were messing around. It about drove my kid crazy. Like, all the weird, like, just the weird videos and stuff. She's, like, looking at it. She's like, what am I looking at here? What is this? I'm like, kid, you watch all this crazy stuff on YouTube, and you find this strange? But she did.
1: Yeah. Well, she did. Max Headroom, right?
0: Yeah, 80s videos really took her out of it. I guess that's the way things are. You can give us a call this morning, 304-345-5858. You can text 304-935-5008 to get a hold of John Burdett from 4th Avenue Financial. One of the things I wanted to maybe inoculate folks against, because we talked about the headline movement and things along those lines. Kevin Warsh has his big first announcement in Jackson Hole coming up at the end of this week, I think, where a lot of the Fed policy, there's been some bubbling and some split among the folks in the Fed and stuff like that. So it may not affect the bottom line of your retirement in the long term, but a lot of people are going to be looking at what the mood's going to be like Friday.
1: Yeah. And I think the bond market is already telegraphing that this idea that he was going to come in and, oh, rates were going to be lower. I mean, obviously that's doesn't seem to be what's going on right now. My guess is things will stay pretty much the course for a little while. I don't think they're going to be in a rush to raise rates officially and certainly not to cut rates. It's hard to cut rates when the bond market is signaling the exact opposite of that. So we'll see. But there again, these things don't really affect someone planning for a retirement or their long-term plan. They really don't. I mean, what's important to somebody? Let's say you've saved your $500,000, $1 million, whatever you have as you enter retirement. What concerns you is that you see that on your net worth statement, but net worth doesn't pay the bills. You have to be able to convert that net worth into an income that you can live on and that will be durable, that will not will keep up with inflation. Will not you won't spend it before your time's up, essentially. That's what's important. And that is an individual thing, your individual needs. How do you know how much you even need for retirement? Well, you know, you first sit down and you look at where's the income coming from. That's coming, you get a Social Security check, maybe you get a pension, you know. How much does it take for you to live? Maybe it takes you $6,000 a month to live the way you want to live. Well, maybe $3,500 is coming from Social Security and other types of income. That means you've got to make up $2,500 to be comfortable off of your portfolio. From there,

0: air, you look at your assets, and then you build an allocation that will sustain that. And, you know, it's easy to look at the news and say this affects everything, but really what's important to you? $2,500 a month.
1: Right.
0: How do we get that? How do we ensure that market volatility that is inevitable and unpredictable will not destroy my monthly income that I'm getting off of my portfolio? You know, that's what we do. That's we sit down and we figure those numbers out.
1: If anything, what's happening, what I say what's happening today, I mean, we have seen, you know, grocery bills have gone up. We have seen the cost of living has increased, and we've seen it happen in real time. You know, gasoline's gone up. I mean, certainly when you go to the grocery, I mean, I track my expenses. I've seen what they've gone over, and it's significant over the last 7 or 8 years. I mean, it is significant. The price of beans over the price of beans are, you know, significantly have increased. Maybe not technically the price of beans, but you know what I mean. Like commodities have increased significantly. But that's instructive for folks that are aiming for retirement, right? Because that gives you a sort of an idea of the reason you have to plan for it correctly. Because we don't know when you hit that retirement time, you know, when you get close to 70 and it's your time to retire, it could be in a situation where there's volatile rates on things and the cost of living is a little higher. And that's why you have to do it right. That's one of the main things why you have to do it right.
0: And that's also why, you know, you can't look at it with pure fear, because remember, if inflation is higher than planned, what happens? Interest rates tend to be higher. Well, if you have assets in retirement, what can you do? You could get higher yields on your money as well. You know, stocks over time keep up with inflation. I mean, there are ways to deal with the portfolio. That's also why it's important every so often to check back in, review what your needs are, review how your budget looks, and to make sure your money is invested in the way and allocated in the way to support that. Because nobody, just like the book Bankruptcy 1995, nobody today is going to sit and look at a portfolio and make projections and be right 30 years from now what happens. Exactly right. It's not possible to do. There are too many variables compounded year after year after year.
1: There are so many of those books where I owned bookstores for a while. There are so many of those books that came out every year preaching the doom and gloom or the next thing that's going to happen or the financial collapse. And not only like the apocalyptic old stuff, you know, like that was around like 2012 or whatever it might be, but all of these financial dooms and glooms. I mean, the book that you're talking about, I know that book. I know exactly the book that you're talking about. I've seen it on my shelf before. But there were tons of stuff like that of people predicting the doom and gloom because of this niche or that niche or whatever it might be. It hasn't happened yet.
0: No.
1: I mean, I hate to keep on bringing it, but it's just the truth. I mean, people get kind of headwinds over this one thing and this one neat trick that's going to crash the market. That's just not the way it works.
0: Right. And you have to be able to, one, see through that to a degree and see long term, but also make the adjustments. And the market gives you those adjustments. You know, if inflation is high, something else is going to be happening over here that allows you the ability to offset part of that. It's just how you allocate your funds and what your needs are. But not overreacting. You know, that's the, like you say, you start getting phone calls now that people are talking about bonds. I need to get out of everything. Well, okay, if you get out of everything, if you break your portfolio, get out of the stocks, what are you doing? You're buying bonds. So why would you buy what you think is going to collapse?
1: Yeah.
0: You've got to be a little cooler, you know, less emotional about those decisions. You can make adjustments, but usually things, you can't extrapolate endlessly into the future what's going on now, because there will be changes that happen because of the forces those events put on, you know, the economy or the market or individuals. People don't sit still.
1: Last couple of minutes with John Burdett from Fourth Avenue Financial. We did have a text that came in that I was going to ask you about NVIDIA anyway, because I know that they're reporting this week. So we got a text that came in that said NVIDIA earnings are this week, and it seems like my whole 401k seems to go up and down based on whatever the company does.
0: Okay. Well, that means you
1: and I don't even own it that much, or I don't even own any stock specifically. Is what there's so I get that's like the headwinds effect, I guess.
0: Yes, and which also probably means if you look at

0: when they go to pick out their funds, they look at the report of how they've done. They said, oh, last couple of years, this fund's done well, this fund's done well, that fund's done well. I'm going to buy all of them. Well, they all did the same. They all performed very well under the same time horizon because they all own the same thing.
1: Mm-hmm.
0: And, you know, you don't want that. I mean, sometimes in a portfolio, all times in a portfolio, you're going to have pieces that don't perform as well as others because they're not in favor. But that's how you keep from having one company report and moving the whole thing.
1: Yeah, that's a hard lesson I learned from you a long time ago. When I was like trying to go through all of the reports on the different things that you could buy into, like I was just saying, okay, well this one had a great year, this one had a great year, they had a great year because they all were investing in the same thing,
0: right? Right. And you know, the younger you are, the less that matters if you don't panic in that volatility. But it certainly, when you start taking income out, it is extremely important. Mm. To have that diversification as you get closer to retirement. You know, a young person can wait out the volatility, but if you have a monthly income need, the math changes greatly.
1: That's John Burdett with Fourth Avenue Financial. 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The phone number is 304-746-7977, 304-746-7977, right here in Charleston across from the Town Center Mall on Court Street, 304-746-7977. John, thank you much for your time. We'll see you back here next week.
0: All right, thank you.
1: Thanks a bunch. That's John Burdett for Fourth Avenue Financial. I'm Dale Cooper. Coming up next is Dave Allen. I'll be back this afternoon at 306 with Dave Weekly on Hotline. 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
3: From ABC News, I'm Mike Dubusky. A trade war is ramping up between the U.S. and Canada after negotiations fell apart over the weekend. Prime Minister Mark Carney is now vowing to retaliate after the Trump administration imposed new 50% tariffs on some $20 billion worth of Canadian goods. It's all enough to worry businesses on both sides of the border. Michael Howard owns a custom furniture shop in Warren, Michigan.
4: We're a small family-owned business. We just can't absorb that impact of cost, so we have to pass it down to our customers and essentially give them the decision, like, are you okay with moving forward on this project with this dramatically increased cost of lumber?
3: Meanwhile, Iranian officials now say if the U.S. goes through with new sanctions, which are expected to be announced later today, you can kiss goodbye to oil traffic through the Strait of Hormuz. Talks that had been aimed at trying to settle a lawsuit over the Paramount Warner Brothers merger are now on hold after California's attorney general abruptly canceled today's scheduled sit-down.
5: California and 11 other states say that allowing the deal to go through would thwart competition and raise prices for customers of those two media giants. AG Rob Botta met with Paramount officials Friday and now claims that the company leaked details of that conference. Furious, Botta has called off today's settlement talks.
3: ABC's Jim Ryan. In Nevada, more than 40,000 people have been forced to leave their homes, threatened by the fast-moving Hawk Fire. ABC's Melissa Adan is in Reno.
6: The Hawk Fire, growing to over 15,000 acres, burning north of Reno, destroying homes, knocking out power to about 10,000 people. With 0% containment, firefighters battling the blaze from the ground and the air. The fire started around noon on Saturday, exploding in size. Flames fueled by dry and windy conditions jumping US 395.
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2: Partly sunny and pleasant in Charleston today. The high will be 78 degrees. It's 9:03. I'm Jeff Jenkins in the 580 WCHS radio newsroom, and currently 65 degrees. Things are coming along with the new headquarters for the Charleston Police Department located in the former Truist headquarters on Bullitt Street. Police Chief Scott Dempsey with an update here for 580 WCHS.
3: MO phase right now, so they're ripping out everything, just a shell of a building. Once that happens, the architects and I and the city will get together and we'll start with the planning.
2: You can read more about the project at WCHSnetwork.com. South Charleston authorities say a victim was struck by a car. That victim does not appear to have life-threatening injuries. That happened as the pedestrian was walking the 400 block of McCorkle Avenue on Sunday evening. That accident is under investigation. New Putnam County School Superintendent Bruce McGrew says he's ready for the new school year that started today. West Hays Elementary recently received some recognition. McGrew says the school deserves it.
4: Some of the results they've had with assessments, some of the things they have in place have just given students greater opportunities, and that's what it's all about. Anytime that we can enhance a student's educational opportunity for their future.
2: Putnam County, one of several schools that went back to school today for the first day of the new school year, including schools in eastern Kanawha County that got those 3 extra days because of the flood last week. Of course, school started here in Kanawha County last Wednesday. It starts for those 10 schools in the Riverside attendance area today. Flood debris pickup begins today in the unincorporated areas of Kanawha County hit with last week's flood. Crews will be in Cross Lanes, Cabin Creek, Campbell's Creek, and Rutledge Road. That cleanup is scheduled for 2 weeks. 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It's 9:05 and this is 580 WCHS.
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2: Metro News AccuWeather forecast, partly sunny, pleasant today. High 78, mainly clear. Fog tonight. It'll reduce some visibility late. Low 54 tonight. Tomorrow, times of clouds and sun, high 81. Currently in the capital city at 906. It's a comfortable start, 65 degrees. I'm Jeff Jenkins, 580 WCHS, the voice of Charleston.
6: This is a Bloomberg Money Minute. Stock futures are down ahead of a stacked week on Wall Street as Washington prepares to announce new sanctions the president's called Economic D-Day. The move could further add pressure to Iran's economy, which is already battered by previous sanctions and a U.S. naval blockade in the Strait of Hormuz. Oil, by the way, is also lower this morning at $85 a barrel, but gas prices ticked up a bit. AAA's got the national average now at $4.09 a gallon. California canceled its meeting today with Paramount to discuss its antitrust lawsuit against a potential merger with Warner Brothers Discovery. The state's attorney general accused Paramount of acting in bad faith for leaking details of the meeting. It's one of 12 states suing to block the deal. And Spider-Man Brand New Day scored another big win at the box office, number one now for 4 weeks in a row, adding another $39 million in ticket sales. Horror flick Insidious Out of the Further came in second in its debut with $25 million. Monica Ricks, Bloomberg Radio.
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3: And a good Monday morning to you, and welcome to the show. Senior producer Ryan Nicholson is in charge of things this morning. 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His normal hours will resume on September the 8th. And be sure as we get, as a countdown is on for football season, be sure you head down to Tony's and check out the WVU and now Marshall gear as well. Check out bestmastertailor.com or Tony's Facebook page for more info. Monday edition of the show. Hope everybody had a great weekend, but put it behind you because it's over. Metro News meteorologist Brian Hughes says we could not ask for better weather across the state, and with the heat, humidity and storms that we've had this summer will take it. Sunny today, highs in the upper 70s. Clear tonight, low around 56. Tomorrow, sunshine, tad warmer, no humidity though. Low 80s for highs, and sunny and still warmer on Wednesday, high around 85. Then we possibly could see some rain and storms Thursday. Temps in the upper 80s. Hold on to the chance of rain on Friday with a high in the mid-80s. You can download the Metro News television app for Brian and his team of meteorologists and follow along on social media as well. Coming up on the show, it's Monday, which means we get a visit from former Charleston Mayor Danny Jones. The Clay Center has lost its leader. We'll talk about that and some other stuff in the news. Your calls and texts are always welcome, too. Guarantee Bank Hotline 304-345-5858. 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Want to welcome to the show now, Delegate Dana Farrell. Good morning, sir. Welcome to the show.
4: Good morning, Dave. Good to be with you.
3: Thank you for being here. So before we get into the reason you're here on the show, I did want to ask you, as a longtime educator, classes started last week in Kanawha County. They started this morning in Putnam County. How long were you in the public school system?
4: 30 years.
3: 30 years. And do you miss it?
4: I miss the kids.
3: Yeah.
4: Yeah. Absolutely.
3: Well, I figured you did, and I've had opportunity, you know, in a former life to actually see you in action as you were educating the young minds. And you did a great job. It's a different world, and I'll just leave it at that. And I know you saw the changes over the world. The world of education changed a lot in those 30 years that you were there.
4: Oh, absolutely. Yeah. People ask me all the time. I said, the difference when I came in, I had classroom rules. When I left, I had classroom expectations. You had to sell the kids on what you wanted. You couldn't demand it any longer.
3: Just amazing to me. I mean, how much it changed. But again, well, that's another show for another time. So late Friday night, Delegate, a horrific accident at the 64-77 split. Four people were killed. Story posted about at WCHSnetwork.com. And according to the police report from Charleston PD, a driver lost control of a vehicle around 10:52 or so Friday night heading east. The vehicle hit the median wall and then went over the interstate and onto the Martin Marietta Charleston Yard on Pennsylvania Avenue. All four people, as I said, were killed. Second crash in that same spot, pretty much in the same way this week. The other, a tractor trailer, went over last Wednesday morning. People in that wreck were injured but did survive. Then there was another accident last Sunday, this one on the Fort Hill Bridge, and your daughter was a passenger in the vehicle that crashed there. And you felt strongly enough to post about it on social media as far as the dangers on the highways there. And you're calling for action. What would you like to see happen, Delegate?
4: Well, sure. Obviously, when I woke up Saturday morning and saw the news when the accident that happened Friday night, that really touched the nerve with me because it was almost exact same time that we got the phone call on my daughter last Sunday night that they'd been in the accident on the bridge. And had it not been for the steel girder that they hit, you know, up over the barrier, they would have went over into the river. And so we were that close to losing her and her boyfriend. So and in that case, you know, no fault of their own. They were struck by another vehicle. And it just, you know, it got to the point, you know, you're thinking that's the third incident in 5 days.

0: to happen, and we've got loss of life and critically injured. And it just, you know, I grew up here in the Valley, and, you know, watched, I was young enough when the system was built, and you've seen accidents over time, and I think, you know, we go accustomed to it, but I think at some point we've got to say, hey, you know, this isn't the same traffic demographics that we had in 1975 or so when the interstate system opened, and maybe we need to review some things and say, hey, you know, do we need to make some changes here?
1: What kind of changes are you do you have in mind?
0: Well, yeah, Dave, I think you got to look at this, and of course, it comes back to my sports familiarity, that you look at this both an offensive and a defensive strategy here. And when I say, hey, you know, it's time to call review, I don't want to point the fingers at anybody. This isn't on DOT. Secretary Rumbaugh inherited all these situations as they come in. And it's just, you know, we want to work with them to try to find out what's going on. Let's look at the numbers. Let's look at possible solutions and see how we can implement them. So I want to take both an offensive and a defensive strategy. Offensively, what can we do immediately to help drivers realize the seriousness of that stretch of highway, slow down, pay attention more. And, you know, we're, as I'm sure you've seen, dozens and dozens of comments saying these people just need to slow down. Well, that's easy enough to say, mm-hmm. but I don't know anybody that hasn't exceeded the speed limit through that area.
1: Right. Yeah.
0: They come in there for not. And, you know, and even if somebody was speeding, you know, even if the young boys that were killed the other night were exceeding speed limit, did they deserve what happened, you know, because of that? I think it's an easy answer, no. And so we look at, you know, even when there's a situation or excessive speed, if somebody hits that barrier, you know, is there enough there to prevent them from going over the top of the barrier? So, you know, what are we looking at? And since I raised the question, it's just in the last 24 to 48 hours, I've got multiple input from former engineers, current engineers, people that work in highways and things that, you know, have much pretty insightful things that I think we can work with. So, as I mentioned in my original post, I think offensively we say, hey, we have flashing lights at the base of the hill there at Mink Shoals as you come down 79 to warn, you know, that sharp curve as you do on the turnpike on several spots. You know, why not put rumble strips as you approach the bridge into that turn and some things to say, hey, you know, just pay attention, slow down here, and take this easy. This is a serious stretch of highway.
1: It is interesting.
0: You think about it.
1: No, go ahead. I'm not going to interrupt you. Go ahead.
0: No, I just think you think about it. Even without speed being a factor, when you're coming through there, at least, you know, and I come down from the north, and if I'm going out to South Ridge or going west through that Fort Hill Ridge area, you've got two different entrance ramps. You've got an exit ramp where a ton of traffic is jumping off onto Oakwood, three or four lanes. You're forced over into the far lane if you're coming from the north or from the south going that way. And then if you're trying to get off at Oakwood, you've got to cross four lanes of traffic. Mm-hmm. I mean, it's you better have your head on a swivel, even in the best of circumstances.
1: Oh, you are right about
0: that. On the other side.
1: Yeah.
0: And then you get on the other side, you're trying to get on from Oakwood, mm-hmm. and you've got the length of maybe an aircraft carrier trying to get over two lanes to, you know, to keep moving forward as people are trying to exit off onto Virginia Street. So just the design, I think a lot of people said, hey, look, you know, back in 1960 and 70, when the design phase was going on, maybe that made sense. But if you look at the amount more traffic on the roads now than there were even in 1970 or 75, we did some numbers, and just some quick research shows you there's over 170 million more pickups and SUVs on the road than there were. You know, it was mainly sedans back then. There are over four times more semi trucks traveling on the road than there would have been then. So it's just a different, we're in a different phase of traffic flow. And just, you know, I think we got to think differently then maybe we get at that point. We can't go back and reset the highway and widen lanes or add lanes. But I think, you know, we can take some precautions to try to slow traffic down. And then if it doesn't slow down, then what can we do as a defensive measure? And that's when we're looking at barriers. Some people talked about safety cables or nets and things like that as a more long-term defensive measure on them.
1: It is interesting because that's something really I hadn't thought about. And, you know, obviously you and some other folks have done some research on this, because my first thought when you said is that there's a whole lot less people now in the Charleston area than what there were back in the days. However, there's more traffic on the road. And I have noticed, I mean, in the line, I've been traveling to Charleston ever since I've been driving, even when I lived in Logan. And there is a whole lot more traffic. There's less people here, but there less local people, but there is a whole lot more traffic on the road. And you're right, you mentioned a couple of those instances, and I see it every day. I mean, sometimes when once I hit and I'm driving home in the afternoon and I'm heading 64 West, once I get to about McCorkle, you know, or maybe Montrose or whatever, it's like I have a sigh of relief because in the morning when I get here, because I'm coming westbound and I'm one of those people that's going across the bridge that has to go, you know, to come down Virginia Street. And today, you know, usually people are pretty, pretty nice about, you know, being courteous, you know, to one to the other. But this morning in particular, I had a particular person that just was not going to move. And I ran out of road, basically. You know, and I don't know.
0: How many times have you almost had to stop, or you see somebody else almost have to stop on that bridge trying to merge?
1: Well, that was me today because, I mean, I almost had to. And look, you know, I intentionally changed my schedule a year or so ago and started leaving earlier, you know, hoping to alleviate some of that, because I also live in an area where I have to drive through school traffic and a school drop-off. Don't get me started on that. So I started leaving 30 minutes earlier in the morning just for that purpose. And I don't know that it's done a lot of good. And I want to be careful. Again, we're talking with Delegate Dana Fair. I want to be careful when we talk about the most recent accident Friday night. Lots of speculation about it. I'll leave that up to the proper authorities. But as you noted, there's obviously an issue here, and we don't know, the investigation continuing, so I don't want to speculate anything, but with the amount of incidents that we have there, and somebody on one of the posts, may have been on yours, said something, well, we just need to, you know, put up signs. People don't pay attention to signs, Dana. You know that. I mean, I'm not up on my high horse. You know, I got my first ever speeding ticket about 3 years ago in the state of Ohio, driving all this time, and I had never had a speeding ticket about 3 years ago, so I obviously ignored it. But I don't know if signs is the answer, because people just don't pay attention to signs.
0: No, there was an old 1970s song, sign everywhere, a sign,
1: yep.
0: Blocking up the scenery and clogging up my mind. And, you know, I think that's, you know, there's just so much coming at us. And, you know, look at a modern vehicle with touch screens and things to distract your attention on the inside. It's just a lot going on to a driver, I think, when you at any given time. So that's why I say I think you've really got to enforce the seriousness of the situation, hence the flashing lights or rumble strips, those kinds of things that say, hey, this isn't just a typical stretch of highway that you're going through here.
1: We're talking with Delegate Dana Farrell. It's 9:21, the Dave Allen Show on 580 Live, brought to you in part by the Charleston Dirty Birds. Off night tonight for the Birds. They are back at home at Gilmart Ballpark tomorrow night to begin a series against Lancaster. Check out dirtybirdsbaseball.com. Hey, Delegate, I need to take a break. Can you hang on with me? I got a couple more things I want to go over with you. Can you hang on with me during the break? All right, we'll take a break and come back after this on the Voice of Charleston, WCHS.
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0: Welcome back to the show, 924, the sounds of the Amos Steel Band, the official band of the Dave Allen Show. You got an upcoming event, class reunion, gathering of some kind. That's the guys you need. Just check them out on Facebook. They're a fantastic band. I do want to remind you that Marshall University Quarterback Club of Charleston doing up the annual Paint the Capital City Green event this Thursday night at the Bill Noe Flight School, West Virginia International Yeager Airport, starts at 6. Head coach Tony Gibson will be there. Head basketball coach Corny Jackson. Several other coaches will be there. Also, athletic director Gerald Harrison and the voice of the Thundering Herd, Steve Cotton, will be there. I'll be serving as your MC along with Steve Animal from 98.7 The Mouth of Wild, a wonderful classic rock. All proceeds benefit the Marshall Big Green. If you need tickets, check out herdzone.com or 304-696-4661. Former Charleston Mayor Danny Jones coming up a little bit later on the show, talking again with Delegate Dana Farrell. Let me read a text here that we got here, Delegate. It says, one big part of the problem is people are just very aggressive drivers that refuse to pay attention around them. For example, coming off Leon Sullivan, a lot of people don't realize that the center lane not only goes straight, it turns right as well. People in the far right lane just try to put themselves over in the left lane as soon as they turn. A driver trying to pull that move caused an accident years ago that put another car into the fence and the post office parking lot. So, I mean, again, we don't want to speculate on these particular cases, okay? But we have a problem, you know, with aggressive driving, and you mentioned distracted driving. I don't know that legislation changing the highways, you know, signs. I don't know that you can do anything to change behavior like that.
1: Well, that's why I said I think you look at the both offensive and defensive measures with this. And offensively, we try to get their attention as best we possibly can. But reality says that, you know, we won't stop everybody that is coming through there. So, in the worst of situations, if a vehicle does go or hit the barrier, how can we best try to keep them on the highway and not go over the edge?
0: Yeah, exactly.
1: That's a defensive approach.
0: Yeah.
1: And I think, you know, we got to look at that both ways. I think there's some other things, you know, we can look at. For certain, you know, I've talked with other members of the Joint Committee on Transportation Oversight in the legislature here, and I think this is something moving into the next set of interims. We come up after Labor Day again. You know, we want to talk to the secretary about and see, and let's get their viewpoints. I'm sure they're looking at it even as we speak, and what can be done within the parameters that they have. What can we do to help them achieve that? What are other states doing? This is not the only elevated highway system through a city in the United States. In fact, there are hundreds, you know, around. So what are other municipalities and states doing to try to address the issue? We do know that the Nitro St. Albans Bridge that was just completed, the barriers on that bridge are the 42-inch, which are the newer height. I think it used to be at 32 inches. That may still be where the Fort Hill Bridge is, but the 42 inches designed to help keep more semis and larger vehicles. As I said, there's four times as many on the road now, you know, from going over. So those are heavier. So can that superstructure on the bridge and elevated highway through the city support the extra weight if you put the taller barriers in there? That's a question for an engineer that I can't say here, but has to be asked. I think, well, you know, we

0: We want to look at statewide, not just in Charleston. What are the hot spots? And, we need to be constantly looking at addressing those because, we're talking matters of life and death here with people. And I think we'd be negligent not to consistently look at what can be done better.
1: We're talking with Delegate Dana Farrell. I want to ask you about a couple other things non-related to this. You're always good enough to, very good to come on and answer about any questions I have. As an educator, as you were, for so many years, one of the big things that's been in the news over the last couple of weeks was the delay or perceived delay, whatever the issue was with the clothing vouchers. Now, you saw as an educator, and I've interviewed several educators that are also political folks, and ask them about the issues that we had with the clothing vouchers. What's your take on the whole thing?
0: Well, I twofold. I have no problem with looking there again, just like we're talking about here, constantly looking at the program and seeing how we can make it better, more efficient, and work work as it should. But I did have concern over the timing of the way things went down this summer. I don't think it's the right time to try to hold up any kind of funds. And if they were short, then we need to find those funds. Trying to leave any child in a situation where, they were expecting to get the money for parents' work, to help get clothes for the kids, go back to school, and then find out you can't do that in the middle of the game. I don't think that's the time to try to do that. So, once we get back in, we get back in session, let's take a close look at it and see how we can make it better.
1: It seemed to me that there was widespread concern about this. Republicans, and you're a Republican, but Republicans and Democrats, everybody seemed to have an issue with whatever it was that happened and didn't happen, and as you said, the timing.
0: Yeah, because really, this is a nonpartisan issue. I don't think, look at it, Democrat, Republican, or anything like that, or even within the Republican Party. I just think, I think everybody just wants to do the right thing. Just how we're going to do that. And like I said, my only concern was the timing of it. And, if we're going to start playing around with the distribution of it and how it's done, let's work on that during the off season, not in the middle of summer when the system's on the eve of taking place or in the middle of it taking place.
1: The governor, a month or so ago, made the statement that about the whole cash aspect of it, and that money was being used on beer and cigarettes and things of that nature. Do you agree with that? Do you somewhat agree with that? What's your take?
0: Well, I think we get back like we just spoke about with speed on the highway. I'm not sure you're going to stop everybody at the end of the day. I don't know if there's a foolproof system. And I think as it is with any system, there's the propensity for it to be abused. Like some people said, we've got concerns with Hope Scholarship, with entities starting up a school and taking the money, and they can charge and have school 2 days a week, and what have you, and take the money in there. We don't have any guardrails or accountability on that. So I think anytime you're handing out government money, you want to try to get as much oversight as possible. But I don't know how you 100% prevent it. But at the same time, you have to look at the overall purpose of what you're trying to do and not hurt innocent people, when you're trying to cover your bases on it.
1: Delegate Dana Farrell, I appreciate you taking time out of your schedule. I think you're going to make a return appearance with us later today on Metro News Midday, but I appreciate you being here. Thanks a lot.
0: Sure, absolutely. Thank you, Dave, for the time.
1: Yeah, absolutely. 29 minutes now in front of 10 o'clock, the Dave Allen Show on 580 Live, brought to you in part by Morgan & Morgan, America's largest injury law firm. Tech says, are you all aware that there are two McCorkle Avenues in South Charleston, the old and the new? 18-wheeler trucks get necked down into a dead-end street by their GPS. Name change there might help. That's a good thought as well. I have said this on the show before, and I have several good friends of mine that are in the trucking industry, were in the trucking industry whatsoever. So I don't go around bad mouthing truckers. Okay, that's kind of not my thing. However, I will say that we have an issue where I live in Taze Valley, where if you get in your car with me and go with me just a second, all right? You're traveling westbound. You take the Taze Valley exit, and you hang a left to go into the heart of Taze Valley, and we have the truck stop there on the left. We do have a major issue with trucks getting in the wrong lane and just merging over, and they some of them, some, not all, seemingly just don't care that there are

0: cars in those lanes. And so, I mean, I see it every day. I see that every day. And again, I'm not hating on truck drivers. I mean, I'm not at all, but I'm hating on that behavior when it comes to truck drivers. I will say that. Text, Dave, the first thing we could do regarding the I-77, I-64 Charleston is to provide cops on the highway 24/7. Well, good idea in theory, but I don't think we have enough cops to do that. We don't. I mean, every law enforcement agency in the area, although I know Charleston just hired and just swore in several, are needing bodies right now, and we just don't have enough bodies. Some sad news broke on Friday, and we have the story posted this morning, WCHS Network page. The president and CEO of the Clay Center died suddenly. Al Ajar started at the Clay Center, came to work there in 2015, and he wasn't just the president and CEO. He could be seen actually teaching the kids who came into the center about various things, and he actually designed the Clay Center mobile unit, this Clay to Go. I'm sure you've seen that out and about. He actually designed it. I mean, to the point that he sat down with paper and pencil and drew out the plans. He will be missed. And again, we have a story posted about it at WCHSnetwork.com. Also say, and I think the Talkline boys originally asked me to come on Talkline to talk about this today. I've probably been booted for something more interesting. I was in the old hometown of Logan Saturday for the funeral services for Willie Akers. Packed Willie Akers Arena, Logan Memorial Fieldhouse, as you may expect, for the coach and WVU legend. He was a great man for sure, and he will be missed. On a happier note, I want to say a special thank you to everyone who helped us out with our WVRC Media Cares for Kids Radiothon on Thursday and Friday for WVU Medicine Golisano Children's. Totals still coming in, but listen to this. We raised an estimated $130,121 for the hospital. Well, let me rephrase that. We didn't. You did. Greatest listeners in the world. So thanks again for doing all that you do there. High school football is back Wednesday night, the return of high school game nights. Thursday night, Metro News Television. We had the kickoff classic with Clay Battelle and Cameron. Again, that's on Metro News TV. And on your radio Thursday night, we'll have coverage of Nitro at South Charleston, that game here on WCHS. Friday night on WCHS, we have George Washington at Spring Valley. And then on 96.1 KWS Friday night, we'll continue our coverage of the Herbert Hoover Huskies. They'll open up against Fairmont Senior. We'll have that for you. We'll have all the Hoover games on Friday nights as well. And if you can't get enough football, West Virginia State opening up their season Saturday afternoon against Chowan. And if you're wondering about Chowan, they're a private Christian university in Murfreesboro, North Carolina. The more you know. 24 minutes away from 10. Texas Day, lack of cops is the problem. Yeah, it is. It's a problem. Text, years ago, the state put up signs saying targeted enforcement area that turned out to be pretty much of an idle threat. Well, again, people don't pay attention to signs, it's an issue. I invite you to join me every Friday morning, 9:06, for the Adopt Me, Please Pet of the Week from the Kanawha Charleston Humane Association, brought to you by Almost Heaven Interiors. 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We'll take a break. When we come back, Danny Jones is here on The Voice of Charleston, WCHS.
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0: 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We just got a report there from TJ Meadows in the traffic copter, also known as his vehicle. We've been talking about traffic, and apparently there's something going on near Tony the Tailor, near his business on Virginia Street. He said there, TJ said it's down to one lane. There are emergency vehicles in the area. We're checking on that, but we appreciate the traffic update there for Mr. Meadows as he efforts his way to the studio. Tech says, I'm sorry, but this constant, oh, you took my clothing vouchers away, you took my food stamps away, is old and played out. Why shouldn't someone who works their tail off yet does not receive these type of benefits be upset at the fact that it's actually their money being taken and given to someone who thinks that they're automatically entitled to it just because they made bad life choices? Since when did it become my responsibility to feed and clothe your child? I raised my kids. Why don't you take care of your child the way we all took care of our own? Tech says, Dave, bold idea on the interstate traffic accident problems in Charleston. Lower the speed limit by 10 miles an hour. Again, appreciate the text. It won't work because people are going to drive whatever, however they want. We all know those areas. We all travel in those areas that are called speed traps. You know what I mean? Every little town in West Virginia across America kind of gets that reputation, and they make bank because people don't pay attention to speed limits. I mean, as I said, I got my first speeding ticket in all the years I've been driving a couple of years ago in Athens, Ohio. I knew I did not like Ohio University, with all due apologies to Amanda Barron. Yet another reason for me to detest that area. I just got a text from my buddy Tony the Tailor. He is on his way to the store, and Ryan, he may have a report for us, just letting you know on what's going on Virginia Street. Let's go out and check in with the West Coast operations of WVRC Media and bring in Danny Jones from Cali. Good morning, sir. How are you?
7: I'm doing fine. How are you, David?
0: Man, you sound awful, awful cheery this morning.
7: I feel wonderful. Have you read the New York Times, don't you?
0: I do, yes.
7: In the top right corner of the internet page, of course, there's always a story about somebody that lives in New York cheap. And they're interesting. And they got one guy that lives there for $31,000 a year. Mm-hmm. And he's probably my age, you know, and got tattoos all over him, walks dogs for people. It's just interesting. Second interesting thing, the Fever won last night.
0: Okay.
7: And I watched the entire game. And, you know, Caitlin Clark and Sophie Cunningham get all the attention, but there's a little player there named Kelsey Mitchell. She's 5'8". And she scored 30 points last night.
0: Wow.
7: 5'8". And Aaliyah Boston didn't even play. And, I found a sport I just love.
0: What is it about it? I mean, because I know you are a boxing guy. You and I have talked about boxing in the past, but I never knew you to be that big of a sports person. I mean, kind of in passing. But what is it about the WNBA that's got Danny all excited?
7: Well, I like, in my lifetime, mm-hmm. I almost feel guilty about this, because I remember when Nixon signed Title IX, and I thought, oh, my God, we're going to have women's football teams and women's this and women's that. And I almost feel guilty about that because I was dead wrong.
0: Mm-hmm. Well,
7: when I bought the number 8 in 1974, there were 900 lawyers in Kanawha Valley. There were 6 women. Now over half of them are women. Look at how many women judges we have. I think it's wonderful. It's been the biggest thing in my life is the progress of women. And watching these women play basketball, I mean, they don't jump 30 feet in the air and then duck a ball. They can't. They play like normal people. I love watching them.
0: Well, I know I heard on my drive in this morning that the Fever, I think, didn't Caitlin Clark have like 37 points last night? I think it's what I heard.
7: 37. Kelsey Mitchell had 30. Sophie had 3. Sophie's flashy. I love Sophie. We all do. And Caitlin Clark. But there are other players on that team. And one's Kelsey Mitchell. The other's Aaliyah Boston, who didn't play last night. And if she's 6'5", and if she's in the paint, mm-hmm. she's going to score. She's going to score.
0: I'm presuming that where you're out in California, I'm presuming, because I don't follow it that closely, I'm presuming that you got a team or two out there, right? A WNBA team?
7: Oh, I don't even know. I don't.
0: You're just a fan of the Indiana Fever. Is that what you're saying?
7: Probably. I mean, I'm not going to watch any other teams. I watch whatever team they're playing. That doesn't mean the other teams aren't good. Mm-hmm. The Fever got busted by New York 2 nights ago.
0: Mm-hmm.
7: But last night, it was 50-51 at halftime, and then the Fever just opened up. The Fever needs to work on their defense and quit. I mean, not everybody can shoot three-pointers, okay?
0: Mm-hmm.
7: Get in the paint and get the ball in the hoop.
0: Basketball tips from Danny Jones. Is there anything that Danny Jones can't do? I mean, restaurateur.
7: No, I like watching it. And I encourage other people to watch it. And don't just watch Caitlin.
0: Yeah.
7: Watch Aaliyah, watch Kelsey Mitchell and Timkins and Hines Allen and all of them. They're all good.
0: Do you think that there's too much attention placed on Caitlin Clark?
7: No, I mean, no, how could you not pay attention to her? We all love her. I mean, she scored 37 points. What she's done for women's basketball is incomparable. I mean, it's incalculable. So I really, really like her. But I just want people to know there's other players on that team. And players like this little Kelsey Mitchell, she's 5'8".
0: Mm-hmm.
7: She reminds me of, what's his name, Isaiah Thomas,
0: mm-hmm.
7: you know.
0: Oh, yeah, yeah.
7: Because he was only 6'1", and now Leah Boston, 6'5", and see, she's quiet, but she used to be Caitlin Clark's protector until Sophie came along.
0: Mm-hmm.
7: And she just get in between them. You know, you want to mess with me, 6'5"?
0: Tech says, hey, Dave, tell Danny no one cares about the WNBA.
7: Okay. All right. That's fair enough.
0: Well, obviously somebody does, or they wouldn't still be around, because there's been similar leagues in the past that have come and gone, and the WNBA seems to be sticking around a little bit. Now, are they going to make the money and fill out the arenas that the NBA does? No.
7: Let's talk about that for a second.
0: All right. Go ahead.
7: The Indiana Fever.
0: Mm-hmm.
7: When they played at home, a game not too long ago, sold 41,000 tickets.
0: Okay.
7: The Indiana Pacers sold 40,000 tickets.
0: Okay. I stand corrected then.
7: So, and I'm looking, because you know me, I might wind up going to a game.
0: I have no doubt you will.
7: But if I want to get up close, it's $1,000.
0: Mm. I got a report on what was going on. I don't know if you heard it at the beginning of the segment there, that we had an incident on Virginia Street, that there was an elevator fire. There was a smoke smell from an old belt in the building there. This is according to Tony the Tailor. He tells me that it's all clear now. So that was what TJ saw. I witnessed TJ Meadows when he was driving down.
7: It wasn't in Tony's building, was it?
0: Well, the text says elevator had smoke smell. I don't know. It wasn't in Tony's building. No, City, okay, it was actually the City National Building, TJ tells me. Okay, actually the City National Building, not Tony's.
7: Oh, that's a jaywalk. Okay. All right. Well, I'm glad it wasn't in Tony's building because he's got a small business and, you know.
0: Well, you know, Tony being Tony, he's now selling Marshall gear, which he hasn't before, and he had to put this in there that the Marshall logo gear is so hot that it set the bank on fire across the street. So
7: I'm glad to hear that. I went to Marshall. That's great.
0: Yeah. Well, for years people have asked him to sell it, and so he's got Marshall and WVU stuff down there now at Tony the Tailor. All right. So
7: I hope he does well with it.
0: You and I don't know. Did you get to listen to the first part of the show? I had Delegate Dana Farrell on, and we were talking about the issues with traffic and the issues that we've had here as of late. You know, there's been 3, 4, 5 incidents. Within the last week or so, there was an accident in the morning hours on Wednesday, and then tragically, four people were killed Friday night when their car went over at the 6477 split and went over the interstate and landed below. And I mean, what do you think the issue is? And again, I'm not speculating on these particular cases. There seems to be more accidents, like people just distracted. I mean, you drive on the busiest highways in America out in California on a regular basis, which is where you are now. What's the issue here, Danny?
7: I don't know. I don't see a lot of that out on the 405. I don't see a lot of accidents, and people drive. If you drive 70 miles an hour on the 405, you're standing still.
0: Yeah.
7: And I don't see, and I go down Pacific Coast Highway, and I don't see a lot of accidents. I heard somebody say that we ought to lower the speed limit. We did. A president named Carter, it didn't go too well.
0: Mm-hmm.
7: People are going to drive how they want to drive. And, you know, you driving across the country, if you go through Oklahoma,
0: mm-hmm.
7: they got speed limit signs that say 80.
0: Right.
7: 80.
0: Well, I'm a big believer in that there should be a speed minimum in certain situations. And another.
7: Well, there are, David. There's 40 miles an hour speed limits, minimums, you know.
0: But I mean, you don't see those enforced. I mean, you don't see the signs out that say, here's this. And look, you got to adjust. And this is what any law enforcement officer will tell you. 70 on I-64 is when we have a day like today, when it's sunny and in the mid to upper 70s or 80. That's optimal. Obviously, you need to slow down if it's raining or if it's snowing. There are more accidents in the rain than there are in snow because people just don't think about it. They can see the snow and ice, but they just don't think about the rain, I don't think, as much. But I'm a big believer in speed minimums. I really am.
7: Hey, were these accidents at night?
0: One was in the tractor trailer incident was Wednesday morning. The other accident was around it was 10:52 on Friday night.
7: 10:52.
0: Yeah.
7: Did they run a blood test on those people?
0: Well, they were all killed, Danny. So we're not going to speculate on that. I don't want to get into.
7: But I didn't know about it, and I'm sorry I said that.
0: All right, no problem. Okay, there's a text. Somebody asked me if I was going to walk the check for the Children's Hospital up to Morgantown, like Rob Reel. No, I will not be walking to Morgantown. Hey, Danny, I got to take a break. Can you hang on through the break?
7: Sure, I can.
0: At 9:51, the Dave Allen Show on 580 Line, brought to you in part by the all-new Generations Ford of Hurricane. 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
1: 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Danny Jones is with us. I did a little research, and a texter actually sent me the information as well. California has two WNBA teams, Danny. The Los Angeles Sparks, they play at the Crypto.com Arena in L.A., and the Golden State Valkyries, they play at the Chase Center in San Francisco. So there you go.
2: I knew about the Sparks. I didn't know about the other team.
1: You should go to a game.
2: Well, maybe I will.
1: You should. What else is on your mind, Mr. Jones?
2: Well, there's an opinion piece in the Wall Street Journal about really blasting Trump. It's a lead editorial about fighting with Canada over over these tariffs.
1: Mm-hmm.
2: And then there's gas prices out here. It's down a dollar from the last time I was here, and which is good news, good trend to go in, and leads to hope. The midterms are not looking good for the Republicans. And I don't say that with any glee or joy.
1: Mm-hmm.
2: I thought that if we could save Collins up in Maine, Susan Collins, we could, you know, the Republicans could keep the Senate. But now I don't know. I mean, Tallarico's ahead down in Texas. And I think that Michigan has the best Republican senator that they've ever had, Mike Rogers. And as I've said this on your show once before, the DSA candidate, he says he's not, but he is. He will run against Trump. Mike Rogers will run against him. He'll run against Trump, and he'll probably win.
1: Did you see?
2: I hate that.
1: Did you see the interview with Texas Governor Abbott on this morning, yesterday on ABC, or on George Stephanopoulos' show yesterday?
2: I sure did.
1: Well, I'm not going to give my opinion of it. I'm going to let you give your opinion. What was your opinion of that interview?
2: I like him. I mean, I've always liked him. He's got a compelling personal story.
1: I agree.
2: He had to do some dancing.
1: When did we get to the place, though, Danny, and this is, this is on both sides. When did we get to the place, or maybe it's always been this way and I just noticed it, where political figures refuse to answer questions without doing whataboutism? I mean, they no matter what, they ask him about the race with Tallarico. They ask him about that, and he turns it around to talk about Joe Biden. They ask him about issues with Trump. Do you think that, you know, how do you think the president is doing with the war in Iran? And somehow he turned it completely around against and started talking about Joe Biden. And look, that's a problem on the other side is too. When did we get to that position? I mean, you were mayor. If somebody were to have asked you about an issue, would you have turned it on the previous mayor and go, well, you know, I'm still so and so on the.
2: Are you kidding me? I was in your face. I'd say anything. I'll answer that with a question.
1: Okay.
2: What was he supposed to do?
1: Well, I mean, I don't know. I got this wild idea that maybe people should actually answer questions that they're asked.
2: I do, too, and I think cable news has changed all that. And the answer to that question, by the way, is why didn't they renominate John Cornyn instead of this degenerate Ken Paxton? And he is a degenerate.
1: What makes him a degenerate?
2: Oh, he's a criminal. He's a he's been indicted twice. He was impeached. He had an open relationship. His wife's a state senator, and mm-hmm. he had an open girl. There's nothing about this guy I like.
1: Right.
2: And Tallarico is just as bad on the other side, but if Tallarico wins, the Republicans had better learn a good lesson about this. You know?
1: Mm-hmm.
2: I mean, really. because it's not going to be fun for Mr. Trump. I'll say something about President Trump, that this ballroom he's building, mm-hmm. Nixon built a

0: office building, and Nixon did that. And then he liked to bowl, so he built himself a bowling alley. So my question is, did he go to the Congress? Now, supposedly this ballroom is being built with private money. And I'm telling you something, once it's done, nobody's going to want to say they were against it.
1: All right, Danny, we got to leave it there. When are you coming back to West Virginia? When do I get to see you again?
0: I'll be on with you next. I'm leaving next Monday, but I'll be on the phone on Monday morning, and then I'm coming back on Monday at noon.
1: All right. All right. Well, we'll see you in a couple weeks. Danny, I appreciate you being here, man. Thanks a lot.
0: Well, are you going to call me next Monday?
1: Yes, sir, I will. I promise.
0: Thank you.
1: All right. Thank you, Danny Jones. Yes. I don't know how to. Are you going to call me? Yes, Danny. TJ, what you got?
2: All right, man. Coming up on the show today, Dave Allen, you. Well, coming what? Up at 11:45. Yeah, Tanya J. Powers on what data centers and Flock mean for the midterms. Stephen Allen Adams, Scott McFarland on the national desk, plus Brad McElhenney chimes in on Snap coming up at 10:06.
1: All right. I'll be back on Metro News Midday later today with 13 News and Tonight Live anchor Amanda Barron. And on this show tomorrow, Kegs for Canines is happening with the Kanawha Charleston Humane Association at the Red Carpet Lounge Saturday. I'll talk about that on the show tomorrow. Till then, have fun and love somebody.

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1: From ABC News, I'm Mike Dubusky. This afternoon, Treasury Secretary Scott Bessent is going to announce new sanctions on Iran, what the Trump administration has been calling an economic D-Day. ABC's James Longman has more.
2: Treasury Secretary Scott Bessent says the goal is to, quote, sever every economic lifeline until Tehran stands alone. Now, Iran is warning that if the economic war continues, quote, not a single drop of oil will be exported through the Strait of Hormuz. Despite the rhetoric and the ongoing U.S. blockade on Iranian ports, we are now approaching 6 months since the U.S. and Israel launched their attacks on Iran, and there is no sign of a resolution.
1: From a sanctions standoff with Iran to a growing trade war with Canada, President Trump now threatening new tariffs on that country, set to take effect January 1st. In a post just now on social media, the president says those import duties will apply to cars, trucks, and steel. That's in addition to tariffs that came down this weekend after trade negotiations between the two sides collapsed.
3: Canadian Prime Minister Mark Carney declaring his country is at war with the U.S.
4: You're at war when you get attacked. We got attacked.
3: President Trump has now imposed a 50% tariff on $20 billion of Canadian goods, including hockey sticks, furniture, textiles, building supplies, and alcohol. Trump writing on social media, Canada wants the benefits of being a state without being one. Canada firing right back, accusing the Trump administration of throwing curveballs at the 11th hour of negotiations.
1: ABC's Rachel Scott. It's been nearly 2 weeks since severe storms knocked out power to homes and businesses in Gary, Indiana, but thousands of people are still without power. Eddie Melton, the mayor, says he believes the power utility didn't do enough.
5: It's unacceptable. We've communicated that to our utility company. We've had to create an emergency shelter. We've been providing food for residents.
1: And the Hawk Fire in Nevada now churning through 15,000 acres. 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
6: 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And yes, I told you so.
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0: 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It's 10:03 AccuWeather today. Partly sunny and pleasant with a high up to 78 degrees. Currently in downtown Charleston, it's 68. 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A hearing is set for this hour in federal court in Charleston for former state lawmaker Elliot Pritt. He'll be arraigned after being charged last week in connection with an investigation that he allegedly groomed and then had a sexual relationship with a 15-year-old girl. A court schedule will likely come out this morning in that hearing. Putnam County Superintendent of Schools Bruce McGrew says he is excited about the new school year. Classes began this morning in Putnam County. McGrew says it's going to be another year of focusing on students.
1: We're putting students first. And if you put students first, you're going to have good results. We've got great people in Putnam County. We've got outstanding teachers. But you know what? We've got outstanding students. We've got families and parents who promote academics, wanting them to do their best.
0: McGrew replaced the now retired John Hudson as superintendent in July. 10 Kanawha County schools are open today for the first time this school year following last week's flash flooding. Kanawha County Superintendent Paula Potter gave students in the Riverside High School attendance district a three-day pass to begin the school year, allowing families to further recover from the impact of flooding. The students are in school today. Today also, the start of 2 weeks of flood debris pickup in the unincorporated areas of Kanawha County. Those include Cross Lanes, Rutledge Road, Cabin Creek, and Campbell's Creek. Interior demolition underway at what will be the new Charleston Police Department headquarters, and work's taking place at the former Truist building on Bullitt Street. Police Chief Scott Dempsey says most people won't even know they're there.
2: It is good for police work anyway, because it's kind of tucked away in a corner and it's not going to be anybody's way. You won't even know we're there hardly until you see us coming in and out.
0: Dempsey says all but one department of the police department, all but one unit is going to be in the building together. It's 10:05.
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0: 68 degrees in downtown Charleston at 10:06. I'm Chris Lawrence, 580 WCHS.

0: Ready to get the week rolling. It's Metro News Talk Line. We are underway.
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0: 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You can text the show, 304-TALK-304. Scott McFarland will stop by. We have a delicious lineup. You'll get it in a minute. He'll join us bottom of the hour. Stephen Allen Adams will join us coming up in the second hour of the program. We'll also visit with, yes, believe it or not, Southern Dave. Dave Allen of Metro News Midday and 580 Live down in Charleston on WCHS will join us in the second hour for reasons unknown. Say good morning to TJ Meadows in the Encova Insurance Studios in Charleston. Morning, sir.
5: Morning, sir. Great Monday. You know, I went out this morning. Every morning we have a planning call, and I try to, you know, collect my thoughts a good hour ahead of it. Just sat out on the back porch. Felt like fall, sipping my coffee. Kids are up early, back to school today. In the Meadows household, all the book bags lined up, snacks last night. Here we go, man. Ready or not?
0: Well, high school football returns this week. Games start on Thursday. I think there's 7 games on Thursday. Full slate of games on Friday. College opens up the week after that. Mm-hmm. Little nip in the air this morning.
5: Mm-hmm. Felt good, too.
0: I've got no complaints. Fall's my second favorite time of year. I'm a spring guy because I like baseball. It's just I like spring. But fall is a close second.
5: Yeah, I tend to put fall up there first, but spring a close second, you know. But
0: nobody's putting winter up there as number one. That's for
5: not
0: sure.
5: Anymore. I used to really love it when I skied, but you get older, your knees aren't as good, and you don't do that as much anymore. And so now it's just like, what's the fun in this?
0: Remember when you were a kid and you would hear the, I'm using air quotes, old people talk about how much they hated winter and they just wanted to move to, you know, Delray Beach or something. And I'm getting it now. I get it. Every time I have to shovel the driveway, I'm like, I get it.
5: Famous get last it. Words. Yeah. I get it now.
0: I get it now. You're right, Dad. Sorry. How many times have I said that? You're right, Dad. I'm sorry. But I digress. 304-TALK, 304, the text line, 800-765-8255, the phone number. Get back in your DeLorean. Let's go back about a year, a little more than a year. West Virginia was pursuing 2 waivers for SNAP benefits, the Supplemental Nutrition Assistance Program. One of those was to prohibit the use of SNAP benefits to purchase soda or pop, as some of us like to say. West Virginia was among several states making that request. That request was granted by the U.S. Department of Agriculture, ultimately, though, overruled by a federal judge. But there was a second request, and that's the one we're going to talk about today. That second waiver request was to add ready-made hot foods to the list of eligible items under SNAP. Now, Governor Morrissey joined us on Talk Line back on May 30th, 2025, and said this was all part of kind of a trade-off to hopefully encourage more healthy choices.
6: But in exchange, and it's important for people to know this, that we're trying to get healthy foods, some hot foods, whether it's rotisserie chicken and some of the fresh hot meals, that's been a constant complaint that you've heard about SNAP, that they have these different programs and these different food options. But if you could get something hot that is healthier, that's something that we're pushing for. So right now, there should not be an entitlement for the soda. People can still purchase it with their own money. It's not a prohibition, but it's not taxpayers subsidizing of something with zero, and let me repeat that, zero nutrition. But then in exchange, we're trying to also get some of the extra benefits, whether it's rotisserie chicken, maybe some fresh food and proteins that people think would be very, very positive, and hot food. That's the opportunity. So we're going to try to get rid of some of the bad and help get more of the good.
0: That was Governor Morrissey from May of 2025. Well, since then, the prohibition on soda with the use of SNAP benefits, that's been overturned. You can use that. But whatever happened to the second part of that request, the hot foods request? Well, Brad McElhenney's been trying to track down an answer to that for, well, the better part of a year. He joins us on Metro News Talk Line this morning. Brad, good morning.
7: Oh, good morning. Yes, I've been hot on the trail, but it has kind of gone cold. Spoiler alert, this entire thing just seems to have faded away. I was interested in it because I thought it was an interesting concept. You know, I read into the governor's tone some enthusiasm for it. So I thought that was interesting too. And then, you know, the specific foods I thought fairly interesting. So I tried to track down for about a year. Well, what the heck happened? What was the correspondence between state officials and their federal counterparts? Did it all fall apart? Did it hit a wall? And a few observations. The state seriously pursued the hot healthy food items, the hot healthy food initiative. It wasn't something that just completely flopped. There was a serious effort. Other states inquired via email to West Virginia about, hey, what are you doing here? It's kind of interesting. I took some heart in that because, you know, it was other state counterparts kind of admiring what West Virginia was setting out to do. There would be some questions about how it works. Would it be a challenge for, you know, your average retail employee to ring

0: a rotisserie chicken with sides. How do you do that under SNAP benefits? But it appeared that the West Virginia Retailers Association and the retailers generally were behind it, thought that this would open up another potential avenue of sales that could benefit needy West Virginia families, people who living in places that would be considered food deserts. So a lot going on. But I requested this sort of back and forth emails between the state officials and their federal counterparts. There were some questions about, you know, how have these items, the rotisserie chickens, the mashed potatoes, how are they selected? How can you actually measure the health benefits? If you are just a regular cashier, how do you know, given these items, how to ring them up, and how could you, the regular cashier, be certain that they qualify under as a SNAP purchase? Reasonable questions. It wasn't clear to me in looking over the documents that, thank you to the Division of the Department of Human Services, thank you to those guys. It wasn't clear to me where the end point was. It appears that it just sort of eventually faded away. One question that became clear as I looked at the material was there was an exchange with counterparts in California who had pointed out that they had pursued a similar waiver request for hot, healthy foods in that state. And it had been declined a couple of years earlier by the federal government on the grounds that the law governing SNAP does not actually allow for ready-made hot meals to be purchased under those benefits. We can go off in a minute and talk about, well, why is that? Why would the law be set up that way? But California inadvertently offered this warning that they'd been declined on their own request a couple of years prior. And so that should have been and probably was an alarm bell to West Virginia. Eventually, the state had to split off its two waiver requests. One was meant to prohibit people from using their SNAP benefits for use on sugary drinks. As you mentioned, eventually a federal judge knocked that down because Congress didn't explicitly in the law say that there was any prohibition on sugary drinks. I think probably the same concept applies on the hot, healthy foods, that the federal law actually explicitly says you can't use the SNAP benefits that way. I think that's probably the wall it hit. But the state did put forth a genuine effort.
1: Did we overpromise and underdeliver in that one would think that you would check federal law before you start talking about these programs and determine whether or not the law is applicable or not to what you want to do? Look, a waiver to a policy, yeah, that's one thing. I'm not sure one can get a waiver to break federal law. That would seem to be the first thing to check.
0: Mm-hmm. So the federal law governing SNAP, Supplemental Nutrition Assistance Program, does say hot foods are specifically excluded. And the reason, it's not written into the law, but the reason that I've seen is the program is historically designed to promote home cooking and grocery staples rather than ready to eat restaurant style meals. That may be an outdated school of thought, but the law is the law. It does seem to me that the professionals at the state level should have been aware of that, that they were dealing with professional counterparts at the federal level who were encouraging these waiver requests, but probably should have pointed it out early on. And then, you know, I think I give the governor the benefit of the doubt for pursuing the idea, but, you know, you heard his enthusiasm. He is the state's former attorney general, the top lawyer for the state. And one of the themes of his tenure as attorney general was when he was fighting federal overreach, whether it was environmental issues or whatever, one of the grounds typically was Congress did not explicitly allow in the law for whatever. And that's the case here. So, you know, should the governor himself have been aware early on that this just wasn't going to fly?
2: Guys, I'm going to say you're both right, and I'll just add this. This is the part of government, whether it's at the state level, federal level, local level, that just will drive you up a wall and make you itch. It's where government gets in the way of decent common sense. And this whole conversation, should you be able to use SNAP benefits to buy Mountain Dew and Twinkies? No. Should you be able to go to Kroger and pick up a rotisserie chicken for dinner that night because you've got 13 other things to do? That seems pretty reasonable. It's one of those things, guys, where it seems like common sense would say, sure, this makes sense. We should be able to do this. But whether it's policy or law or the way it was written in 1927, just throwing it out there, I don't know what the date is, gets in the way of common sense. And that's the thing that just will, as a lay guy, as your average everyday resident, just makes you itch when it comes to trying to deal with these types of federal and state programs. Just a thought. You guys can respond if you like.
0: No, I think you're right.
1: Go, Brad. Sorry.
0: No, I mean, clearly the state was pursuing a waiver meant to go around the law, but I just think that unfortunately it's written in a pretty clear way that these kinds of foods are not allowed.
1: Mm-hmm. In your piece here, you point out that FNS questioned the preparation of hot foods. That's the Food Nutrition Service, by the way. Questioned the preparation of hot foods such as breading. Deep frying or smothering in cream sauces creates variability in saturated fats, added sugar, sodium. It goes on and on. They asked, I assume with a straight face, is there a plan to aid retailers with standardized recipes and healthier food preparation methods? Yeah, because that's what every retailer wants. The federal government telling them how they're going to cook their food and put it on the hot bar at their grocery store. That's laughable.
0: it's government trying to regulate things where there are a thousand variations. And as you read that, I was reminded of the recent state conversation over food clothing vouchers flowing onto EBT cards and then cashed out at ATMs. And then there's no control. Get this, there's no control over how cash is used. At a certain point, it's like, can government actually control what it seeks to control?
2: The answer is usually no, isn't it? When it comes to these sorts of things?
0: I think you're probably right.
2: Yeah. All right. No. Metro News statewide correspondent Brad McElhenney. Anything else on your plate today, Brad? It's a Monday. We're all in good spirits here. It feels like fall football season starting. Good mood at the McElhenney office this morning?
0: Good mood. It's all good. Sometimes the news flow is heavy and you are challenged to deal with the heavy news flow. Sometimes the news flow is light and you are trying to pinpoint just a little bit of news. Those days do exist, gentle listeners, and so far it appears today is one of them.
1: Hey, very quickly, what did it take, 13 months to get this through, though, your request? Is it finally fulfilled? You've got all the data and it's closed?
0: Finally fulfilled, thanks to the Department of Human Services for providing the information. There was, no bomb. Nothing made anyone look bad, I don't think. But it also was, I think, inconclusive about how the Hot Healthy Foods initiative just finally faded away. I don't think you're going to hear it again, but it's not clear that it went out with any kind of bang, just sort of faded off into the sunset.
2: Metro News statewide correspondent Brad McElhenney. Read his piece this morning over at the website, wvmetronews.com. It's the lead story this morning. Brad, always appreciate it, buddy. Thank you.
0: Hey, thanks.
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6: This is a Bloomberg Money Minute. The major stock indexes are mixed in the early going. Traders are also preparing for Federal Reserve Chair Kevin Warsh to speak on Friday. It's an event that's taking on added significance after concerns over ballooning budget deficits. And NVIDIA scheduled to report earnings on Wednesday. We'll also get an important read on inflation in the middle of the week. The Treasury Secretary Scott Bessent is set to announce details of the U.S. effort to economically isolate Iran later today. Tehran, meantime, has threatened to halt all crude exports through the Strait of Hormuz and Persian Gulf if the U.S. campaign continues. Now, the new mission for casino operators look less like casinos. New developments are emphasizing outdoor spaces and amenities. Older gaming halls are remodeling to add natural light. Upscale restaurants and gathering places like bowling alleys. In particular, they're targeting a generation of newly legal gamblers who've gotten used to doing everything, including betting, from their living rooms. I'm John Tucker, Bloomberg Radio.
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2: 304 Talk 304, that is the text line. Texter writes, TJ, your editorial was spot on concerning the national deficit. We have no other choice unless we go default and the currency collapses. The Republicans in Congress should move now and do it. They'll lose the midterms, but in the long run, our children and grandchildren will win. If you are curious as to what the texter is referring to, check out TJ's commentary this morning over WVMetroNews.com, where he picks up where we left off on Friday. Not to get your blood pressure up on a Monday morning, TJ, but we're going to have to do something at some point. I don't know if we've reached the point yet, unfortunately.
1: No, and we have crossed the Rubicon, unfortunately. I mean, any time that debt exceeds GDP, and we're at 100%, maybe a little over, of publicly owned debt to GDP, there's a problem. Every dollar this country is able to produce in economic activity, and we still could not pay off our debt. You know, run it at 30%, 40%, 50%, 60%, 100%? Come on. If you know, you know. Get your Swiss Army knife.
2: Read TJ's commentary over at WVMetroNews.com. I was thinking about you and that commentary. Well, it was before the commentary, but it all made sense. It was Isaac Saul. We've had Isaac Saul on the show before from Tangle. He wrote about the very quiet demise, much like the hot foods topic, kind of faded off into the ether of Doge and what it was intending to do and what it then sort of did and then what it ended up doing and what it ended up being. It never delivered on the promise to save, what was it? Elon Musk was going to save $2 trillion, something like that.
1: I believe that
2: like
1: sounds coming in the ballpark, yeah.
2: And it illustrated this to me, TJ, and maybe that wasn't Isaac's intended takeaway, how incredibly difficult it actually is to cut government. Whether that is getting the political will to do it or to actually, look how difficult it is to actually cut some level of government. It's not an easy task. And right now, I think we lack the political will to even start with it, to just kind of emphasize the point you made there with your commentary today.
1: Yeah, it'll have to be an economic reckoning, unfortunately. I'm not under any naive perception that as much as we talk about this and write about this,

0: I wish it would change people's minds. It won't. The economic reckoning does not care about your political feelings. And it will happen one way or the other when it does happen. And we are edging closer and closer. Where that exact line is, I don't know. It's like the rapture. No one knows. But we are edging closer and closer. I firmly believe that.
1: 304 Talk 304 texter says we're spending over $1 billion a day in the Iran war. We are now in worse shape than when the war started. Just think what benefit one of those billions would be if we used for public schools in West Virginia. Big oil and gas receive $35 billion a year in subsidies, corporate welfare. Why not do a segment on that? Exclamation point, says the texter. Yes, SNAP recipients are the problem, not the big greedy corporations stealing our tax dollars on a daily basis. If you don't think corruption is real, wait until you try to have Congress outlaw sodas on the SNAP benefits. Coke and Pepsi give too much money to lawmakers for them to remove the sodas. Governor was seeing and was seeking an exemption to the law. He knew what the law was and was seeking exemptions and waivers, says the texter.
0: I don't buy that. How do you get a waiver to something that is explicitly, as Brad said, banned in federal law? What else you want to get a waiver from? I mean, then the law has no meaning. The rule of law is moot. Nah, I don't buy that.
1: 304 Talk 304, that is the text line. A little bit of a food theme here in the first hour. Scott McFarland going to join us next, our Washington correspondent. He dives into school lunches. Coming up next, this is Talk Line on Metro News, the voice of West Virginia. It's 10:30. Let's get a news update from the Metro News Radio Network. Find out what's happening all across the great state of West Virginia.
2: West Virginia Metro News, I'm Jeff Jenkins. A federal magistrate judge set to arraign former state lawmaker Elliot Pritt this hour in Charleston federal court. Pritt was indicted last week on three charges after his arrest by the FBI a few weeks ago and allegations that he groomed and then had a sexual relationship with a 15-year-old girl. Today's hearing, which is set for this hour, will include a few things: arraignment, a detention hearing, and trial date set. A deadly weekend in West Virginia began Friday night. Four people died when the pickup truck they were in plunged off the interstate in Charleston and fell 42 feet. The victims' names haven't been released, but it appears all four were young men from the Beckley area. Also on Saturday, two brothers, ages 7 and 13, died when the SUV they were in slammed into a parked inloader along Route 16 in Clay County. A third boy's in critical condition at a Charleston hospital. State Transportation Secretary Todd Rundbaugh says the zipper merge really hasn't worked in West Virginia. He says motorists here, when they see lanes are closed ahead, usually start getting over instead of continuing in their lanes and zipper merge closer to the construction zone. Rundbaugh told state lawmakers earlier this month he's willing to try it again, maybe another version of it.
3: One is not to close either lane, is just to announce a merge and close them both at the same time to a lane right down the dead center. Once you get them in the chute, then you let them move on through the project. And so we may look at trying that on some other projects this year.
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2: Several more West Virginia school districts begin their school years today, including Putnam, Preston, Pendleton, Summers, McDowell, and Mason counties. In Kanawha County, schools in the county's eastern end are going to school for the first time today after last week's flooding. Weston remains in recovery mode after the July 21st devastating flood, the city getting some additional help in its cleanup efforts. Surplus property coming from the state of Iowa will bring a street sweeper to Weston. From the Metro News Anchor Desk, I'm Jeff Jenkins.

0: 304 Talk 304, that is the text line. You can give us a call, 800-765-TALK, 800-765-8255. Metro News High School Game Night returns this Friday for its 25th season. Fred Persinger and Dave Jekyll will have scores, recaps, and interviews from around the state of West Virginia every Friday night leading up to the championships in Charleston. Metro News High School Game Night, following your local high school football coverage on just about all of these same Metro News radio stations. In his daily Day Ahead editorial, Scott McFarland, Washington correspondent, Scott McFarland reports, you know him, friend of the show, notes that today in Miami-Dade County Public Schools, the lunch of the day, boy, this sounds appetizing, grilled cheese and sweet potato tater tots, fresh fruit, of course, always got to have your fresh fruit. It's about $4.20. In Morgantown, it'll cost roughly the same, this will get you hungry, TJ, for mac and cheese and lima beans. It's on the menu. Sounds like a brown bag kind of day, huh?
1: First part sounded okay, but I don't know about the second part.
0: Well, the lunches are an illustration of how the endangered political incumbents are going to be responding to calls to help with costs. I mean, they're cooking what they can afford in these school systems. Scott McFarland of Scott McFarland Reports. You can find him online. You can find him at YouTube. You can find him right here, right now. Scott, good morning. Are you hungry now? Mac and cheese and lima beans.
2: It's early in the year to be going to lima beans, but I respect the game. They're going to make them taste good in Morgantown. They're very talented food services folks throughout the state, but dang, it's early for the lima beans.
0: Well, if you pair it with the mac and cheese, that's how you make it work. You just kind of mix it all together. As much as I'd like to talk school lunches and whether you go hot lunch or brown bag, it's really an illustration, Scott, of the cost of just everyday items and how politicians are going to respond as we ramp up into the midterm elections here.
2: And Jeff mentioned McDowell County goes back to school today. So does Putnam County. I spent time in Yeager earlier in the year talking about prices with people. I did that in my previous walk of life with CBS News. And they talked about things like food. You know, there's a Dollar General about 10 minutes away from the folks I was speaking with. And they're trying to figure out how to get out of there on a budget. And when school lunches now cost about $4.50, you get reduced fees for certain people. But $4.50, that's a hustle and a hassle for the schools and for the parents to keep that thing on budget. And with food costs soaring, and now we have Canadian tariffs, and you know, the joke's been made, you know, it's going to make hockey sticks and whiskey more expensive. It will, but that's not the point. The point is it's going to make dairy products, agricultural products, and appliances used to cook more expensive in the short term. This becomes a bigger problem in the weeks and months to come.
1: And we look at your piece here. You talk about the Trump White House webpage touting the quote-unquote golden age that's underway. We talk about what's being served in the Rose Garden cafe, whatever you call that place, the club. You talk about the Rose Garden salad, et cetera, pasta primavera, followed by steak or chicken, chocolate cake. Here's my question. Is the administration somewhat tone deaf in these times? I think back to some English royalty, George VI in particular, practiced frugality when all was tough in England. Should the White House be more frugal?
2: Talked to the head of the Democratic Party in Jefferson County this morning, who said this is so tone deaf to be talking about things like a Rose Garden menu for VIPs who can get those special passes to the White House and to have vanity projects. You know, the White House ballroom, make of it what you want. Maybe there's a time and place to argue for that publicly. But when we're dealing with $4 for a loaf of bread in some stores in West Virginia, $7.50 for the tub of peanut butter, when you're talking about healthcare, college, food, fuel costs, all of which are unreachable for so many families, maybe that's not the time to have the Rose Garden dinners with the chocolate cake and the whole Marie Antoinette thing that's going on there, or to have vanity projects. And a lot of people, I mean a lot of people, came here to Washington, D.C. to watch that Grand Prix yesterday. And a lot of people can make a very positive argument for how it made the city and district look. And I'm sympathetic to it. I'm somewhat wondering about it looking politically tone deaf when in a battleground state like Arizona, a battleground state like Michigan, gas costs $5 a gallon. And instead of talking about that, we're talking about Indy cars racing past the Capitol. There's an argument to be made. This is not politically advantageous at this moment in time, whether these are worthwhile initiatives or not.
0: Talking to Scott McFarland. Scott McFarland reports, Washington correspondent for Midas Touch. How are other lawmakers reacting to, say, for instance, beef prices, the Canadian tariffs, importing beef? It seems you do one thing, there's obviously this cascading effect, but how are other lawmakers like Senator Tom Cotton responding to all this?
2: Yeah, this is not a red team, blue team thing. Not everything's a red team, blue team thing here. And I try to be the guy who talks about where there's middle ground, both in agreement or in disagreement. This is one of them. You mentioned Tom Cotton of Arkansas. He had a pretty blistering takedown of the president's new beef imports tariff reduction on beef because it could really compromise domestic production, according to Senator Cotton. There are others, Republicans who are not afraid to say, I don't like this idea. The tariffs have made some odd bedfellows, and it's not a blue uniform, red uniform thing in all parts of America. There are people who do want a harder line against other countries because they want to see a reemergence of manufacturing in the United States. And there are examples of that in the Midwest, in West Virginia, in Ohio. But there are others who think this is exactly what some of our growers, our agricultural producers don't need. I think it's why it's a fascinating political story, because it's not cliche where everybody's on one side and all the other folks are on the other.
1: It's interesting to me. Talked about the Canadian tariffs. I heard some sound coming in on my drive this morning, and I hope he was being hyperbolic, but Prime Minister Carney said, we're at war with the United States over these tariffs. I mean, that's shocking, is it not, to hear that kind of language out of the Canadian Prime Minister?
2: I had two big takeaways from that. I was struck by it, too. First of all, he's in this for the long haul. Based on the reporting out of Toronto and Montreal and Ottawa, where they have a pretty good finger on the pulse of things, they think Mark Carney wants to wait out the elections. He'll sit in this trade war through the elections, perhaps anticipating he'll have a better hand and more leverage if Democrats win control of one chamber of Congress or both, and the president's been at least a little bit defanged and has less political capital. That's what I took away. The second thing is, he's got domestic politics too. Mark Carney, in ancient times, 2025, was an upset winner in an election in Canada because he went against the MAGA wave that was taking over North America and said, no, I'm going to be a firewall against this. And that got him to beat a very conservative challenger. And he's got to stand up to the political constituency that elected him.
0: Talking to Scott McFarland. Scott McFarland reports, Washington correspondent. So if you are an incumbent these days in Congress, how in the world do you figure out how to wade through tariffs, cost of living, cost of eggs? Oh, don't forget about data centers and flock cameras just floating out there as issues as well. Do you know whether to go right, left, or, you know, up, down, sideways, or backwards?
2: Those are all puzzles, right? Data centers in particular. We're going to take our show on the road through Berkeley, Jefferson, and into Martinsburg this week to talk about data centers with folks. And the state taking a heavy hand, taking away power from local communities, counties, to do their own zoning, to their own planning? Is that a good idea? This is best, though, exemplified, this inside-out politics, in Wisconsin. In Wisconsin, we have nominees for governor. It's always going to be a close race in Wisconsin. They're both trying to outflank each other as to who's more opposed to data centers. It's comical. And that tells you the politics are twisted and contorted, and nobody quite knows what to make of them. Flock cameras are heading in the same direction. You're going to see some unique arguments. As for our local members of Congress, talked to Riley Moore recently about gas prices. He wants to be heard on gas prices. He was actually talking about perhaps supporting a gas tax freeze for a while. And that never came to be. And Trump talked about freezing gas taxes at the federal level to give some people some relief at the pump. Congress left town without doing that, and the president stopped talking about it. I'm not sure who benefits when we aren't talking about gas prices.
1: Do politicians understand that it really is just talk? I mean, how far can the federal government really go in a free market capitalist system when it comes to controlling costs? I mean, we would be approaching central planning at that point. So, I mean, the talk, it sounds good. Maybe it resonates with people. But at the end of the day, can they really do anything?
2: Oh, we're going to find out real soon. You have Democratic socialists who've emerged in New York City and, of all places, Colorado, and nearly in Wisconsin. They'd like to see a much stronger federal government input on prices and businesses and costs, and Republicans are going to proverbially beat them over the head with that between now and Election Day. Then you got Trump. trying to get ownership of some corporations and some companies, trying to take an ownership stake, which is ironic, but also runs counter to the arguments against the socialists. I don't know where this is going, but this is all symptomatic of a price crisis, and everybody wants to get caught trying, and there are no easy answers.
0: Scott McFarland, Washington correspondent, Midas Touch. You can check him out on Scott McFarland Reports on YouTube. And what was your favorite school lunch back in the day, Scott?
2: Those sweet potato tater tots sounded great, by the way. I'm all in on that. And for the parents who are like me, the working parents who had their kids banging around the house lately, I want to say congratulations to the families of Putnam and McDowell County that you now have the kids back in school. We have a little celebration here at home every time this happens. I feel you, guys. I'm with you.
0: Scott McFarland. Scott, always appreciate it, buddy. Thank you so much. Enjoy the Eastern Panhandle, by the way.
2: Will do. Thank you, gentlemen.
0: We'll get your text coming up. 304-TALK, 304-800-765-8255. That's the phone number. Back in a moment.
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0: 304-TALK-304. That is the text line. I thought the answer to your favorite school lunch was a no-brainer. Square pizza.
1: Mmm.
0: You know, the kind that fits right in that one section of the tray, just perfect? The square
1: That's
0: pizza.
1: Right.
0: Texter says, you just ruined mac and cheese. Well, by putting the lima beans in it? Yeah, I'd agree. Not a lot. You a lima bean fan?
1: No.
0: Mm-hmm. No. Neither am I. This texter says, lima beans are good when you cook them with honey or sugar and some butter. Hating on lima beans? Someone doesn't know they're legumes. Great source of protein and a great source of fiber, which clears the colon and helps prevent colon cancer. Beans should be served every day, says the texter.
1: You know a bean that I think doesn't get a lot of play?
0: Do say.
1: And should. Navy beans.
0: Navy beans, huh?
1: Navy beans.
0: I mean, I'm not against all legumes. I just wasn't a lima bean guy. I'm okay with navy beans.
1: Navy beans. Good bean.
0: Pintos. Why not?
1: Pinto beans. A little cornbread with your pinto beans. I mean, that's a West Virginia staple.
0: Did they serve that to you in school? Did you get that in school?
1: You know, I don't know if we got it in school or not, but it was part of the culture of Southern West Virginia. How about growing up in St. Mary's?
0: Soup, beans, and cornbread was on the list. Every once in a while, you would get a special treat when we were in high school. Mm-hmm. The head cook when I was in school, Carol Bills, who she's since passed away, but Carol Bills would make homemade, and I don't know what time she got in to do it, homemade stromboli. Mm. And it was only every once in a while, and that was the only day, I think I've told this story before, you couldn't buy an extra lunch. Believe it or not, TJ, I bought two lunches at school every day, much to my mother's chagrin. But that was the only day you couldn't because everybody was eating that day. It was straight homemade, some of the best stromboli I've ever had.
1: The rolls were always good, too.
0: Couldn't beat the rolls.
1: Couldn't beat the rolls. They used to do a fundraiser, like just selling the rolls. I mean, they were awesome. I'd go pick up a bag of rolls.
0: Spaghetti. You get spaghetti and hot rolls.
1: Spaghetti.
0: That was always
1: a staple.
0: Now, we had
1: pizza choice. Did you guys do that where you could get the square pizza every day if you wanted it?
0: No.
1: So you had the rotating lunch schedule, and you had pizza choice. So in homeroom every morning, you could say, I want pizza every day. You could select pizza choice, or you could select, you know.
0: Well, you were much more advanced than we were. You got what you got. It was like being at mom's house. This is your dinner. You're either going to eat or not.
1: Oh, dude, back in the day when coal was king, we lived like kings. What can I say? All the money flowing through.
0: I don't know where this segment went to. 304-TALK-304 is the text line. Now we got people texting in about beans. Back in the day, we had an old Italian lady cook that would make homemade pepperoni rolls. They were the best. Yeah.
1: Oh, I bet. Sound good.
0: Peanuts, a legume. Indeed they are. All right, 304-TALK-304 is the text line, 800-765-8255. Stephen Allen Adams, our friend from Ogden Newspaper, going to join us coming up in the second hour. What is going on with Omnis and the Pleasants Power Station? What about that $50 million loan the state provided Omnis? We'll get into that coming up 11:06 this morning. Celebrate the Mountain State with the West Virginia Lottery's Mountain State Money Second Chance. 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

0: 304 Talk 304. Texter says, in high school, we had some awesome lunch ladies that made things from scratch. We befriended our dirty commie classmates because every so often these wonderful ladies would make the best pepperoni rolls and the commies would not eat them. Yes, my friend, I'll take that roll, says the texter.
1: I mean, are you a real West Virginian if you don't like pepperoni rolls? I'm asking.
0: I think that's on the test they give you at the when you move in.
1: Yeah.
0: A couple of more texts here. 304 Talk, 304. Dave and TJ, we have more trading partners to withstand any threats from Canada. They will cave eventually. I'd be calling Mexico and see if they would like to trade more, in my humble opinion, says the texter.
1: I think McFarland's onto something. I think Carney is waiting us out past the midterms, past the next general. But I'll tell you this. We get a lot of oil from Canada for refining because the oil we have here doesn't necessarily match well with our refining capability. If Canada wanted to, if they wanted to, especially in these times with Iran, they could throw a wrench in the works if they wanted to.
0: 304 Talk, 304. Electric bus company looks like another case of take the money and run. They'll do the same thing in Mexico. There's a story we got posted up, WVMetroNews.com, about Green Power Motor Company. Mike Nolting of WAJR in Morgantown did the story. Look, the story goes into, I think there are only about 9 employees left in South Charleston. The incentives to get those buses, we've talked about this, that did roll off the line down there. They're parked, part of a federal investigation, but you can read Mike's story over at the website this morning, WVMetroNews.com. Now people are sending us pictures of pepperoni rolls. We're going to be hungry by the end of the show today, by the way.
1: I hear you, 282. That looks pretty good. I'm all
0: not
1: about that.
0: Bad.

All right. Stephen Allen Adams is going to join us coming up at the top of the hour. Stephen's been following the Omnis saga. Remember the Pleasants Power Station up at Willow Island? The state provided a $50 million loan.

0: in the last maybe week to 10 days. Like, they are hitting it hard. And I don't know, like I said, I don't know that it has much of an impact here in this midterm in our state races, but certainly Ohio, Pennsylvania, the politicians are getting in on the data center discussion. And nobody's backing them, by the way. Nobody's come out and saying, I want to build these things. It's not the messaging, at least on the political ads.
1: Turn every data center off for 2.5 days. Let's see what happens then.
0: I don't want them, but I want to use them. We'll get into that. Tawny J. Powers will join us. Dave Allen is going to stop by as well toward the end of the show for maybe a minute or two. Go get you a pepperoni roll and a half pint of 2% milk. This is Talk Line on Metro News, the voice of West Virginia.
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3: From ABC News, I'm Mike Dubusky. The trade war between the U.S. and Canada is escalating. President Trump posting on social media this morning that he's planning to increase tariffs on all cars and trucks made in Canada, along with auto parts and steel, starting January 1st. This comes after the U.S. hiked tariffs on $20 billion worth of other imports from Canada to over 50% this weekend. U.S. Trade Representative Jameson Greer.
4: I think this is a little bit of a tempest in a teapot. The tariffs went into place over the weekend, which we warned about for a long time. They only cover about 5% of Canadian trade and only 0.06% of U.S. overall consumption.
3: The Trump administration is calling today economic D-Day for Iran. The Treasury Secretary is now set to announce new sanctions on that country this afternoon, and now Iran is responding.
5: Iran says that not a single drop of oil will be exported through the Strait of Hormuz as a response to this. We are possibly likely to see a resumption of its attacks on oil infrastructure across the Middle East.
3: ABC's James Longman. Outside Reno, Nevada, the Hawk Fire has forced some 40,000 people from their homes. The fires destroyed dozens of buildings, churned through 15,000 acres of land. ABC's Sophie Flay has the latest.
6: The annual Burning Man Festival is expected to bring some 80,000 people to the region. Many pass through Reno to stock up on supplies and stay in hotels. But with so many people displaced by the fire, locals are urging visitors to stay away, saying those resources are needed for evacuees.
3: Authorities in Nevada now say they believe the fire was human-caused. Electricity is slowly being restored across northwestern Indiana, where residents have been without power for almost 2 weeks. Amelia Lopez, who lives in Portage, got her electricity back yesterday.
7: We had to clap because it was very emotional. 13 days.
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9: 70 degrees in Charleston, 1103. Jeff Jenkins, 580 WCHS Radio Newsroom. Comfortable morning in the capital city. Today's high 78. The State Division of Highways releasing a statement today following that bad crash on the interstate in Charleston Friday night that killed 4 people when the truck they were in careened over a wall, fell 42 feet to the ground. The DOH says it's been working on a plan to put down a non-skid surface in that area. The statement also cautions motorists to observe the posted speed limit. Kanawha County Delegate Dana Farrell says something needs to be done.
10: I think at some point we've got to say, hey, you know, this isn't the same traffic

0: demographics that we had in 1975 or so when the interstate system opened. And maybe we need to review some things and say, hey, do we need to make some changes here?
1: A trial date set for October 5th in the case of former House of Delegates member Elliot Pritt. Pritt was in federal court today for a brief hearing here in Charleston, pleaded not guilty to sexual exploitation of children, coercion of a child for sex, and witness intimidation. Pritt will remain in custody. His court-appointed attorney did say Pritt was seeking placement in a residential program operated by the Veterans Administration. There are no green power electric school buses running school routes in Kanawha County or any part of the state. The bus is currently sidelined with a federal safety investigation underway. Charleston attorney Travis Griffith, who has represented some former green power workers recently, says the company has never done what it said it would do in South Charleston.
2: One of the things that they promised green power was that they would employ a minimum of 200 full-time employees from West Virginia. And that was going to bring in an estimated $7.5 million in payroll. And that was going to occur before December 31st, 2024.
1: Griffith says there are currently only 9 workers, including management, at the South Charleston operation. Crews beginning to pick up flood debris in places like Cabin Creek, Campbell's Creek, Cross Lanes, and Rutledge Road. The Kanawha County pickup scheduled for 2 weeks. 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It's 1105 at 580 WCHS.
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1: Metro News AccuWeather with a forecast, partly sunny, pleasant this afternoon, high 78, 54 the low tonight, currently 70 degrees at 580 WCHS.
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6: 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Of course, Dave in Morgantown, TJ in Charleston. Say good morning to our great radio affiliates in and around the state of West Virginia. Also, if you're watching in on the Metro News TV app, Facebook Live, and YouTube, we appreciate you as well. 800-765-TALK, that is the phone number, 800-765-8255, if you'd like to text the show. No, wait a minute. That's the phone number, right? 800-765-8255, 304-TALK, 304. That is the text line, if you'd like to text the show. Coming up, Tanya J. Powers. We'll get into the impact data centers, flock cameras on the midterm elections later on. She'll join us bottom of the hour. And Dave Allen, Southern Dave, as we like to call him on this program, will join us. He attended Willie Acres' wake over the weekend. We'll get his perspective on the ceremonies there and the remembrances of Willie. Willie Acres, who passed away last week, that was in Logan over the weekend. Dave will join us toward the end of the program. Say good morning once again to TJ Meadows in the Encova Insurance Studios Southern Command. Morning, sir.
7: Morning. I'd say it's escalating quickly with Canada. So over the weekend, we were putting tariffs, $20 billion worth, on things like hockey sticks and wine and all this. Now this morning, President Trump saying the United States will raise tariffs on imports of cars and trucks and auto parts. 50% come January the 1st of 2027. Now, Dave, most people may not know the auto industry, the American auto industry, it doesn't realize borders with Canada. I mean, these parts go back and forth, back and forth, back and forth multiple times in getting a car completed. And every time that's going to happen, another hit, another hit, another hit. I mean, where does it end? Where does it end?
6: Let me just put an exclamation point on that, because you are correct. My favorite car. The Corvettes are assembled in Bowling Green, Kentucky. That's where they're assembled, right?
7: Mm-hmm.
6: But the transmissions are built somewhere, and the parts for those transmissions are built somewhere, and the parts for the parts are built somewhere. How many times do they cross the border? How many times does a part cross the border for, you know, your alternator, your all of these different pieces that come together? So the car may be built, assembled in Kentucky or in Lansing, Michigan, but to your point, that thing might get tariffed. The pieces that make up the car might get tariffed how many ever dozen times by the time you actually get it, and now you're what? What's a new vehicle run these days? Somewhere between 45 and 60,000.
7: I bet you can't touch a Corvette for what now, less than 90 or 100? I mean, you tell me. I don't know.
6: Base models are around 80. Not that I've looked lately.
7: Yeah.
6: But nonetheless, here's my point. It's, the cost has to go somewhere. GM just doesn't eat that. Ford just doesn't eat that cost. Who's it gets passed on to? The consumer.
7: Yeah.
6: And we're not just talking cars. Canadian bacon, for instance. But I joke a little bit, but you get my drift. Just
7: I get your drift.
6: You're exactly right.
7: And would we be doing this if we weren't $40 trillion in debt? I think that's a fair question, too. How does the debt play into all of this? I mean, because it's really just a tax. That's all it is. Mm-hmm. Are we going to use the tax revenue to pay down the debt? I mean, hopefully, probably not, knowing us. We'll just spend more. But, I mean, geez.
6: 304 Talk, 304. That's the text line, 800-765-8255, the phone number. Omnis Pleasance, the Pleasance Power Station, up, that's actually Willow Island. That's the southern end of Pleasance County. 3 years ago, was bought by Omnis Pleasance. Attorneys with Omnis Fuel Technologies, the company founded by Simon Hodson, filed a motion earlier this month in U.S. bankruptcy court for the District of Delaware to dismiss Chapter 11 bankruptcy filing that was filed last month by Omnis Pleasance LLC. I think I need to get a whiteboard out. Stephen Allen Adams of Ogden Newspapers, Capital Reporter, and columnist has been following this story. He's here to help sort all of this out. Stephen, good morning.
8: Good morning, gentlemen. And I've got my chocolate milk here that I got from the cafeteria. And based on your earlier conversations about high school milk and Stromboli, and I remember those days, Dave. I used to remember it was the one day where you couldn't tell people you couldn't run down the hallway to the cafeteria because you weren't stopping anybody.
6: Stromboli day. Man, I'm going to have to go get some Italian here for lunch this afternoon after thinking
8: I've
6: about
8: never found anything out there that was like the Stromboli that was made. I've never. It's been the holy grail. I've been trying to find it.
6: But Carol Bills made it homemade for us a couple of times a year.
8: Well, back to the Omnis stuff.
6: Yes.
8: Yeah, you're right. A whiteboard truly is kind of needed here because you're talking about a fight between two different entities here. You're talking about a fight between Omnis Fuel Technologies, which is the original entity. Simon Hodson is the front man for that group, the original group that had bought Pleasance Power from the brink of being dismantled by ETEM, a Texas-based company. And it was going to be demolished. That was the original game plan. And there's reasons for this, and we don't have to get into it because it does get really complicated, but they were Omnis Fuel Technologies was able to buy the power plant. Ultimately, they tried to do an experimental technology, proprietary technology, called a quantum reformer, to be able to basically take the byproducts of burning coal at super hot temperatures, hydrogen on one end that they were going to pump into the power plant, and then graphite on the other end that they were going to sell off for various manufacturing type uses. That was the goal 3 years ago. Apparently, many things happened along the road to where that didn't quite happen. And also during that time, motivational speaker Tony Robbins got involved through some of his kind of entrepreneurial companies and invested into this company. Now, there's a question about how much he truly invested. He's claimed to be $200 million in the Omnis Fuel Technology, say otherwise. But point being, Tony Robbins' people got involved, and sometime back in February, Tony Robbins' people became the actual managers of the plant and moved the Omnis Fuel Technologies people down to minority stake. Flash forward to a few weeks ago, there's a big bankruptcy filing, Chapter 11, Delaware federal court. And now the issue is the original Omnis Fuel Technologies people are saying, now, wait a minute. We tried to buy out the remaining debt of this plant, which should put us back in charge of the plant. And we don't need to be in Chapter 11. And this is just an effort to get rid of us. And then you've got the Tony Robbins group people that are basically saying these guys have a lot of issues. They've grew all this debt over time, and we need to push them out. And that's what a lot of this chapter

0: 11 bankruptcies meant to do. So yes, whiteboards are really kind of needed for this.
1: So it's a restructuring, potentially. I guess a little more hard and fast, Stephen. Is the plant actually running today? Is it producing any power today? Are people there working? I mean, and maybe the market has changed. You know, the price of electricity has really gone up in the past 3 years, and maybe it's doing better, and it's not a plant you want to do all this experimental stuff with. I'm spitballing here as to what might be the motivation to kind of take all this to court and change the game plan and these kinds of things.
0: Yeah, no, very good questions to ask. First of all, yes, everyone that's that has a job there has a job there currently. The plant is operating, as far as I know. I have people, obviously, back. I'm from Pleasants County. Dave's from Pleasants County. I have people that report back to me, tell me that, hey, the smokestacks, they're pushing out smoke. You know, something's happening there. And I've been told anecdotally that really over the last, 9 months that the plant has been probably operating more than it has over the last 3 years. Because, again, the prior management really tried to retrofit that plant to run on hydrogen. And, of course, as you recall, there was a real big effort. The hydrogen hub system, Appalachian hydrogen hub that we were supposed to get all during the former presidency of Joe Biden, a lot of investment in that on the federal level. So it was sort of the popular thing to kind of do. And I think that made trying to acquire this plant to do this sort of thing really kind of lucrative. But I think they've had issues over the last 3 years really truly getting a demonstration project working. I mean, you can demonstrate that hydrogen can be produced by burning coal. That's not unusual. And you can also show that graphite can be a byproduct as well. I think I don't want to get into the whole issues of the technology, but I do think that the Tony Robbins people certainly have some doubts about that technology. And after their people took over the management of the plant, back in February of this year, a lot of that infrastructure for the hydrogen got ripped out, and they really kind of put it back at being a coal-fired power plant. And that's the goal. Now, the question is, what's going to be the future of this plant going forward, either under Tony Robbins' people or under Simon Hodson's people? And I think that's the real question. There's obviously a need for the plant. The fact that it's a PJM merchant power plant that PJM is dispatching the plant for power obviously means that there's still a demand for the power that plant produces. But what's it going to do in the future? I mean, is it going to be something that's sort of tied to AI and data centers down the road? That's been talked about, that plant. It remains to be seen. But really, this fight between the two sides over who gets to run this plant has to get figured out. And that's either going to get figured out in the bankruptcy court, or it's going to get figured out in Pleasants County Circuit Court.
2: Stephen Allen Adams is joining us, Ogden Newspaper's Capital reporter and columnist. And here's the other wrinkle, and the big wrinkle in this conversation, Stephen, is the $50 million loan from the West Virginia Economic Development Authority that was granted to this plant in 2024 at a 1% interest for a 30-month term that ended June 15th, by the way. What happens to that $50 million loan?
0: That's a great question, and it's one of the real reasons I'm watching it, because that's my beat, state government. So obviously the state agreed to give Omnis Fuel Technologies this $50 million loan. There's some concerns really about some of the claims that group made to obtain that loan, including claiming that they had agreements with the Department of Energy or pending agreements for further funding from the U.S. Department of Energy, which ultimately never panned out and may never have been able to ever pan out. But still, the loan was received and the money was dispersed, and now that loan is due. I've talked to a few people behind the scenes that are really kind of concerned that perhaps in this bankruptcy filing that somehow that loan gets converted, because actually the state, some of the assets on that power plant, the power plant itself even, are secured with that $50 million loan. So, I mean, potentially the state could find itself owning a power plant if that's not paid back. And that's one of the things that's kind of got to get figured out in this bankruptcy of who does that, or if they find some way to turn that into an unsecured loan to where the state doesn't have skin in the game. I'm not sure how obviously, I'm not an attorney or a bankruptcy attorney, so I don't know how that would work. But there's a lot of eyeballs on the state, and particularly because, if you recall, former Governor Jim Justice, now U.S. Senator Jim Justice, was very much a big proponent of this plan and very much pushed for this loan to happen, versus current Governor Patrick Morrisey, who I've never been able to get tell me why, but I've always, talking to him, get the impression that he's not particularly enamored with this project. So that plays into it a little bit, too. But $50 million is nothing to sneeze at, especially if you're talking about things like a $38 million structural deficit in TANF. Well, $50 million could solve that pretty easily. So that's the thing we're all watching.
1: Does that mean, maybe they haven't said yet or they can't say it, but does that mean the state is going to have to intervene in this Delaware bankruptcy? I mean, are we actively filing documents in this, or how does that work? Is it too early to know?
0: I think it's too early to know. I get the updates daily now through the service I use when there's new filings in this case. Mm-hmm. And I don't know that the state has filed anything specifically yet, but it could be coming. I know the state attorney general's office is keeping an eye on it. I don't know much beyond that. But it's something certainly the Office of Energy is also keeping a close eye on through the Department of Commerce. It is something that the state is obviously really, really concerned about, because, I mean, especially when you're talking about, you know, requiring state agencies to come up with flat budgets for the next fiscal year. I mean, $50 million is $50 million, and it's nothing to sneeze at. And at the end of the day, it's taxpayer dollars. It's mine, yours, the people out there listening. So it is very important. So I would expect the state to get involved in some way, but I think that remains to be seen.
2: Stephen Allen Adams, Ogden Newspapers, Capital reporter and columnist. Stephen, through the filings you've looked at, is there any indication whether or not the plant is actually making money?
0: Well, that is the real question between these two groups, because, again, the Tony Robbins people have filed this bankruptcy filing and talked about how many creditors they have, which are in the hundreds, and how much debt that this company ultimately has, for why they wanted to do a Chapter 11 restructuring. Simon Hansen in Omnis Fuel Technologies are making the argument that no, there's absolutely no reason for a bankruptcy. It's one of the reasons they filed their motion to dismiss, because they make the argument the plant, you know, yeah, it's got debts, but it's making more money than the debt it has and is financially solvent, and there's just no need for the bankruptcy filing at all. And of course, they say ultimately they filed a Chapter 11 bankruptcy because there's another court case in Pleasants County Circuit Court between these two parties. And some of the rulings that have come out in that apparently have not gone the way as far as like trying to grant preliminary injunctions and things of that nature. So Simon Hansen's group is claiming that the Tony Robbins group filed this Chapter 11 bankruptcy as a way to get around bad rulings at the circuit court level. So I do think that the question of whether it's profitable or not, I would say, judging by the fact that it is operating and PGM is using it, I mean, there's a demand for what it can do, for sure. So it's certainly capable of making money, but I think that's the fight that's at the heart of this motion to dismiss. Is there a need for a bankruptcy or not? Is it just the way to get around some governance issues, which ultimately they admitted is, you know, why they filed the Chapter 11 in the first place?
2: Stephen Allen Adams, Ogden Newspapers, Capital reporter and columnist. You can read his work in Ogden newspapers all over the state of West Virginia, including the Parkersburg News and Sentinel, right there in the Mid-Ohio Valley. Stephen, always appreciate it. Good to talk to you again. We'll see you real soon.
0: Thanks, guys.
2: Take a break. We got a lot of texts to get to. A lot of you weighing in on school lunches. 304-TALK, 304 is the text line, 800-765-8255, the phone number. This is Talk Line from the Encova Insurance Studios.
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4: This is a Bloomberg Money Minute. President Trump is pledging to double the automobile tariff on Canadian vehicles and parts starting next year. This is escalating the spiraling trade fight between the two countries. Following through on the auto tariffs would significantly disrupt a supply chain between the U.S. and Canada that has become deeply integrated over the past few decades. A closely watched gauge of chip makers under pressure today, and that's dragging technology shares lower. Information technology, the worst performing major industry group in the S&P 500. Getting hold of the best coffee beans may prove harder for premium roasters and their customers after crops in Brazil were hit by a wave of heavy rain. The rains on the world's biggest producer not only delayed harvesting, but also compromised quality. And a wave of recalls has swamped the auto industry. It's all about being able to see what's behind you. Tens of millions of vehicles, spanning brands like Tesla, Ford, and Jeep, have been recalled in the U.S. since 2018 because of glitchy rear-view cameras. I'm John Tucker, Bloomberg.
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2: 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Gentlemen, the great kitchen professionals of Raleigh County Schools prepare homemade pepperoni rolls and stromboli on a regular schedule throughout the school year. We do it right in southern West Virginia. And yes, they are the best, says the texter. In PKB, that'd be Parkersburg, JR's pepperoni rolls forever. Heart emoji, heart emoji. 304 Talk, 304, the text line. You know, TJ, what we should really do, I mean, we are thorough. We like to be accurate, right?
7: Yeah.
2: We should probably investigate all of these claims and sample all of these pepperoni rolls from around the state and stromboli. Don't want to leave out stromboli to make a true determination on where the best one is. I think this is a worthy use of our resources.
7: I mean, if someone wants to put the aforementioned food in front of me and would like an evaluation, a rating, I can pull a Portnoy. I mean, I can give it like a, you know.
2: Do the bar stool deal.
7: It's good. Flavor. I give it an 8.3. 8.3. I can do that.
2: 304 Talk, 304. This is a good conversation, says the texter, talking about the conversation there, Steve Adams. Hey, very quickly, we're going to talk to Tawny J. Powers in just a moment. A couple of thoughts there, TJ. One, my mind goes back. Things are a lot different than they were 3 years ago.
8: I mean, you can see the demand for power. So part of me wonders, had that power plant actually been demolished, could there have been the opportunity for new development, something else to be built there moving on in the future? But also, here we are 3 years later, the demand, it seems to me, it would almost be a no-brainer to keep that plant up and running and burning coal and producing as much power as you could get out of it. Again, outside looking in, that seems to make common sense, but what am I missing? Am I missing something?
7: Nothing. PJM is capped short. Auction clearing prices for capacity in the PJM market have went sky high. I mean, we spent about $2 billion a few years back, now we spent $16 billion. They need capacity. Steven said the plant is running. It's obviously meeting the clearing price. Maybe that's the change of heart. I think it's got a future, though, Dave, and I'll tell you why. They're not filing Chapter 7 to close this thing down. They're filing Chapter 11 to restructure it. That tells me it has a viable path forward.
8: This is Talk Line on Metro News, the voice of West Virginia. It's 11:30. Let's get a news update from the Metro News anchor desk. Find out what's happening all across the great state of West Virginia.
9: West Virginia Metro News, I'm Chris Lawrence. A quick court appearance last hour for former House of Delegates member Elliot Pritt. In a hearing in federal court in Charleston that took no more than 5 minutes, Pritt pleaded not guilty to three charges on which he was indicted by the grand jury. The charges stem from an inappropriate relationship with a teenage girl at the school where Pritt taught at the time. A trial date has been set for October 5th, and Pritt will remain in federal custody. His court-appointed legal counsel indicated they were trying to find him a residential treatment program to get into through the VA, and will ask for bond if that's approved. A crash off the elevated interstate in Charleston that killed four people has left state officials wondering if something needs to be done. Delegate Dana Farrell is one of those to first publicly start talking about the need to consider more safety measures on that overpass at the 64-77 split.
10: We can't go back and reset the highway and widen lanes or add lanes, but I think, you know, we can take some precautions to try to slow traffic down, and then if it doesn't slow down, then what can we do as a defensive measure? And that's when we're looking at barriers. Some people talked about safety cables or nets and things like that.
9: Farrell says he's gotten a lot of feedback from social media. The Green Power Motor Company opened its manufacturing plant in South Charleston to great fanfare 2 years ago, promising a green future for school transportation and good-paying jobs. But now the promise of those 200 jobs appears to be a distant memory, and those buses that were produced are idle. You're listening to Metro News, the voice of West Virginia.
11: Come on, Liam, let's go. Get open. Come on, go for it. Wake up. Wake up, Liam. Oh, come on, use your head. Gotta want it. Dominate.
12: There he goes again. 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
13: That's what Liam wants.
12: That's what we all want.
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9: Grafton City Hospital leaders fear some personal information may have been compromised in a recent data breach. The hospital issued notice of the data security breach after an email account was compromised in early May. The hospital has had 30-party experts working on it ever since to secure all hospital records and documents and to determine how the breach occurred. The network has been secured, and officials say there doesn't appear to have been any misuse of any of the compromised data. From the Metro News Anchor Desk, I'm Chris Lawrence.

0: Metro News Talk Line from the Cove Insurance Studios. High school football kicks off this week. We'll get the season started with the WVSSAC Kickoff Classic presented by the Army National Guard. Cameron at Clay Battelle. We'll have play-by-play coverage on the Metro News TV app this Thursday, so download the Metro News TV app now to your mobile device and smart TV. Of course, Metro News High School game night returns Friday night. Full slate of games, I think 7 games on Thursday, full slate of games on Friday. Of course, many of these same Metro News radio stations will have local coverage, Fred and Dave, Friday night. And then we get into the first week of college football season as well. Then the NFL. Football is back. 304-TALK, 304, that's the text line, 800-765-8255. That's the phone number. Let me see. Haven't heard anyone mention the school-made hot rolls, just the regular rolls with butter. I think we mentioned that, didn't we? Yeah, you brought it up. The hot rolls.
1: I thought I covered them quite a bit.
2: I guess I was wrong.
0: Guys, they need all these data centers to store up the data from all the flock cameras being put up, says the texter. Good segue into our next guest, Fox News Radio's Tanya J. Powers. If you live over in the Ohio Valley, chances are you've seen the commercials in the last, I'd say week to 10 days is when they started popping up. The candidates for governor, Amy Acton and Vivek Ramaswamy, each trying to paint the other as the one who's going to put a data center in your backyard. Last week, we talked about Governor Shapiro's executive order in Pennsylvania dealing with data centers. Data centers and flock cameras look like they're going to have an impact on the midterm elections. Let's bring Fox News Radio's Tanya J. Powers into the conversation. Tanya, have these politicians figured out how to navigate this quagmire of data centers, AI, flock cameras, and all the above?
3: Yeah, it is kind of, flock cameras and data centers are two totally different things, but they've kind of been put under the same umbrella of big tech and AI. You know, it's moved very quickly, and it doesn't seem to be slowing down much. I mean, some folks are putting the brakes on it a little bit, at least installing some guidelines that, you know, data centers are going to have to comply with. You mentioned Governor Shapiro of Pennsylvania, a Democrat who rolled out that executive order last week, putting some guidelines in place for data centers a little more than a year after he talked about Amazon's, you know, $20 billion data center investment. On the flip side of that, we've also seen the same thing in Texas. Governor Greg Abbott, who is a Republican, less than a year ago was talking about Google's $40 billion investment that would make Texas the epicenter of AI development. Now he has changed his tune a little bit. He is advocating for new standards on water use and electricity on data centers, as well as calling to end some of the tax incentives that they were giving them. So, yeah, we are seeing some of the politicians that have kind of walked back some of their earlier stances on this after, you know, what's been a pretty big public backlash.
1: Morning, Tanya J. Are we seeing anyone, any politician, going the opposite route and maybe taking a second to speak truth to uneducated here about what data centers do in our economy, how much people actually use them, whether they realize it or not, and what the world would be like if they didn't exist?
3: You know, I don't know. I'm sure there's been somebody that has said, no, we're staying by it. I mean, I know there have been some municipalities that have said, especially when it comes to flock cameras, that not only are they not going to get rid of theirs, they're leaning into it and putting more of them out. Again, like I said, these are two separate things, but they are kind of both becoming big political issues as far as big tech and AI and surveillance and things like that go. The data center stuff, I mean, we've seen tons of places that have kind of said, okay, wait a minute, we're going to have to put some guardrails around this. A lot of these things were built. Some people, you know, some of these were built kind of with like non-disclosure sort of things in place, where there wasn't a whole lot made public ahead of time. That's one of the things that Shapiro was talking about last week in his executive order, that he's not going to allow these companies to do this anymore. Matter of fact, he said basically, if you don't get the local buy-in from the community where you want to put this thing, then no, that this is a hard pass. So it seems to be giving the people in these communities a little bit more transparency, I guess, in some places to what's going on. There are also obviously concerns, like you mentioned, electricity, water use, things like that. Some of the things I've been reading on social media about people who are concerned that a data center has been built next to their property or near their property, and now they're afraid they're not going to be able to sell their home because who's going to want to buy next to a data center? That's the thing that's concerning a lot of people is their resale value of their housing.
0: We've talked today here on the show, Tawny J. Powers.

0: Fox News Radio joining us about cost of living, affordability, now throw data centers, big tech into that. What kind of impact could that have on who ends up with control of the House and even maybe the Senate?
1: It could have a lot of effect on it. I mean, obviously the affordability thing is probably the one of the biggest driving factors in the enthusiasm to go to the polls and cast ballots in the midterms. We have seen, I mean, so far the Democrats have kind of had they've been the ones that have sort of gotten the voter anger and said, you know, look, the Republicans pushing this stuff has been the, you know, this is the, these are the people who have been responsible for putting these data centers near you, which, again, this is a political thing. These are folks running for election or re-election in some cases. It's not surprising that that's part of their messaging. The other part of that is we've got the Trump administration that has pushed for AI development. You know, this is kind of, it's a needle to thread for Republicans in some areas who are having to say, wait a minute, everybody who's voting for me, or I'm trying to get to vote for me, is not necessarily all in on this full steam ahead AI thing. They're concerned that AI may take their job. They're concerned about data centers in their neighborhoods. They're, you know, it would be a difficult thing to sort of like straddle that line. Where do you, how do you not get in the bad graces of the Trump administration, but also how do you get the voters to say, okay, you're at least listening to me and my concerns?
2: It would seem, too, that voters, I would think, wouldn't be so naive in that despite what a Democrat says, despite what a Republican says to get by this next election, I don't see any political messaging actually affecting the market and the demand for these data centers, AI, or anything else. I mean, they're going to get built one way or the other. Maybe I'm the naive one. I don't know.
1: I mean, you know, I don't know that anybody believes any politician's messages now at all, ever, to be honest. That's, you know, that's a whole different thing. But I mean, as far as the messaging goes, that seems to be what, because of some of that we're seeing. As far as I think there's an interesting example with the flock cameras. You have, you know, a lot of stuff, like I said, a lot of people have been, there's been a lot of pushback on that as well. There have been, there's three House Republicans led by Tim Burchett of Tennessee who introduced a bill last month to prohibit the federal government from purchasing flock cameras or similar technology. You also have Senator Bernie Sanders, who is definitely not a Republican, saying on social media, Flock has installed nearly 100,000 cameras across America to track your every movement, stop AI mass surveillance, stop Flock. When you've got Bernie Sanders and Tim Burchett on the same side of an issue, that is, you know, these truly are the last days, because that does not happen a lot. And I think it's very interesting to watch this as through a political lens to see, okay, well, this doesn't seem to be a straight-up red or blue or left or right issue.
0: Fox News Radio's Tanya J. Powers. Tanya, always appreciate it. Thanks for stopping by.
1: Sure. Thank you.
0: You're welcome. Thank you. 800-765-TALKS, the phone number, 304-TALK, 304 is the text line. I want to get this text in, and time is of the essence here, TJ. But the texter asks, about 5 years ago, it was somewhat well known that utility companies did not want generation assets anymore. Now they all want them back. Is this solely because of AI demand, Mr. Meadows?
2: Yeah, so utilities like investments that are regulated. That's their model. If it's unregulated, they don't want to be in it. And many states had started to deregulate generation. Ohio is a great example. Utilities could no longer own generation in the state of Ohio. So a lot of investment was moving toward wires, transmission especially. Now the game has changed. And frankly, what you're seeing is with this uptick, you're still not seeing enough people come in and build fast enough. So many of the utilities that got out of the game, West Virginia never did, have started to say, well, let's regulate power plants again. Let's get back in. So it's capital flowing where it can get a return. And the industry is one that is regulated and used to a regulated return, and that's where it seeks to put its capital, albeit at a much lower return than what it could get, in my opinion, being invested in merchant operations. But that's the way the game works, and so that's why you're seeing money flow where it flows.
0: 304-TALK, 304. That's the text line, 800-765-8255. The phone number, back to the COVID Insurance Studios in a moment.
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0: 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Over the weekend, the life and legacy of Willie Akers was honored in Logan, where his wake and funeral were held on Saturday. Dave Allen of 580 Live on WCHS before the show and Metro News Midday after the show was among those who attended. He joins us in the studios in Charleston. Good morning, Dave.
13: Good morning, Northern Dave. How are we?
0: I'm well, Southern Dave. A lot of people turn out, kind of set the scene for us Saturday as Willie Akers was honored and laid to rest.
13: Well, there was no more fitting place to have his services than Willie Acres Arena, Logan Memorial Fieldhouse. And to be honest with you, I don't think that there was another place that could have held it around Logan, certainly not a church or a funeral home or

0: anything like that. It was what Willie would have wanted. I mean, they, you know, the casket and everything was right near the stage of the field house, and a long line of people to get in, and it was a celebration of Willie's life, and it was a celebration that was fitting of the man that Willie Akers was, for sure.
1: Why do you think that Willie stayed in Logan? I think he could have gone a lot of places, done a lot of things. Mm-hmm. He chose not to do that. Why
0: he had several opportunities, I'm told, to go various places around the country and within the state to larger institutions. But he just loved Logan and southern West Virginia. He was from Mullins, you know, in Wyoming County, and he married a Logan girl. And, you know, Wilma Zygmunt, who was a longtime superintendent of schools in Logan County and also was a teacher and a coach, referred to it as the Logan way. It's just the Logan way. And it really has nothing to do with athletics. It's just, it's an area that kind of adopts you. And I did a little Facebook post about it over the weekend. You know, you're kind of born with a chip on your shoulder anyway because of, you know, the jokes about Southern West Virginia and so on and so forth. And he built a legacy. I mean, he really did. And, you know, it was brought up, and I guess I had just never thought about this. Willie Akers was 44 years old when he retired. And it just seems like he coached for so long, but he was 44 when he retired.
1: From coaching.
0: Yeah. He remained active. He was on the county commission. He kept his job with the Board of Education, but he retired. And there was an interesting thing that I had completely forgotten about. In the mid-1980s, where there was a big controversy, when Willie retired, they hired a guy named Rick Cook to come in to coach. Mm-hmm. And there were allegations that there was a beating involving a student. And so, long story short, Rick Cook and his staff got fired before the season started. Well, it left Logan without a coach for what would have been the 84-85 school term. Willie came back, but he said, I'll only come back if Chapmanville legend Danny Godby will come with me. So they were actually co-coaches for one season until they eventually hired former WVU great Vic Herbert to come and coach the Wildcats. But they were actually co-coaches for a season, Danny Godby, Willie Akers, two certainly Logan County athletic legend. Danny, of course, played for the Cardinals in the Major League Baseball. But he never left. And even after he retired, you know, he had opportunities to go other places, but he lived in West Logan, in Mitchell Heights, the community of Mitchell Heights.
2: Unfortunately, these types of events also turn into reunions of sort.
0: Yeah.
2: Run into a lot of familiar faces.
0: Yeah, I mean, it would be hard-pressed to find anybody that wasn't there. And so many of his former players came, and that was the thing about it, and went up to his wife, Linda, and his kids and grandkids and said, you don't know what Coach Akers meant to me. And I overheard some of those conversations. A lot of that had absolutely nothing to do with basketball whatsoever. Mm-hmm. You know, the they talked about Willie the man. And the thing about Willie Akers is that was always my experience with him, is Willie didn't care if you were an assistant coach or you were the custodian at the school. He was your friend. And he made everybody, and he wasn't one of those coaches, and we've all seen him, that if you're not a jock, they didn't really care about you. Willie cared about the kid that didn't do anything. You know, I mean, he cared about the fans and just the average kids, not just the basketball superstars. And he was a great man. Senator Justice was in attendance. I don't want to start name dropping because I may leave somebody out. Former Governor Earl Ray Tomlin, I talked to him, and former First Lady Joanne Tomlin. They were entering the building just about the time I had stepped outside, and they did a tribute to him on the radio station in Logan. My wife and I were driving down. We listened to that, and Senator Manchin was on the show. He and Gail were out of town and weren't able to attend in person, but they did do something on the radio show on Mark Hatcher's on Coach Hatcher's show, which I thought was very fitting.
1: I didn't know Willie Akers other than by reputation. Growing up in West Virginia, especially Southern West Virginia, yeah, you knew him by reputation. But the more I learn about him and hear people like you who did know him, he was more than a basketball player, more than a basketball coach. He was just a great human being. And I think that's why he was able to extend his reach beyond the hardwood.
0: I said before, Willie Akers would have been a great West Virginian if he never played basketball for WVU or Logan. He's just that guy. If he was making your burger at your local fast food place, he would have been that kind of guy, because it's the kind of guy he was. He was awesome.
2: He's Dave Allen, 580 WCHS, 58 Live before this show, Metro News Midday after this show. What are you guys doing this afternoon, since you're here?
0: We have a show today?
2: Well, somebody might.
0: Oh, okay. We're going to spend some time talking about highways in West Virginia. You know, in the last week or so, we have stories posted about it at WVMetroNews.com. There have been some horrific accidents in around the Charleston area on that around the I-64-77 split. So we're going to spend a little time talking about that. Attorney Steve New, who just got a huge settlement against the New York Times, is going to join us on the show today, and whatever else we can get into. I really thought you guys were going to have me on to talk about school lunches, because I've been listening upstairs in my office, and I got stuff to say about school lunches.
1: What's your go-to?
0: I didn't eat lunch at school. I mean, with all due respect to...
3: Oh, you were one of those
0: kids.
3: No.
0: Yeah. To be honest with you, with all due respect to my alma mater, the food at Logan High was horrible. Nobody ate it. I mean, literally, no one went. No, you either brought your lunch or you made the trip to Wendy's on the at the end of Middleburg Island. No, you could walk by the school cafe and there was no one in there. That's how bad it was. Love those ladies, but it was not good food.
3: He's one of those. He's one of the preppy kids with his fancy Swiss cake rolls and oatmeal cream pies.
0: Yeah, well, and actually, no, I'm more of a sandwich eater. So I'm the guy that had like five sandwiches. You know, I was taking every day. Me and Chris Lawrence. So
2: he's Dave Allen. Catch him coming up in just a couple of minutes. Metro News Midday. Thanks, Dave. Appreciate it, buddy.
0: Okay, see you.
2: Back in a moment. Wrap things up. This is Talkline from the Incove Insurance Studios.
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0: That's it. We're out of time for today. If we didn't get to your texts, we apologize. 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
3: From ABC News, I'm Michelle Franzen. More tariff troubles between the U.S. and Canada. Canada says it will implement its own tariffs on U.S. goods after the Trump administration's 50% hike on some Canadian goods went into effect Saturday. President Trump, in his latest social media post, says the U.S. will now double tariffs in January if a trade deal is not met. That includes on auto parts. ABC's Elizabeth Schulze says consumers will likely end up bearing the costs.
4: The list ranges from Canadian alcohol to building materials. You've got dog leashes in this list, hockey sticks. It is a pretty carved out list of products that will be affected here. And we're talking about $20 billion of goods that come from Canada into the U.S.
3: The Trump administration vowing another round of sanctions against Iran and countries doing business with Iran. U.S. Treasury Secretary Scott Bessent calling today economic D-Day. Iran has responded and says more bottlenecks in the already hamstrung Strait of Hormuz will happen. More from ABC's James Longman.
5: Iran says that not a single drop of oil will be exported through the Strait of Hormuz as a response to this. We are possibly likely to see a resumption of its attacks on oil infrastructure across the Middle East.
3: The governor of Indiana calling for an investigation into the power company with thousands of residents and businesses in Gary without power for nearly 2 weeks following severe storms. ABC's Alex Perez says crews are still trying to clear debris.
6: Getting all of this debris cleaned up is also very important. Many residents have joined a class action lawsuit accusing the utility company of not doing enough to prepare for those violent storms. The utility company says they are working around the clock to get everybody back on, and they anticipate that could be by some point tomorrow.
3: In Massachusetts, the trial of Lindsay Clancy nearing an end with closing arguments set to begin this week. The mother is charged with killing her three children, with defense attorneys claiming Clancy suffered from postpartum psychosis. You're listening to ABC News.
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8: 12:03 in the capital city, 72 degrees in Charleston. Jeff Jenkins, 580 WCHS Radio Newsroom, Metro News, back to you with a forecast. Partly sunny, pleasant afternoon with a high of 78. Former Fayette County Delegate Elliot Pritt in and out of a federal courtroom quickly earlier today in downtown Charleston, pleading not guilty to the 3 charges in a federal indictment alleging he groomed and then had a sexual relationship with a 15-year-old girl. Pritch trial set for October 5th. He remains in custody. State Division of Highways out with a statement concerning the road surface and the safety of drivers after that wreck on the elevated interstate in Charleston Friday night that claimed 4 lives. The truck they were in plunged over the interstate wall. Read the complete statement at WCHSnetwork.com, WVMetroNews.com. Also coming up more on that in a few minutes on Metro News Midday right here on 580 WCHS. Putnam County School Superintendent Bruce McGrew says excited about the new school year that started today. McGrew says this will be another year of focusing on students.
9: We're putting students first. And if you put students first, you're going to have good results. We've got great people in Putnam County. We've got outstanding teachers. But you know what? We've got outstanding students. We've got families and parents.

0: or to promote academics, wanting them to do their best.
1: 10 Kanawha County schools open today for the first time this school year following last week's flash flooding. Those are in the Riverside attendance area. Today also starts 2 weeks of flood debris pickup in the unincorporated areas of Kanawha County. Today, those crews heading out into the Cabin Creek and Campbell's Creek areas. 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It's 1205. 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
1: Metro News AccuWeather with a forecast. Partly sunny, pleasant this afternoon. High 78, mainly clear tonight and cool. Low 54 degrees. Tomorrow, times of clouds and sun. High 81. Wednesday, partly sunny. High 85. Pretty simple forecast all week long. 72 degrees. I'm Jeff Jenkins, 580 WCHS. The voice of Charleston. It's 1206.
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6: Hi, everyone, and welcome to the show on this Monday. It's August 24th, 2026. I'm 13 News and Tonight Live anchor Amanda Barron alongside Dave Allen. Jeff Jenkins is standing by with today's top headlines, and TJ will join us with commentary coming up in just a couple of minutes. On the program today, I mentioned Mountaineers are always free, and there is a gentleman who was raised in Parkersburg, graduated from West Virginia Wesleyan, and set out on an adventure to make sure that he could talk about freedom and responsibility while exploring boldly and making sure that he can encourage others while living purposefully. It's a really cool story. His journey is a long one, and it's one that he's excited to share with all of us and maybe inspire you on a Monday to live out a dream that you might have. Also in the program today, we're going to talk with the West Virginia Department of Transportation regarding that crash at the I-77-64 split that happened over the weekend, late Friday. It's something that a lot of people are talking about after the death of four young men leaving a concert in Charleston. And there have been a couple of incidents in that area. We're going to talk with the DOH about that specific spot, what people need to look out for. I mean, if you're coming into downtown Charleston for an event, no matter where you live in the state, it's likely you take this route. What does it mean, and what do we all need to do as drivers to make sure that we are ensuring safety for ourselves and for other people who are out on the road? Also, Kanawha County lawmaker is going to join us, Dana Farrell. Of course, he's been speaking out about this since the weekend. We'll talk with Dana about that and Brent Walker throughout the couple of hours that we're with you this afternoon. And Dave, Stephen New is going to join us today, coming up in just a little bit. He just won a big lawsuit.
7: He did. This was the case against the New York Times, and I think he had alluded to it when he was on the air with us once before. But this involved the son of former Marshall Athletic Director Christian Spears, and it was a big-time judgment against the New York Times. So Stephen New, fresh off that victory, which I think was on Friday, is going to join us on the show to talk about it. Also during the 2 o'clock hour, there's going to be an event held next month. It's called the Business Value Builders Summit, and it is kind of a collaborative effort between the Edward Jones Financial Advisors Group and also Marshall University. So we're going to be talking to Travis Willard, who is with Edward Jones, but also to Tricia Ball, who is in the Innovation Center there at Marshall University, and so they're going to join us during the 2 o'clock hour to talk about it.
6: All right, sounds good. Former delegate and former teacher Elliot Pritt was in court today. Jeff joins us now with the day's top headlines. Another fast-moving moment in federal court today. Yeah.
1: Yes. I was there. I was in federal court. Very quick hearing. And that's the way these typically go. No surprise there, really. Elliot Pritt, who was indicted last week on three charges in connection with his alleged grooming, coercing of a 15-year-old girl into a sexual relationship that allegedly happened at school. He appeared. He's been in detention in jail in Carter County, Kentucky. That's where he's been held. So he came to federal court in Charleston, it was, you know, he was there a couple of weeks ago after he was originally charged, and now he's charged through indictment. So he comes back, has an arraignment. He pleaded not guilty to the charges, which, again, no surprise. I mean, everybody pleads not guilty at this point to charges. I mean, it's just part of the process. And so he pled not guilty. Trial date was set for October 5th. He remains in detention. He didn't challenge that. Now, his attorney did say, Wesley Page, who is his public defender in this case, I thought the one little news nugget out of this thing was that he did say that Pritt was trying to get into a residential program operated by the Veterans Administration. And if he gets admitted to that, then they will come back and ask the court for bond. So then, you know, if you kind of play that out, you know, he would be in some kind of residential VA program where they would watch him and, you know, there would be restrictions put on him and those type
6: like
1: of things.
6: Home confinement for veterans?
1: Kind of sounds like that.
6: Okay.
1: Yeah, kind of sounds like that.
6: Okay.
1: So there wasn't a whole lot of explanation to that. But, you know, again, that would still be up to the judge. The federal magistrate judge who was hearing this was Omar Abulhassan, the former Mercer County Circuit Judge, who's been now federal magistrate judge for several years. And then the court case, or the if it goes to trial, that'll be, or if there's a plea or whatever happens down the road, that'll be Judge Berger.
6: Okay.
1: Judge Irene Berger has the case. So you can read about it at WVMetroNews.com. Again, pretty quick hearing, in and out. Mm-hmm. Nothing said. There may have been one person there who knew Elliot Pritt, maybe. There were a couple other people in the courtroom, pretty empty place, just some prosecutors and U.S. Marshals and those type of things. So you can read it at the website, WVMetroNews.com. Grafton City Hospitals put out some information about a possible data breach from earlier this year. Mike Nolting has written about that. That also at WVMetroNews.com. You know, we have our story posted. You mentioned the wreck on Friday night. No names have been released by Charleston police, but all you have to do is look at social media pretty clearly. Four young men from Beckley, from the Beckley area, mm-hmm. at least, okay. and at the Jason Aldean concert, from what the information that is kind of been out there, a lot of information. And so that's kind of the time that the Jason Aldean concert was wrapping up. The wreck was like around 10:30 mm-hmm. or so. And if you think about that, where the wreck was and where they went over the wall, and one thing that Jesse Redden did say over the weekend is that, and she's the traffic division, she's the leader of the traffic division
6: right,
1: for Charleston Police, that this was speed related. There was some speed in connection here. And just if you've been to the Civic Center and you're get on going south, they hadn't been on that interstate just moments. Yeah. I mean, we're talking, that's less than a quarter of a mile from where they got on.
6: Very quickly.
1: To where the wreck was. So it this happened very quickly, as Amanda mentioned. So Dana Farrell, you'll speak to him, mm-hmm. The DOH. Thought pretty interesting. They put out a quick statement this morning about perhaps they've been thinking about and talking about non-skid resistance, but also in that statement, they talk about driver safety and responsibility and those type of things. So you can read that also. We've got it posted. We've got a story posted at WVMetroNews.com on
6: people
1: that.
6: People have changed. Our habits behind the wheel have changed since 1975. People aren't as glued to the windshield, perhaps, as they should be when they're behind the wheel.
1: Is that,
6: yeah. Or is it the surface of the, you know, is the surface need to change? Remember back in probably about 10 years ago, an institute, there's the Institute Hill.
1: It's a lot better now.
6: It's a lot better now. That curve was
1: a
6: constant place of accidents.
1: Coming down eastbound at the bottom of Institute Hill. Yeah.
6: And when that friction high friction surface was put in. I think about that often as I drive through there.
1: Yeah.
6: What a difference that did make.
1: It is a difference. But there's really no hill there where the wreck

0: was. Obviously, it's just, I mean, it's a curve. So we'll see. Yeah. We'll see what comes. It's very tragic, obviously. And then another tragic wreck over the weekend where two brothers, Clay County brothers, mm-hmm. 1-13, 1-7, in the car with their father.
1: Horrible.
0: And then he went off the road and hit a parked in loader, Route 16 near Indoor, and two sons were killed. Another 13-year-old boy, a friend of the sons, was critically injured. He's over here at CMC. The father suffered some minor injuries. State police did say in their release that he's cooperating with them in connection with the investigation, but, you know, ran off the road there.
1: What a tragedy.
0: Yeah, very much a tragedy situation. So that story. Also at the website, a couple other things. One is Brad McElhaney reports. You can see the lead story. And, you know, Brad's been following this thing for a year about the hot foods. Whatever happened to the hot foods on SNAP? Can you use your SNAP benefits for hot? Can you get that rotisserie chicken? It's underneath the light there at the Kroger or wherever, at the Walmart. And, you know, Governor Morsi recently said that he was interested in that. And so Brad has gotten some information from the administration about the back and forth between the federal government. It just kind of seems like it, as Brad puts it, I think very well, that it kind of faded away. You know, the whole thing kind of faded away on the federal level. So we don't, doesn't sound like that's going much of anywhere. So they had asked for a waiver to be able to, you know, to do hot foods on the SNAP benefits. Also, and this is another traffic thing, and maybe, you know, it's we've talked about this, about the zipper merge, right?
1: Yes, and you wrote a great story this weekend about that.
0: Yeah, about the zipper merge. And it was some lawmakers asked Todd Rumbaugh, the transportation secretary, if it's a possibility, you know, what's up with the zipper merge? Can we do a zipper merge here? Mm-hmm. And he, you know, he told lawmakers that they're looking at it. Maybe they'll try it again in maybe a different way. But this is what he said about West Virginians in the zipper merge.
2: We have tried to do the zipper merge in the past. It doesn't seem to work. Folks insist on getting in the early merge. The folks from out of state pull up down the other side, and everybody gets ticked off, and things go sideways.
1: It's one case where you don't need to be early for anything. Just kidding.
3: And please note, we have T.J. Meadows in studio with us preparing for the next segment. I have his microphone turned off, so he cannot comment
0: with the zipper
3: on this
0: merge.
3: Yes,
0: because there was a perfect example of the zipper merge not being used over the weekend because they were doing work in Charleston on the Carter Bridge eastbound. They put a new layer down of pavement all on the eastbound lanes, and just to try to get them through until early next year when they start ripping the whole thing up. Mm-hmm. And so they had two of the three lanes closed, and they would alternate those to get the work done. And it was closed from Friday evening to this morning. Mm-hmm. And
1: it's looking fresh.
0: Yeah, looking fresh. And but they had a sign up that said, you know, ahead, two lanes closed, right, two lanes closed. So everybody started getting over to the left lane.
1: Yeah, it's okay.
3: Calm down.
1: Step it up.
0: And, you know, instead of going.
3: Look how red his face is getting.
0: You can go up to it. You know, the way zipper merge works, you just go up to it and you just alternate. But
1: we should all study it.
0: West Virginians can't do it. I mean, it doesn't sound like it.
3: We have a difficult time with 3- and 4-way stops. Let's keep that in mind.
1: Yeah. Okay. And not everywhere. Let's be nice.
0: But you can read what else he said about
1: it
0: that.
1: It was an interesting article. It's food for thought.
0: It would be
1: a good talker today.
0: Yeah.
1: All right. Jeff, okay. Thank you.
0: All right.
1: Appreciate it. We're going to take a quick break. We're not talking about zipper merging when we talk back. We're talking about the debt when we return with TJ. Stay with us.
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6: This is a Bloomberg Money Minute. The Federal Trade Commission says it has reached a settlement resolving its case against Zillow and Redfin just before a trial was set to start today. The order will restore competition in the online platforms that renters use to find apartments and property managers use to list rentals. The FTC and states sued Zillow and Redfin over a 2025 agreement in which Zillow paid $100 million to become the exclusive provider of information on apartment rentals offered by Redfin. With David Ellison's proposed merger with Warner Brothers Discovery on hold, reps from Paramount and the California Attorney General's office were set to meet today for preliminary talks that Ellison hoped would lead to a potential settlement of the state's antitrust lawsuit. Well, that's now been scrapped. California's Attorney General Rob Bonta is accusing Paramount of leaking details of a meeting the parties held on Friday. Stocks drifting ahead of a week packed with potentially market-moving events. The Dow is up 0.2%. The Nasdaq is down 0.7. Matt Piper, Bloomberg Radio.
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3: It's Dave Allen coming up with the next show, Kicks for Canines, happening this Saturday at the Red Carpet Lounge, benefiting the Kanawha Charleston Humane Association. 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
12: Imagine a doctor looking you squarely in the eye. No hyperbole. He simply tells you, whatever your vice, you must stop today, this very second. No weaning, or it will eventually kill you. Logic says you stop. And yet America keeps ignoring the doctor when it comes to our national debt. We are now more than $40 trillion in debt. $40 trillion. In 1980, federal debt was about $910 billion with a B dollars, roughly $3.7 trillion in today's dollars. Think about that. Today's debt is roughly 11 times the inflation-adjusted debt of 1980. And about one-third of the entire national debt has been added just since the year 2020. But $40 trillion doesn't tell the whole story. The Treasury estimates over the next 75 years, the present value of projected Social Security, Medicare, Medicaid, and other entitlement programs, the spending for that exceeds the dedicated revenues expected to finance those programs by roughly $88 trillion. That $88 trillion isn't on today's debt clock. It's the present value of a massive future imbalance between what government has promised to the people and the revenues it expects to take in to pay for it. So, we're $40 trillion in the hole today, with another $88 trillion long-term social insurance shortfall staring us in the face. Meanwhile, annual interest costs are hovering around $1 trillion, money spent servicing yesterday's borrowing. That's more than we spend in a year on our national defense. So what do we do? Well, first, we spend less. And let's stop pretending we can solve this while declaring Social Security, Medicare, and Medicaid permanently off limits. That math just doesn't work. Additional revenue may also be necessary. Income taxes, consumption taxes like a national sales tax, tariffs, debate the mechanism. But here's a condition. Every additional dollar raised for deficit reduction goes 100% to deficit reduction. Not another program, not another benefit, not another spending initiative. And everybody, no matter your income level, has skin in the game. Return to meaningful pay-as-you-go budgeting. If Washington wants new spending or tax cuts, tell us how you're going to pay for them. Have a better plan, I'm all ears. But doing nothing isn't a choice that we can afford to make. Eventually, unchecked borrowing risks higher interest rates, declining confidence in American fiscal management, and, in the extreme, a sovereign debt crisis that would reverberate through financial markets around the world. A favorite finance professor used to put it this way: if America ever defaults on its debt, grab your Swiss Army knife and head for the hills. The doctor has given us the diagnosis. The question remains whether we have the discipline to take the medicine.
1: All right, TJ joins us now with more on his commentary. When you talked about, when you say maybe the problem is that fixing it is politically too difficult. Many people have bought into the delusion that the debt simply doesn't matter. Maybe it's a lack of financial acumen. You know, how do we expect the average person to take our country's debt seriously when we're $40 trillion in debt? Because people at the top, you might surmise, aren't taking it seriously either.
3: No one takes it seriously.
1: So do you fault people for not taking it seriously?
3: Oh, absolutely. Absolutely. Especially our leaders, because they know better.
1: Well, our leaders, but the average person, I mean, if they're not taking it seriously.
3: Well, I mean, the average person can relate. I mean, if you are.
1: No, we can't keep spending.
3: Well, that's true.
1: No,
3: that's,
1: we can't.
3: That's true.
1: Yeah.
3: Oh, look, I don't think it takes a rocket scientist to figure out that debt is bad. And we are way over our skis here. And we're only getting worse. It's kind of like watching your house burn down and you don't call 911. Or you don't do anything to try to stop it. I mean, we're burning.
1: Yeah.
3: We are flat out burning, and we have to do something. And that's what infuriates me. All these things that we're talking about in the news every day and our politicians are talking about, we worry about China or North Korea. That's not going to be our undoing. This is going to be our undoing. This is how Rome falls. And we're just sitting back and watching it happen.
1: When you think about the part about our national defense and how much we spend on our national defense, mm-hmm. and then you think about who we're protecting ourselves from, and then just how weak this makes us on a totally different front, on the financial front, it's a lot to process.
3: We spend more on financing our debt than we do on national defense. That should be staggering. Mm-hmm. We spent like $990 billion last year, fiscal year, on national defense, and we spent over $1 trillion in financing our existing debt.
1: Mm-hmm.
3: But even bigger than that, Amanda, we're $40 trillion in the hole, guys. We have $88 trillion of unfunded obligations coming our way in the next year. That's according to the U.S. Treasury. So not only are we $40 trillion in the hole, we have promised the American people services through Medicare, Medicaid, Social Security, etc., that actuarially is worth $88 trillion moving forward, and we have no way to pay for it. What in the world? I normally save all the texts to our Open Line West Virginia, but I have to read this one.
13: Okay.
3: It says, zipper merge and now the debt. Do you have an ambulance on standby for Mr. Meadows?
13: Yeah.
1: Look,
13: I'm
1: going to
13: die. I'm going to die on both hills. I'm going to die on both hills. If I don't do anything in my tenure here, I will preach national debt and we have to get it under control till the day they kick me out of the building. And I will say the same for zipper merch.
3: And absolutely on national debt, no one is listening. I mean, we
13: I
3: are.
13: Know.
3: I mean,
13: I know.
3: But no one is listening,
13: I know.
3: Especially those in power.
13: It's a shame. It's a shame. We worry about everything that's going to be the end of America. This right here is what will be the end of America.

0: America. I hope and pray that I am wrong, but I do not believe I will be.
1: Yeah, it's a big, big pill to swallow. It's not easy.
0: Nope.
1: TJ, thanks.
0: Sure thing.
1: We're back in just a minute.

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1: West Virginia Metro News, I'm Chris Lawrence. There is now a trial date in the criminal case of a former state lawmaker.
2: Former Fayette County delegate and now fired schoolteacher Elliot Pritt is scheduled to go on trial beginning October 5th on three federal criminal charges linked to an alleged coerced sexual relationship with a 15-year-old girl at school. The 36-year-old Pritt appeared for a brief hearing Monday in federal court in Charleston. He pleaded not guilty to all three charges contained in a recent grand jury indictment. U.S. Magistrate Judge Omar Abelhassan scheduled the trial and stuck with a previous ruling that Pritt should remain in custody. Pritt's court-appointed attorney Wesley Page did tell Abelhassan Pritt may seek bond if he's successful in being placed in a Veterans Administration-run residential program as he awaits the trial. For now, he'll remain in the Carter County, Kentucky Detention Center. I'm Jeff Jenkins, WVEMetroNews.com.
1: A Morgantown man is facing charges over the use of social media to share child pornography. State police arrested Garrett Highlander following multiple tips from the National Center for Missing or Exploited Children. That information indicated that Highlander was openly bragging about a large... Investigators say he was sharing the material on the social media site Discord. When arrested, police say they found between 50 and 300 images of child pornography. Highlander is now charged with possession of material depicting minors in sexually explicit conduct and is being held on a $100,000 bond. You're listening to Metro News, the voice of West Virginia.
3: It's about pride. 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
1: A suspended Morgan County magistrate is free on bond facing charges of brandishing a deadly weapon. Vince Shambaugh was released on $10,000 personal recognizance. Reports indicate the charges followed an investigation in which Shambaugh threatened violence at a public market and against two courthouse employees. There are also reports he pulled a gun in his office at the Morgan County Courthouse. State police filed the charges. And the state medical examiner is working to identify a body pulled from the Kanawha River in Charleston Saturday afternoon. From the Metro News Anchor Desk, I'm Chris Lawrence.
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1: Attorney from Beckley, Stephen New and his legal team have secured what some are calling a landmark federal jury verdict. This is against a big publication. It was a 9-day trial in Tuscaloosa, Alabama. It's against the New York Times. And Stephen joins us now on Metro News Midday. Thanks for being here.
2: Oh, it's my pleasure. Thank you for having me on.
1: It's our honor. The verdict is after a 3-year legal battle. Tell us how this all started.
2: Sure. So the night of the publication, March 15th of 23, I was actually on vacation, and I got a call from Christian Spears, who was the athletic director at Marshall at the time, and I was serving on a committee, on a board for Christian, and I got a call, and he was frantic. He was upset, saying his son had been defamed by the New York Times. I reached out to the New York Times, sought a retraction. And the article stayed up for another 79 days until we sued and identified who was actually the passenger in the vehicle. And, the New York Times did a minor correction. And 3 years of litigation later, Tuscaloosa federal jury agreed with us that the New York Times had in fact defamed the young man with actual malice and had committed false light invasion of privacy.
3: Steve, talk about the events that led up to this. What was the gist of the article that was later proven to be incorrect? What did it say?
2: Well, the article itself said that Kai Spears was the fourth Alabama player who was involved in the murder of Jamea Harris. And what happened was, following an LSU basketball game in Tuscaloosa, 40-point blowout, NBA star Brandon Miller and the teammates, including Kai Spears, were out that night on the strip in Tuscaloosa. They were celebrating. And so what was so wrong about the article and what I think angered the jury was the use of the word involved. The article had one, not even anonymous source. It was an anonymous source of an anonymous source that no one at the New York Times ever spoke to. They only learned the person's name the morning the article came out. The editor, the sports editor, had decided they were going to press regardless. And an article about Alabama basketball. They were number one overall seed that year. And so it was saying that Kai was involved in the murder, I think, is what really drove the point home. And that's what was so wrong about the article. He wasn't listed as a potential victim of gunfire or a witness to the events. The article said he was involved in a murder.
1: Tell us about your client's reaction to all of this.
2: Oh, he feels vindicated. Obviously, he is the kindest, best young man that you ever want to meet. I think Kai Spears, being who he is really what enabled us to win the case. We knew all along we had the truth on our side. We knew what the truth was. And it was like I told the New York Times immediately, look, we have witnesses who have him not where you all say that he was. And none of that meant anything to the New York Times. But he's just such a fine young man. And it's an honor to represent him. It really is.
3: What was their defense in the case? I would be interested to say, I mean, obviously, this report was proven erroneous in a court of law, but I mean, what was their defense in this?
2: The defense was a legal defense called substantial truth, which is, well, we kind of got it right because he was out with the team that night because he had just been with Brandon Miller at another bar just a few minutes before this when Miller got the text saying, bring me my gun. But Kai didn't know any of that trouble was brewing with another teammate at another bar. And their legal defense was substantial truth. Well, he was there just a few minutes before. He almost got into Miller's car when it went to the other bar. And that was the legal defense. And obviously the jury didn't think much of that.
3: This was a story that, I mean, again, really gained legs. But again, you know, it would be a tragedy no matter who it happened to. But because you are talking about the son of the athletic director at that time of Marshall University. And I saw some of the reporting as well that it pointed that out in the article, which really, you know, it was tragic enough that it happened to Kai. But it brought the whole family down as well, too, and Marshall. It could have Marshall University at the same time, and in addition to the University of Alabama.
2: Right. You know, it was bad enough. We knew they were. This was the second hit piece on the University of Alabama within a week. You know, it's Bama. And they were the number one overall seed. They knew they were going to get a lot of likes, clicks, shares because it was Bama. But then you read the article, and because it involves the number two NBA draft pick that year, Brandon Miller, because it involves Bama, but then it also erroneously names Kai Spears and his father, Christian Spears, athletic director at Marshall. And when we got the emails between the reporter and the editor, when the editor found out that afternoon that Christian Spears was the athletic director at Marshall, the response was, wow. Like it was a conspiracy between Marshall and Alabama to try to hide Kai's presence. And no offense to my client, he and I have kind of laughed about this, but do we really honestly think that Greg Byrne, Nate Oates, and the University of Alabama are going to cover for a walk-on from Pittsburgh? No, that wasn't going to happen, but that was kind of the implication, too, was that Marshall and or Alabama were trying to cover up Kai's presence. And the New York Times said, despite me, Christian, Kai, Alabama, everybody saying Kai wasn't present, they said, we stand by our reporting. And also one thing I think that turned the case was the anonymous sources, when the denial started coming out, the anonymous sources said to the reporter, well, maybe we were wrong. And the New York Times is telling ESPN, the AP, everyone, we're confident in our reporting. We stand behind it. And behind the scenes, their own sources are admitting that they were likely wrong.
1: We're talking with Steve Anu, who he and his legal team just secured this $9.25 million federal jury verdict against the New York Times company. Steven, you know, the internet is around forever, and I would imagine that this is something Kai is thinking about, like how something like this and how this verdict will affect, you know, just moving forward in life.
2: Right. There are actually professional companies who, for a hefty sum, can go on the internet and start to clean up some of this and do reputation repair. We know that from things like the Johnny Depp case and others. But I think, you know, that's one of the biggest takeaways for Kai, is that now this is the other part of the story. And it's not just part one. And a public jury verdict like this is probably better than even a private settlement if we had been able to secure one. But of course, the New York Times is proud of saying, they said in their first conversation with me, we don't settle. We've not lost the case since the late 1800s. And all of that is true. They don't lose defamation cases very often. I think this was the fourth one since 1851. That they had lost. And so I think from Kai's perspective, having this be on the public record, you know, just vindicating him it is worth a great deal.
3: I guess they never met an attorney like Steve New, huh?
2: Well, you know, in a private WhatsApp message that he never thought I would ever get my hands on, the reporter referred to me as a hillbilly ambulance chaser. You know, the truth's the truth.
3: Well, I don't know that you're an ambulance chaser, maybe the hillbilly part, but we wear that as a badge of honor here. Attorney Steve New, we appreciate you taking time to be with us today. Thanks a lot.
2: All right. Thank you guys so much.
1: Take care.
2: Have a great day.
3: All right. 12:44, we'll take a break and come back after this.
0: We'll be right back. 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
1: With the Bloomberg Small Business Report, I'm John Tucker. The federal government and the Pentagon specifically want the newest technology on the fast track. And to get there, government agencies are using taxpayer dollars to invest in private innovation. As agencies shell out hundreds of billions of dollars in loans, loan guarantees, equity purchases, and warrants, they're blurring the traditional roles of the public and private sectors. And this is posing challenges for policymakers, as well as for executive agency officials and regulators. The investment activity focused around a core group of offices and programs at the Defense, Energy, Commerce, and Small Business Administration. Small startups now find themselves navigating a shift from standard contracting to an increasing government appetite and capacity for investing in private sector companies in return for equity stakes in the businesses. In response, some firms are seeking out well-connected individuals trying to benefit from the perception of access. And that's the Bloomberg Small Business Report.
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0: 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Welcome back. 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
7: Welcome back to the show, 1248 on a Monday afternoon. We told you at the top of the show there's been a lot of talk about several accidents that have happened in the interstates around Charleston over the last couple of weeks. We had a story that from over the weekend, Friday night, where four young men apparently lost their lives there. There was a serious accident last Wednesday morning involving a tractor trailer. And it's gotten a lot of attention from a lot of different people. One of those is Delegate Dana Farrell, and he joins us in studio this afternoon. Dana? Delegate, good afternoon. Welcome to the show.
8: Oh, it's good to be here.
9: We also want to welcome your daughter, Danica Farrell, here too as well, because I'm glad that you're here and doing okay. You have some scrapes, but you were just involved in an accident there.
10: Yes, I was.
9: Yeah, you guys tell us about it.
8: Yeah, it was last Sunday night. She can give you firsthand. I can just tell you secondhand as a parent, though, and you get that call that your daughter's been in an accident, and it's on the Fort Hill Bridge, and then immediately, you know, your mind's racing, and that was about the same time of the evening that the accident happened Friday night. It was just before 11, I think. And so you know, the first thing instinct is, I got to call her. And mm-hmm. if she answered, thank goodness. Mm-hmm. And they were still there on the scene checking her out. But so close. I think, you know, one of the reports we have is that the truck her boyfriend ran, went up, hit the retaining wall, went up and was going to go over, but hit the steel girder on the bridge and threw him back into the road.
9: And is this the same spot where this unfortunate accident happened on Friday night?
4: So this was on 64 okay. Eastbound on the Fort Hill Bridge that okay. happened. Ultimately, like, it's an unreal feeling to go through something like that for anybody. Yeah. It's unimaginable. When you're in a situation like that, the fear of not having control for anybody in that matter, everybody wants to have control over a situation like that. And to lose that matter and not know what's going to happen next is unreal.
9: Has to be terrifying. What was going through your mind in those moments?
4: I mean, more than anything is just considering with all the incidents that have already happened previously with the bridges and everybody going over is, you know, we're going to have to unbuckle our seatbelts. We're going to have to possibly, you know, fight for our lives. You don't know what's going to happen if you do go over. If you feel your bodies drop, mm-hmm. that's the next thing to do.
9: Yeah. Dana, you're a dad first. Delegate second, but what's going through your mind in all these different capacities?
8: Well, you know, obviously that evening, yeah, it was just thought that was the same evening that we had all the flooding, and so the river was swollen, and I just, you know, thought, oh, how close, what could have been, changed your life forever. And so, you know, I actually was on the phone after that incident talking to Secretary Rumbaugh about camera work. Hey, look, him, you know, because they were actually contacted by another vehicle that threw him out of control on the bridge. And so, you know, we wanted to see if we can get, there's actually cameras on that section of highway, but they don't record. And of course, with all the concern about flock cameras mm-hmm. and things right now, I understand. But in this case, you know, you're like, hey, we would love to have had something to be able to look and see, you know, what happened. And, you know, I wonder in some, you know, in when we're addressing the situations that are going on with these, that at least in that section of the road, if you had some way, at least a 72-hour loop that you could go back, police and highways can, to look and see what happened, reconstruct that, and say, okay, how can we do things differently and maybe save lives in the future?
9: As a delegate, what are you going to bring to the table? As you said, you know, we've seen this other spot where this unfortunate fatal accident happened over the weekend. As a delegate, what do you want to see happen?
8: Well, first thing, you know, obviously, I think it's already taking place. I've seen a statement by the governor earlier today and by the Department of Transportation, I'm happy with what they're doing, because I'm not here to point fingers. Secretary Rumbaugh inherited this situation, and it's a tough one. I think when you look at the way the interstate was designed, and you know, probably designed in the 60s and then constructed in the 70s, and traffic flow, the amounts of trucks on the road are four times what they were in 1970. I think 140-some% increase in SUV and pickup truck traffic, you know, more people in those than there are in sedans now. So those retaining walls were not designed to, you know, to hold back that kind of traffic and the volume that you have there. So, you know, we want to look at, okay, what can be done, you know, to make the changes there. I said, look at this kind of a coach metaphor. You go on offense, you go on defense simultaneously here. And I think offensively, you're looking at what can we do to slow drivers down? Mm-hmm. And, you know, just putting the signs up, obviously, are not doing that. And so, you know, we suggested the rumble strips and flashing lights and heavier patrols, you know, is to go on offense. But defensively, you also have to look at, you're not going to get everybody. And young people, just like the other night, are going to make mistakes and do things. And so, but they don't deserve to go over the interstate wall. It's just, so what can we do defensively if that happens to keep them on the road?
9: What do you say to somebody who might say, you know what, our driving habits have changed over the years, and, you know, people aren't paying as close of attention as they perhaps were? And I don't know if that's the case in this situation. I'm just putting that out there.
8: No, I'd say they're right. You know, look at, you know, you've got cell phones, obviously, you know, everybody's got one on them and in a vehicle with them. And then, and even if they're not on it, you know, if it goes off or whatever, you know, you're going to be distracted immediately. And automobiles themselves are, you know, the dashboard looks like the cockpit of a small plane nowadays. So
7: I'm glad you brought that up, because we spent all this time talking about cell phones with good reason. But I mean, the vehicle that I bought earlier this year,
9: there's an iPad on the
7: My first TV wasn't as big as what the display is. Yes. What the display is in the vehicle. And I don't know if that's necessarily a good thing.
8: No, you know, so it's just, and I said to, you know, that section of road, you got on ramps, off ramps, all, you know, in the distance of an aircraft carrier trying to come on at Oakwood and people getting off at Virginia Street. You better have your head on a swivel, even the best of circumstances.
9: Yeah, it's tricky.

0: Yeah, Danica, we're okay. We're glad you're okay. Mm-hmm. How do you feel physically?
1: I mean, much better now. Yeah. The first day after on Monday and stuff, it was, you know, more of me and my boyfriend checking on each other. Just, yeah. You know, hey, like, how does everything feel? Because in yeah. that moment, you're in shock. Your adrenaline's running.
0: Right.
1: We can walk, but you don't know that by the next day, hey, maybe something's broken. So. Right.
0: Well, we're glad that you're okay. We know that takes time to heal emotionally from that. And we're glad you're okay. It's nice to meet you. I'm sorry to meet you under these circumstances. You have a nice dad. He's always nice to us. Thank you. We appreciate your time. Thank you.
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2: Word of the weekend, walk-off. Good morning, I'm Jay Reynolds. After six walk-offs in the majors Friday, three more Saturday. Yesterday, another pair, including a major one in Philly.
4: Swing and a fly ball. Center field, it's got a chance. Church back, out of room.
5: Yes.
4: And it's over. Yeah. It's over. Kyle Schwarber with a walk-off home run into the hedges in dead center field.
2: 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White Sox get a walk-off homer from Tristan Peters. They beat the Mets 2-1, Chicago's 11th walk-off win of the season. Speaking of Chicago, Cubs pound the Mariners 19-2. Keep in mind, Seattle lost 22-0 just last Tuesday. Braves win the Little League Classic in Williamsport last night 4-2 over the Brewers. Dodgers shut out the Pirates 4-0. Pittsburgh leads baseball with 14 shutout losses. Royals beat Detroit 11-7 for their eighth consecutive win. In the AL East, Rays beat the Orioles 3-1. Yankees get past Toronto 8-3. New York stays three games back. Red Sox sweep the Giants 5-4. A's rally to beat the Astros. Rangers get past the Angels 5-3. Texas and Houston tied atop the AL West. NFL number of starters sitting out last night in Nashville, especially for Seattle. Titans see Cam Ward complete 8 of his 12 passes. He was also sacked. Browns coach Todd Monken expects to have a quarterback named today. Speaking of the Browns, they waive tight end Daquan Wright. He was undrafted, spent time this summer with the Eagles and Browns, but now his plan is to head to LSU and play for Lane Kiffin, who coached him for a couple of years at Ole Miss.
6: The world is watching. The world is a bit awestruck, and we brave forward into a new frontier.
2: ESPN's Pete Thamel, as it will likely face multiple challenges. WNBA Fever 113-90 over Chicago. Caitlin Clark, Kelsey Mitchell score or assist on 98 of the 113 points.
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1: Welcome back to Metro News Midday. We appreciate the time and the story of the Farrells. And we'll have more on this crash that happened at the 77 I-64 split. Spokesperson for the DOH, Brent Walker, is going to join us coming up in just a little bit with more on what they put out and some reminders they want the public to know. You know, we're still working to learn more, Dave, about what happened in this crash. But at the end of the day, you know, it's always good to talk about safety on roads. And that's exactly what we will be doing in a spot that is proving to be troublesome.
2: 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We are back after this.

0: 50% went into effect Saturday. Canada says it will respond with its own import hike on American goods starting in September. Here's ABC's Karen Travers.
1: 50% tariff on Canadian goods coming into the United States. The White House, though, this morning, even as the president is digging in and now announcing the potential of new tariffs that he says would not go into effect until January 1st, unclear why he would wait so long for that. We, of course, have asked the White House, but they're also downplaying the potential impact on American consumers and the American economy.
0: The Trump administration says Iran will face tougher sanctions if they don't lift its blockade in the Strait of Hormuz. ABC's James Longman has more.
2: Treasury Secretary Scott Bessent says the goal is to, quote, sever every economic lifeline until Tehran stands alone. Now, Iran is warning that if the economic war continues, quote, not a single drop of oil will be exported through the Strait of Hormuz. Despite the rhetoric and the ongoing U.S. blockade on Iranian ports, we are now approaching 6 months since the U.S. and Israel launched their attacks on Iran, and there is no sign of a resolution.
0: The governor of Indiana calling for an investigation into the power company with thousands in Gary, Indiana, without power for nearly 2 weeks following those severe storms. Gary, Indiana's mayor, Eddie Melton, criticized the utility company NIPSCO, questioning whether they had enough crews stationed in the area ahead of the storms. Melton says he's hopeful that power will be restored soon.
3: Well, I'm prayerful. I believe that God is seeing us through as a community. I'm optimistic that we'll get through this together, but I'm not going to hold my breath in terms of specific dates and times set. Until the last person is turned on.
0: The utility company says it's working around the clock to restore power to every resident and business and hopes within the next 24 hours. 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
6: Good afternoon. It's 103 and 74 degrees in the capital city. I'm Jack Carlson in the 580 WCHS radio newsroom. Your Metro News AccuWeather forecast calls for sunny skies this afternoon, a high of 78 degrees. A waterline break downtown has forced the closure this hour of the Kanawha County Courthouse, Judicial Building, and Public Safety Complex. All three buildings will be closed for the rest of the day. The State Division of Highways releasing a statement today following that bad crash on the interstate in Charleston Friday night. 4 people were killed when the truck they were in careened over a wall and fell 42 feet to the ground. The DOH says it's been working on a plan to put down a non-skid surface in that area. The statement also cautions motorists to observe the posted speed limit. Kanawha County Delegate Dana Farrell says something needs to be done.
7: I think at some point we've got to say, hey, you know, this isn't the same traffic demographics that we had in 1975 or so when the interstate system opened. And maybe we need to review some things and say, hey, you know, do we need to make some changes here?
6: You can read more at WCHSnetwork.com. A trial date is set for October 5th in the case of former House of Delegates member Elliot Pritt. Pritt was in federal court today for a brief hearing. He pleaded not guilty to sexual exploitation of children, coercion of a child for sex, and witness intimidation. He'll remain in custody. His court-appointed attorney did say Pritt was seeking placement in a residential program operated by the Veterans Administration. There are no Green Power Electric school buses running school routes in Kanawha County or any part of the state. You can read more about that story at WCHSnetwork.com. 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
0: Your Metro News AccuWeather forecast, sunny skies this afternoon, a high of 78, mainly clear and cool tonight, a low of 58. It's 74 degrees now in the capital city. 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I'm Jack Carlson, 580 WCHS, the voice of Charleston.
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3: 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Department of Highways spokesperson Brent Walker is going to join us a little bit later on in the hour. Also, we are going to check in with Mike Nolte on this data breach at the hospital in Grafton. It's Metro News Midday.
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4: Hi, everyone, and welcome to the show. It's Monday, August 24th, 2026. I'm 13 News and Tonight Live anchor Amanda Barron alongside Dave Allen. Ryan Nicholson and Stephanie Pauly are our producers on this Monday. As Dave mentioned, we're going to talk about that accident, the I-64-77 split that left four young men dead. We're learning more about that, and we'll bring you the very latest. Also coming up, we're going to tell you a little bit more about this Military Hall of Fame. It's a new thing happening in West Virginia. The Morrissey administration put out some information about that today. You can make some submissions as well. We're going to hear more about that. The secretary will join us tomorrow. When it comes to Veterans Affairs, he'll join us tomorrow. But today we're going to just tell you a little bit more about it and where you can send in your submissions. Right now we want to introduce you to someone who completed what they're calling an extraordinary journey. And you might say so when you find out they went over more than 10,800 miles in just 9 days, all while using the Mountaineer spirit. Mountaineers are always free alive. Brian Bollinger joins us now on Metro News Midday. Thank you for being here.
5: Hey, Amanda, thank you so much for having me.
4: We're so glad to tell everybody about this accomplishment that you have. I know you're quite proud of it. You're a lifelong West Virginian, born and raised in Parkersburg. Set the stage for us.
5: Yeah, I'm not sure if Alamo Rental is happy with me with all those miles, but I will tell you, I am very happy to be home, and it was a labor of love. I've had this desire to want to travel and put all these pieces together, but it was really birthed out of some really sad stories from this past year going all around the state and just hearing what a lot of people are dealing with as they struggle to try to afford college.
4: Tell everybody a little bit about what you did, what your overall mission was, and where you went.
5: Sure. So I started off, I got a rental car. I drove from Pittsburgh to Key West, Florida, Key West up to Maine, Maine down through New Hampshire into New York in the middle of a Friday night storm, which was horrifying.
4: Yeah.
5: And then I took off on the Cannonball Run all the way through Route 66, some incredible stops into Los Angeles to finish the run. And then I was in desperate search to find that last western point of the contiguous U.S. up in Washington State.
4: All right. So this was what was important. One of the important things to you, and like a deeply meaningful part, as you write, is reaching the four regional extreme points of the contiguous United States. And you did that. And along the way, you wanted to have conversations with people. Tell us about the overall conversations that you have, and then we'll get a little more nitty gritty at each of the stops.
5: Yeah, I think one of the incredible things was reconnecting with some college friends and individuals and just seeing how different every aspect of the country was from the history of old Route 66, which is a centennial celebration this year, to just locations and landmarks and stops along the way where I spent the night in the Queen Mary ship in California, and just tremendous to hear what people's thoughts are just about travel, because there are some incredible spots

0: from the U.S.
1: Yeah, no doubt about it. All right, so let's go to your first stop. And I know that, well, let me ask you this. Let me back up for just a second here. You wanted to go on this journey, and you want to share it with everybody, because really you are wanting to share the message of what being a mountaineer means. But there was a deeper meaning here as well.
0: It was, and it's for me is you can't do a path without those in front of you to pull you up or help guide you. And I think as a mountaineer, what I've seen my entire life is there is a whole lot of people in this great state that'll walk beside you, stand behind you, and help you move forward. And that's what this was to accomplish something, to tell people just when things seem impossible, you'll be amazed at the people around you to make it possible.
2: We appreciate you joining us here to talk about your journey here. You know, this we've talked about the word mountaineer. You've used it several times. We've used it as well. What does it mean to be a mountaineer to you?
0: Oh my goodness! Born and raised, bled from last word to the final word. I am absolutely proud. But for me personally, it means the spirit to never give up. You're never defined by your worst moment, and you're always pushing forward to the next moment. But you're doing it, pulling others up with you, and that to me is the spirit of a mountaineer.
2: What was the thing that surprised you the most that maybe you weren't quite prepared for? Was there anything?
0: Oh, yeah. Los Angeles Walmarts, totally different world, lock and key on everything. Bathroom etiquette in the Southwest, very different.
2: Hold on.
1: I don't know. People are eating lunch at this time.
2: I got to hear some of the bathroom etiquette in the Southwest, and how does it differ from the rest of the country. And remember, as Amanda said, people could be eating lunch right now.
0: Yes, now gas stations and rest stops are very different, and then they're immaculate up in the Pacific Northwest where there's a lot of eco-friendly designs, and so it was very different to compare.
1: Yeah, no doubt about it. Is the spirit of the American people, though, comparable?
0: Oh, yeah. I think the desire to want to push forward, even in challenges, is consistent every place that I went. There are people trying to make ends meet, but more importantly, trying to provide for their families. And that was kind of inspiring us to go from state to state and see similar aspects.
1: One of the conversations you also wanted to talk about, because as you talk about this, you graduated from West Virginia Wesleyan College in 1997, and you are still working with college-age students.
0: Yep, been doing it for 30 years, and I have loved every minute of it. I think in this world where people often question, you know, is education valuable? Is it worth it? What I've seen personally is it can be the key to change lifelong legacies. And so I love the opportunity to be a part of it, to help people understand it, but more importantly, to help people navigate out of debt, which is critical when you're managing these opportunities.
2: I'm just kind of curious, when you were talking to these people across the country and they learned you were from West Virginia, what questions did they have for you? Did you have to tell them that we're nowhere near Richmond? I mean, any of that conversation going on?
0: Yeah.
2: Or did they want to talk about country roads, which is like the, you know, well, that's the big thing,
0: yep,
2: of the last couple
0: country
2: of months.
0: Country roads, the song, how it's being utilized all over the place. Burning couches came up periodically. Our football team, our athletic programs. But I think most importantly, the love of nature. I think anybody that's been to West Virginia, no matter where they are in this country, they know why we call it almost heaven.
1: And so you guys, you also, as a part of these 10,800 miles, like you had very specific goals in mind, reaching those four points, the outermost points. But part of it was on Route 66.
0: Yes. Oh, my gosh. Unfortunately, I mean, AI was very helpful to navigate the routes because they break off of the main highways. And I got to see a lot of the history of places that were just abandoned. Roy's Diner and Drive-In was one of my all-time favorites in California because it was like time stood still. So there were a lot of incredible places to see where this is what it was like to live at this time period and what it meant to the community. So one of my absolute favorite parts of the trip.
1: Tell me about these 9 days, because you have a very specific time period in which you traveled thousands of miles. That had to be a lot of time on the road. Why 9 days?
0: Well, because I was on vacation from work, and I had to get back for move-in day.
1: Oh,
0: so I had to out just to get back to help students move in, and it was surreal. And I've navigated a lot because I've had to travel quite a bit in my life. But I've got it down to a science now of protein, drinks, what to put in the passenger side, and what to be prepared for.
2: You can practically write a book on it. I wonder, has anybody come up to you afterwards and said, hey, I'd like to do this, or I'm interested in this? I mean, what would you tell them?
0: Well, absolutely. I think that was the whole goal, was to tell people it's possible and you should always try to pursue your dreams, because I think a lot of people get stuck on, well, I'll never do that. Well, it's never too late. Even at my age, there's always opportunities to say, yep, this is possible.
1: And as you did this, there probably were a million reasons for you to say, no, I'm not going to make this happen. But in those moments, what pushed you through?
0: Well, I think Washington State, realizing it was such a hike and I was not prepared for it, that was challenging. There's no monument. I learned painfully a lot of lessons there, but I wanted to push forward because I think not only for the people that I get to serve in this great state that I live in, but for my own children, that some of the hardest times in my life will never be what I'm remembered for. And it was an opportunity to say that you can always turn the chapter and you can keep writing an incredible story.
2: You're very proud, too, from what I understand about, you mentioned West Virginia Wesleyan, of course, you're at WVU now, but you're also very proud of Parkersburg. You're Parkersburg.
0: Yes.
2: What do you call people from Parkersburg? Parkersburgians?
0: Well, it depends on what side of the river you're on, north or south.
2: I got you. What do you call
1: That's
2: yourself?
1: That's the truth, isn't it?
0: Yes. I'm a Southsider born and raised. I call myself.
2: What is it about Parkersburg, though, that you wanted to take to the rest of the country as well?
0: Gosh, just the spirit to fight. I mean, I went back to the South a couple years ago and got to speak about scholarships. And the thing I loved about Parkersburg and its growth is people know how to work and they're proud of their city.
2: Yeah, indeed. I've spent a lot of time in Parkersburg. It's a fantastic city. Do you think you'd do this again?
0: Someone asked me the other day, and I was like, where's the southern or the westernmost point of the U.S. up in Alaska? Well, let's get to work.
2: So that's
1: yeah,
2: a yes.
1: You're ready to make the trip. It's very cool. Why has it been so important for you, Brian, to just make sure that everybody knows about this? And I know you have a special hashtag, so I want to give you a chance to talk about that as well.
0: Yeah, it's important to me because my great-grandma lived with that mentality, but then she passed away not reaching her goal. And I think we were brought up to every part of life gives you the opportunity to never give up and to try to obtain things. So I wanted people to know you never stop trying. And that's kind of where that hashtag came from. The Cannonball Run is infamous, and it's an illegal activity and the fastest routes run. But it stands for something, to go from east to west, see the shining sea, which makes this country so great.
1: So
0: and
1: nice.
0: That hashtag Bowling Your Cannonball Run.
1: All right. Well, we will remember that. We appreciate your spirit. You've got a great spirit and obviously a good ambassador for the state as you made that 10,800-mile American journey to those specific spots. Did you have a favorite spot?
0: Oh, my goodness. So many have asked, and they all had specific, you know, purposes and points. But I would say up there next to Highway 66 was Lubeck, Maine, in that easternmost point. Beautiful. Just breathtaking views.
2: You missed a golden opportunity there, Brian, to come back and say my most favorite spot was when I got back. So we'll save that for your next radio interview. How's that?
0: That's what I meant, yes.
2: All right, Brian Bolander, we appreciate you being here. Thanks a lot.
0: Thank you so much for your time.
2: 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We'll take a break and we'll come back with more Metro News Midday right after this.
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4: This is a Bloomberg Money Minute. A new fee is coming to visa workers already in the U.S. The Trump administration is proposing a new $100,000 fee for H-1B workers hired within the U.S., it says, as a dedicated revenue mechanism to help recover costs of administering the lawful immigration system. The fee would fund adjudication of benefits, fraud detection, and national security vetting and systems modernization, and would generate $8.8 billion annually, according to the Department of Homeland Security's proposal. Sheehan is seeking seeking to raise as much as $1.8 billion in its Hong Kong initial public offering. Sheehan says it plans to use the IPO proceeds to enhance technology, invest in marketing, expand brand awareness, and promote corporate responsibility. Pasta fans, Olive Garden's popular never-ending Pasta Bowl promotion runs nationwide beginning in 1 week from today.

0: through November 22nd, with prices starting at $14.99. 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
8: Welcome back to Metro News Midday on this Monday. We hope that you had a fantastic weekend, and we're glad that you're with us. We know you have a lot of choices of things you can listen to, so we're certainly honored that you're spending some time here. We have been following that quadruple fatal crash that happened on Friday night. It was about just a little before 10:30 on Friday night when officers with the Charleston Police Department responded to that single vehicle crash. It killed 4 people, 4 young men. We're just learning more about them here in the last couple of minutes. Joining us now on Metro News Midday is Sergeant Travis Bales. Thank you so much for being here, Sergeant. We appreciate it.
9: Absolutely.
8: This is a tough spot, and this is a very difficult one. Tell us who the victims are in this case.
9: The victims in this crash is James McDaniel, age 20, Colton Garcia, also age 20, Mr. Caden Ashby, age 21, and Caden Bradford, age 21. All were from Raleigh County, West Virginia.
8: Yeah, this is tough, and they all just enjoyed their time at the Jason Aldean concert. What can you tell us right now? I know, obviously, there is an investigation underway. You guys are working to reconstruct it. Your crash investigation unit is on it. What can you tell us? I know that there's a lot more work to do. What can you tell us right now?
9: I can tell you that our crash investigation unit is working tirelessly to follow up on all leads on this crash. That's actually why you're speaking to me, is because even Sergeant Redden, the commander, she's working hard as well to help her guys out and investigate this the best we can. As of right now, all we know for certain is that the vehicle left the roadway on the interstate and came to rest on the 1100 block of Pennsylvania Avenue below it. And all 4 were unfortunately pronounced deceased at the scene.
8: There were some things that you guys were able to kind of put out. Is there anything that you guys, from your preliminary investigation can tell us at this hour, that just maybe if somebody's just getting caught up on this news that happened in Charleston, but the 4 young men who died are all from Raleigh County?
9: Yes, they were in town. It seems they were at the Jason Aldean concert, and when they left is when the crash occurred. Like I said, we're following up on everything we can to determine exactly what the cause of the crash was.
10: It's a tragedy, and I know you guys deal with this all the time, and no life sergeant is more important than the other, but when you think about the ages of those young men, you know, 20, 21 years old, I mean, that just adds to the tragedy. It really does, just starting out in life.
9: Oh yes. One person losing their life is huge, but four at one time, especially what appears to be a great group of friends, it's just a big tragedy, not just here, but especially down in Raleigh County.
8: Is there any reminder that you want to have for drivers? You know, you are unfortunately on the scene of things like this, and we're grateful for people who can't answer that call. You see this often. What do you want to remind people? Because being behind the wheel is not something we often take for granted.
9: It's important to drive the speed limit, slow down if road conditions are bad, stay off your phone, and most importantly, wear your seatbelt. And also goes without saying, do not drive a vehicle if you're under the influence of anything that could alter your ability to drive a car.
8: All right, Sergeant Travis Bales with the Charleston Police Department. Thank you for your time. We appreciate it.
9: Absolutely, anytime.
8: Thank you. Take care. And just for a little more perspective, so it was 10, could be a couple different times here, but before 11 o'clock, during the 10 o'clock hour there on Friday night when they responded to that accident, 77 near the 6477 split, the vehicle was heading east with those four young men. It hit the cement barrier, leaving the interstate, landing below, as he mentioned, it's the 1100 block of Pennsylvania Avenue, but it's the Martin Marietta Charleston yard there. And they are continuing to investigate. And it's just a tragedy, no matter who passes away. But when you see that it's, you know, two 20-year-olds and two 21-year-olds, obviously a very difficult time for many people.
10: Let's go to a national story, actually an international story here momentarily. Over the weekend, a trade war between the U.S. and Canada escalated. President Trump says he's putting 50% tax on $20 billion of imports from Canada. Let's hear this from News Nation.
11: After those trade talks collapsed this weekend, the Canadian Prime Minister says the relationship between the U.S. and Canada has changed. This weekend, Canadian Prime Minister Mark Carney finally had enough.
12: That America is trying to break us so they can own us.
11: Carney says he walked away from negotiations with the U.S. even after President Donald Trump sounded optimistic on Friday.
13: We should be able to have a deal with Canada.
11: Prime Minister Carney said in the end, the U.S. was demanding too much.
12: The gap between partnership and competitor, unfortunately, has remained too wide in recent days.
11: Monday morning, U.S. Trade Representative Jamieson Greer called the fallout, quote, a tempest in a teapot.
14: We only cover about 5% of Canadian trade and only 0.06% of U.S. overall consumption.
11: Now the U.S. is imposing 50% tariffs on billions of dollars of Canadian goods, like cheese, roses, hockey sticks, and whiskey.
12: We cannot accept what they've offered.
11: President Trump says Canada wants the benefits of being a state without being one, and then turned his attention to beef prices.
15: And beef is now coming down very rapidly.
11: The president says he'll pause tariffs on imports of 300,000 metric tons of ground beef. Some Republicans say that will actually hurt U.S. beef farmers, even as the president's goal is lowering the price of beef.
15: I love the ranchers. They've done a fantastic job, but they admit that we need a little help and in order to get the prices down.
11: As of now, there don't appear to be plans to resume talks between the U.S. and Canada. In the meantime, President Trump today threatening even more tariffs, saying that starting on January 1st of 2027, the U.S. will impose new tariffs on things like steel and auto parts. Reporting in Washington, I'm Trevor Shirley for News Nation.
8: All right, and as we head to the break, I just want to read you those names again of those four young men who passed away. James McDaniel, he was 20 from Raleigh County. Colton Garcia, 20 from Raleigh County. Caden Ashby, 21 from Raleigh County. And Caden Radford, who is 21 and from Raleigh County. Charleston Police Department says they extend their condolences to the families of the loved ones and to those who lost their lives in that crash. We're back in just a minute.

0: And now we'll go to the Metro News Anchor Desk for a check of local news. 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
1: West Virginia Metro News, I'm Jeff Jenkins. Former Fayette County Delegate Elliot Pritt, in and out of a federal courtroom quickly earlier today in downtown Charleston, pleaded not guilty to the three charges in a federal indictment alleging he groomed and then had a sexual relationship with a 15-year-old girl at school. Pritt's trial set for October 5th. He remains in custody. Read more at WVMetroNews.com. A former middle school principal in Wheeling has pleaded today no contest to a charge that he created risk of serious bodily injury to a student. Richard McCardle convicted today on that charge. He was sentenced to 90 days in jail. That was suspended for 12 months probation, and he was fined $1,000. That took place earlier today in Ohio County Circuit Court. Meanwhile, U.S. Senator Jim Justice making a couple of stops today in the Northern Panhandle. He was in Tridelphia earlier today to talk about his Stopping Addiction and Falls for the Elderly Act. And then this hour, he's scheduled to be in Marshall County, where he'll visit Cameron Elementary School, welcoming those students back to class. Montague County voters will vote on the renewal of the county's EMS levy in the November general election. EMS Interim Executive Director Bob Swickard says one thing they'll be looking at is continuing community programs.
2: A key component in that survival rate is bystander CPR. Last year, we hosted two free community CPR classes. In addition, we have trained 16 community residents through our Citizens Academy.
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1: A Morgan County magistrate currently suspended. Vince Shambaugh isn't hearing cases currently after being charged last week with brandishing a deadly weapon, including allegations that he threatened two courthouse workers. He's free on $10,000 bail. You can read more at WVMetroNews.com. Weather forecasters say enjoy this nice weather. We're beginning the work week with low humidity today in West Virginia, and temperatures just in the 70s. It'll dip down to the 50s tonight. From the Metro News Anchor Desk.
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1: Welcome back to the show. Some breaking news here from the capital city. Due to a water line break in the vicinity of the Kanawha County Courthouse, Kanawha County Judicial Building, and the Kanawha County Justice and Public Safety Complex, all three buildings were closed about 1 o'clock today. Now, the early closure, they say, according to the release, is necessary while repairs to the water line are completed and water service to the affected buildings is restored. So, again, all of those buildings, and it's expected to be a pretty quick fix, Amanda, but it is going to halt work in those buildings for the public today. Things are expected to resume as normal first thing tomorrow morning.
2: It was definitely tying things up in the during the lunch hour rush in downtown Charleston. Well, lots of people out there working. I saw them. They were appreciative of their work.
1: That's we hope sure. They get it fixed quickly. But if you got to, you know, be sent home early, today in West Virginia is a pretty decent day to be sent home early because of beautiful weather.
2: Yes, there is. All right. So we're continuing to cover that crash that happened. Charleston police, of course, just released the names of those two 20-year-olds and the two 21-year-olds who passed away. They're all from Raleigh County. In that accident Friday night, those young men leaving the Jason Aldean concert. And it's raised some questions. We know that there have been five incidents.

0: accidents just in the last 5 years, since 2020, I should say, at the I-77-64 split. Joining us now to talk a little bit more about this particular spot on the road is the spokesperson for the Department of Transportation, DOH, Brent Walker. Brent, thanks for being here. We appreciate it.
1: Yeah, thank you, guys.
0: And you guys, Secretary Rumbaugh put out this statement today talking about this particular spot. What do you want people to know?
1: Well, it's just, these kinds of tragedies just make everybody sick to their stomach, and it's they're awful, and it brings to light several things. And we're seeing that on social media, and which has prompted a lot of discussion. But we'll say this. Internally, we're always going to look at ways to make our roads safer. And there's a lot of chatter out there, a lot of discussion. We also, though, note that every crash, whether it's in the same spot or within a couple of miles, every crash has its own set of circumstances. It has its own footprint. And we as a department have to take a look at that, each one of those. And from there, we can figure out where we go. Is it something that more signage could help alleviate? Do we need to draw attention to more to some of driver behavior? We have said before, but sadly, over 94% of all crashes are the result of driver behavior. A lot of people don't like to hear that. It's because it turns the attention to drivers. We have to kind of help it make sense, and sometimes that doesn't. But it doesn't mean that it's not an issue, and that means excessive speed and impairment and distracted driving and even medical emergencies and so on. And so these are some of the stark and sad realities of these kinds of tragedies. But we're taking a look at things that we think can be done to draw maybe more attention to driver behavior, but also to help vehicles feel or drivers feel more confident when traveling in this extremely busy area. It's one of the busiest areas in the state.
0: One of the things that you put in that the DOH put in that statement is about working to develop that high friction surface treatment and perhaps put that on several elevated portions of the interstate. What can you tell us about that?
1: Well, it just allows tires. I mean, we have it on the roadway now. We have it
0: Institute.
1: Coming from cross lanes down into Institute. We have some of that coming in eastbound across the Eugene A. Carter Memorial Bridge. And so some of these areas allow where there has been, excessive speed or maybe just a higher average of crashes that would allow vehicles to kind of hang on to the traction a little bit better. And so certainly that is one potential countermeasure. We're taking a look at all sorts of things, but this is one that is currently being used. And so our discussions have kind of turn to that as one possible sign, but there are others. We could certainly put flashing lights. We can reduce the speed even more than it is. We can do all of those things. But at the end of the day, we need folks to be able to pay attention, especially when it comes to really busy interstates.
0: We're talking with Brent Walker with the West Virginia Division of Highways Department of Transportation. Brent, one of those things I want to point out to our listeners too is we're still waiting for that final report, and we're talking 72 hours now, so obviously it's still early from Charleston Police to come out and lay the facts out before us. But there are a couple things that have changed over the time since this road was put into place. Number one, when it was built, the amount of trucks traveling, wasn't quite as large.

0: on the, so that's like, you know, one part of the logistical aspect of this, but the other part of this is that driver behavior and how that has changed over the years. So there are two things you might say are running, you know, parallel to each other when it comes to all of this.
1: Well, listen, I mean, Amanda, we don't even like, these are things that don't come out of our mouths very easily, because it comes across as trying to shift blame, and that's not it at all. We're extremely sensitive, and I mean, our hearts break over these things. And it's not just the one on Friday. It's the one last week. It's the one in Clay County that wasn't even on an elevated roadway. It's every fatality, every crash in this state. It makes us, you know, it's terribly sad. But we as a department also cannot ignore some of the things behind it. And so saying that it's driver behavior, or that it could be, and driver behavior kind of comes into, you know, there's several other points that are under that, mm-hmm. whether it's excessive speed or impairment or even a medical emergency or distracted driving. I mean, all of mm-hmm. those things just oftentimes don't end well.
0: Yeah, we're distracted in ways that we never were before. I mean, Dave was talking at the top of the show just about, you know, that some of the screens that are in our vehicles now are huge iPads that are on our dashboards. You know, these advancements are significant. I want to go back to that high friction surface too. We watch, and I'm sure you'll remember because your phone rang off the hook every time it would happen, from people like me in Institute, when the rain would happen, there was always an accident coming in eastbound to Charleston, come from Cross Lanes into Institute. I'm no expert, but just based on pure observation, as a driver, it would appear that those surfaces have helped to slow accidents down in that particular section.
1: Well, they have, but let me also say they haven't totally eliminated them.
0: Okay.
1: And so that's a good point. Whenever the conditions are less than perfect, you've got to slow down. But what was happening there is, yes, you would have vehicles, a lot of tractor trailers would come in and take that turn a little bit faster than they needed to, and their load would shift or something would cause them to wear out that shoulder and that guardrail. You know, I think we were just replacing it just almost every other day.
0: Yeah, you were.
1: It has helped. It has helped. It's a very rough textured surface that helps with traction. Now, I'm not the expert on that. That's just enough. I know just enough about it to know that it can work in certain circumstances, but this isn't, you know, that's just one countermeasure that is on the table. There's certainly some other safety resources we are taking a look at. But also, let me say, I mean, yeah, vehicles have changed, the technology, but so is safety measures on the road. So we're taking a look at that anytime something happens like this. We see, hey, is this a good place to, put X? Or this safety measure here, or, I mean, it's just not as simple as every place in this particular instance a vehicle leaves a roadway that's a candidate for this. So it's a little bit more complicated than folks may want to kind of accept, and I understand that completely. But this is, we have people that do these kinds of things for a living, and unfortunately, we need to pay attention to some of those statistics that don't make people very happy.
0: Yeah. Well, we appreciate your time, Brent. Thank you so much. I know it's a tough topic to talk about, and it's certainly sensitive and sad too. And we appreciate your time.
1: It is a lot. We appreciate you guys. Thanks,
0: Brent.
2: We'll take a break and come back after this. 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
4: This is the Bloomberg Real Estate Report. I'm Denise Pellegrini. If you're thinking about moving and buying a home and looking for someplace welcoming, or if you've ever had a nasty neighbor and you're looking for people who are a little more warm and fuzzy, you might try looking at Salt Lake City. Redfin says SLC Utah is the most neighborly metro in the nation. That, it says, is because Salt Lake residents help out their neighbors and also prioritize volunteering. Housing affordability there also contributes to the mood. And Portland, Oregon, along with Kansas City, Missouri, Denver, and Nashville, also top the most friendly cities in the U.S. list, along with Atlanta, San Diego, Austin, Raleigh, and Tampa. Redfin also trying to get some PR out of all this with a Lady Gaga version of Mr. Rogers' Won't You Be My Neighbor.
5: Would you be mine? Could you be mine? Won't you be my neighbor?
4: That Redfin used when it debuted its first Super Bowl commercial back at the big game in February. And that's the Bloomberg Real Estate Report. I'm Denise Pellegrini.
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0: Welcome back to Metro News. Midday, West Virginia Governor Patrick Morrisey is calling on West Virginians to shape the West Virginia Military Hall of Fame. He talked about it this morning, and he wants to have a place for them to leave their legacy. Let's listen in.
11: West Virginia military heroes have contributed so much to our amazing state and our country. That's one of the reasons why so many people wanted to honor them with a West Virginia Military Hall of Fame. Now, this is an idea that's been circulating for a number of years, but what we've done recently is we've issued rules to try to make sure we get this program off the ground, and we're going to be accepting comments for that West Virginia Military Hall of Fame through September 11th. We urge you to take a look and try to provide your input about what we should be thinking about, and think of also names of people to nominate as well. This is one way to celebrate the incredibly courageous and brave people who have fought for us for so long. West Virginia is a proud military tradition, and I'm looking forward to seeing this whole program come together. Special thanks to our Veterans Secretary, Ryan Kennedy, State Senator Brian Helton, and the First Lady, Denise Morrissey, for their leadership in pushing so much of this forward. They've done some amazing work here, and I'm grateful we're making progress.
0: And Secretary Kennedy is going to join us on the program tomorrow, so there's a programming note for you. There are newly published regulations that they have out there, but they're seeking these comments so you can they can establish together the standards for the nomination, the selection, and the induction process. Writing, they want to ensure the program upholds the highest standards of honor while remaining open.

0: open and fair to all who have served. They're going to take comments on that through September 11th, so just a couple of weeks. Now, you have until 11:59 on that day. And we'll post some of these things, some of the places where you can send those comments in, Dave.
1: Jeff Jenkins, earlier in the show, alluded to this. We have a story posted at WVMetroNews.com about a data breach reported by Grafton City Hospital officials. Mike Nolting has been following this, and he joins us now. Mike, good afternoon. Welcome to the show.
2: Hey, good afternoon. Thank you very much.
1: So what's the story here?
2: Well, some patients and customers of the Grafton City Hospital recently received an email from hospital officials that back on May 6th of this year, there was a phishing email. Someone clicked on that that then compromised the system and some of the medical records of some of the patients. Now, the people that have been affected have been notified, and they've also been offered some free credit monitoring services for a period of time. What we don't know is we don't know how many patients or people associated, maybe even vendors associated with the hospital, are affected. But we do know that they have made that notification. They brought in some third-party contractors and some tech types to help them try to battle through this situation.
0: What kinds of things are you hearing from people?
2: Well, some concern and worry. There's really been nothing that people have, there have been no reports of anyone's data being breached or anyone's identity being stolen. But you know how it is. There's just that question in your mind that it certainly could happen. It could be there. But the folks now have some free credit monitoring services. So hopefully they don't have to go through any of that inconvenience of their identities being stolen.
1: And we want to make sure people realize that's phishing with a PH and not phishing with an F, okay? We want to make sure people realize that. But, I mean, it is easy to do because, I mean, we get them, and all of our listeners, their companies get them as well. Your personal email, you get something that looks official. Sometimes it looks like, you know, it's coming from the actual source, and as soon as you click on it, you've had a bad day in many cases after that.
2: That you're exactly right, Dave. And the best thing for you to do is to contact your IT administrator before you click on something like that. But, you know, data breaches, Chick-fil-A, their loyalty program hacked just about a month and a half ago. There was several other data breaches. You know, you remember the Social Security hack here just a few years ago. Our data is out there, and I think we can now confirm that it is not safe. So anything that we can do to protect ourselves and our personal information is definitely something that we should be thinking very seriously about.
0: No doubt about it. And your boss, 9 times out of 10, is not asking you to go buy gift cards somewhere and say, or the CEO of your company, 9 times out of 10. That's not the case.
2: Yeah.
0: We keep seeing those.
2: That way.
0: Yeah, we definitely keep seeing those. All right.
2: Yeah, and the other thing is very few people really want gift cards.
1: So there you go.
0: I still use iTunes.
1: I still use cassettes. So what does that tell you about me, Mike?
0: I want that, Mike. Somebody can give one to me, okay? I'm just kidding.
1: All right. Mike Nolting, we appreciate really it, man. And we had the story posted at WVMetroNews.com. Appreciate
0: Mike Nolting, you're cool always. Thank you. We appreciate your time.
2: Take care, all.
0: See you later.
1: Quickly, yet another law enforcer has lost his job after being accused of using data from an automatic license plate reader for personal reasons. Coy Brown, police chief in Temple, Texas, says the misuse of flock cameras was detected during a routine audit. Brown hasn't identified the officer in question, but says he has been fired. Let's hear this from ABC.
0: Okay. All right. Well, we bring you that national news to also tell you there is a meeting tonight in Huntington. Of course, they're talking about the flock camera ordinances. There have been a couple. We've had the mayor on the show to discuss, you know, some of the ways in which they want to protect people's privacy and protect data storage and how they want to do that. Huntington City Council is the place to be for that one tonight. And we'll follow up on that one over the next couple of days. We're going to take a quick break to wrap up hour number two. We're back in just a minute.
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3: Welcome back to Metro News Midday. Excited tomorrow to have Secretary Kennedy on from the Veterans for Veterans Affairs in West Virginia to talk about this new Hall of Fame. Of course, they're wanting to set the standards for this organization, and he'll tell you more about how you can submit your comments through September 11th, 2026 to do that.
4: We are going to take a break, top of the hour news. Of course, Open Line West Virginia coming up after 2:30. Your calls and texts are welcome at 1-800-765-TALK or text 304-TALK-304. There's going to be a gathering, kind of a summit, if you will, and it involves Marshall University, and the folks at Edward Jones are kind of coming together for this. It's going to be a really, really neat thing. We're going to talk to Travis Willard from Edward Jones and some folks from Marshall University coming up about that after the top of the hour news break. She is headed down the street. She's 13 News and Tonight Live anchor Amanda Barrett. I'm Dave Allen. I'll be sticking around. Stay with us.
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5: From ABC News, I'm Michelle Franzen. The U.S. announcing a second round of sanctions on countries continuing to do business with Iran. Treasury Secretary Scott Bessent says diplomatic

0: of what that timeline is that has not been released publicly.
1: Bessent at the briefing also urging Canada to come back to the negotiating table after the U.S. imposed 50% tariffs on a wide variety of Canadian imports this past weekend. Canada responded saying it will impose the same percentage on American goods, including electronics and plywood, starting in September. Michael Howard owns a custom furniture shop in Warren, Michigan.
2: We're a small family-owned business. We just can't absorb that impact of cost, so we have to pass it down to our customers and essentially give them the decision, like, are you okay with moving forward on this project with this dramatically increased cost of lumber?
1: In Nevada, more than 40,000 people evacuated due to a fast-moving wildfire. ABC's Melissa Adon is in Reno with the latest.
3: Officials saying the Hawk Fire may have been purposely set. An investigation is underway. Flames burning close to the city's densely populated foothills. Neighborhoods left looking apocalyptic, buildings reduced to rubble.
4: Tons and tons of children.
3: Families filling up shelters, one little girl still wearing her cheerleading uniform.
1: The fire has charred at least 15,000 acres. You're listening to ABC News.
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7: Good afternoon. It's 203 and 76 degrees in the capital city. I'm Jack Carlson, the 580 WCHS radio newsroom. Your Metro News AccuWeather forecast calls for sunny skies this afternoon, up to a high of 78 degrees. 4 Raleigh County men are dead following a fatal wreck in Charleston on Friday night. Their truck jumped over the interstate's median wall and fell 42 feet into a gravel yard below. Charleston police released the names of the victims today. The victims were 20-year-old James McDaniel, 20-year-old Colton Garcia, 21-year-old Caden Ashby, and 21-year-old Caden Radford. Charleston Police Sergeant Travis Bale says they are conducting an extensive investigation.
8: I can tell you that our crash investigation unit is working tirelessly to follow up on all leads on this crash. As of right now, all we know for certain is that the vehicle left the roadway on the interstate and came to rest on the 1100 block of Pennsylvania Avenue below it. And all four were unfortunately pronounced deceased at the scene.
7: A Kanawha County delegate is sounding the alarm on the elevated interstate in Charleston following Friday's fatal wreck. It was the third wreck in the last week on that part of the interstate. Delegate Dana Farrell says the wrecks bring this to the top of everyone's minds and can't be ignored.
9: It got to the point, you know, you're thinking that's the third incident in 5 days to happen, and we've got loss of life and critically injured. And
7: you can read more at WCHSnetwork.com. Former state delegate Elliot Pritt has a trial date set. He appeared in federal court this morning, his first hearing since being indicted on 3 charges last week. He's charged with allegedly sexually exploiting a child, coercing her into a sexual relationship, and intimidating her. He pleaded not guilty today to the charges. His trial is scheduled to begin October 5th. 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
2: Your Metro News AccuWeather forecast. Sunny skies this afternoon, a high of 78. Mainly clear and cool tonight, a low of 58. It's 76 degrees in the capital city. I'm Jack Carlson, 580 WCHS.
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3: 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Let's go live to downtown Charleston. Here's Dave Allen.
4: I tell you what, with all of the nasty weather that we've had this summer, with the storms and the heat and the humidity and flooding and so on and so forth, I will tell you, it is an absolutely beautiful day in West Virginia. I say it's a beautiful day because I've literally walked out of the building one time today, okay? But in theory, looking out the window, it appears to be a very beautiful day in West Virginia. Thank you, meteorologist Brian Hughes. Open line West Virginia coming up at the bottom of the hour, 1-800-765-TAOK, text 304-TALK-304. Officials at Marshall University and Edward Jones are teaming up for a summit, and it's called the Business Value Builder Summit. And I got Tricia Ball with us right now. She is executive director for the Center for Innovation and Entrepreneurship at Marshall University. Tricia, good afternoon. Welcome to the show.
5: Hi, Dave. Thanks for having me.
4: And Travis Willard is with Edward Jones, and he is with me in the studio.
6: Hey, Dave. Good to see you.
4: I got the raw end of the deal here because, Tricia, you are in Huntington on Zoom, and I have Travis Willard in studio. I definitely got the raw end of this deal.
5: I can confirm it is a beautiful day, though.
4: Okay. Well, there is that. And there's no better place to be on a beautiful day than on Marshall University's campus. I can right. confirm that. All right, Tricia, we'll start with you. Tell us what this whole thing is about, and then we'll break it down specifically after that.
5: Sure. So we are hosting, like you said, the Business Value Builder Summit presented by Edward Jones on Thursday, September 17th. And it's going to be from 12 to 5 at the Dutch Miller Deck at Marshall's Football Stadium, so overlooking the end zone in Huntington, West Virginia. And this is a half-day summit designed to equip business owners with actionable, practical strategies for increasing value in their business and planning for succession.
4: And talk about what some of those strategies are. What do business people need to know here?
5: Yeah, so really, so we have a silver tsunami coming. Actually, we're at the peak of it. So we have all of the baby boomers are reaching retirement age. With that, of course, you know, not only are they retiring from jobs, but that also means that they're looking to transition their businesses. And a lot of times people wait until they're ready to leave their business to start thinking about it. And really, you need to start preparing for that 10, 15 years beforehand to kind of get everything in order. You have to, you know, get the brand ready so that it's not completely dependent on the founder. You know, a lot of times people associate a business with that founder. You have to put systems in place so that they're not completely dependent on you. Really get your financials in order. So those are the kind of strategies that we'll be providing at the summit. And the great news is, even if somebody says, you know, hey, that's not me, I'm not looking to sell my business anytime soon, really everything that you do to prepare your business to sell is something that builds value in your business. So even if you say, hey, I don't think I'll be there for 15 or 20 years, who doesn't want to build value and grow their business right now? So I think it's great, not just for people who are ready, but people who just want to look at growing and scaling their businesses as well.
4: And you talk about the plan of succession. I think something that people forget about from time to time is a little thing called institutional knowledge. And yeah. and learned experiences, and people, you know, when you're training them for any job, will say, well, how do you know that? Well, I don't know. I just do, you know, because I went through this back in 2004 or whatever the case may be. Travis, talk about you're with Edward Jones. Talk about Edward Jones' involvement with this.
6: So Tricia hit the nail right on the head. We are very planning focused at the firm, and particularly when it comes to business owners, helping them set the stage for the future.

0: future. Unfortunately, sometimes the plan doesn't always come to fruition, right? So there's the four D's: death, divorce, disagreement, or disability. And when those strike a business owner, if they aren't ready to exit, oftentimes they are they're kind of left flapping in the wind, and their business really may not have much value. It may just be liquidation value at that point. So really, being kind of that quarterback and surrounding or knowing the professionals to reach out to, whether or not that's the M&A attorneys or the business brokers. I'm involved in a network of CEPAs, of certified exit planning advisors across the country, that really we can really put people in front of the right individuals for their industry at the right time in their business to help increase that value.
1: And Tricia, is this the first year that you've done this?
2: Yes, this is our inaugural event.
1: And so what was it that led to this? I mean, how did the idea come about?
2: So this is really one of our speakers is really the driving force behind this. So Rob Slagle, he is a gentleman who has exited several businesses successfully. He is from Ironton, Ohio. He's a great friend of Marshall, and he spoke at an event like this in Columbus and came to me and said, you know, this is something that we really need in West Virginia. And, you know, he kind of has lived through this. And based on all of the, you know, mistakes that he made, lessons he learned along the way, he has written a book called Owner's Copilot, just went live on Amazon last week. And he's also started a consulting business called Owner's Copilot because he really wants to help businesses in West Virginia, in Appalachia, kind of avoid those same mistakes that he made and kind of walk beside them in this work. And part of the iCenter's mission is to not only help start businesses, but to help our existing businesses grow and scale. So when he came to us with this idea, I was on board, and he is going to be our opening speaker at the event. And everyone who attends will also get a copy of his brand new book.
1: Who are some of the other speakers that are going to be there?
2: So we have Travis Willard, who's sitting there with you, is going to be one of our speakers. Our keynote speaker is Scott Snyder, and Scott is the president of the Exit Planning Institute based out of Cleveland, and that certification that Travis mentioned, the CEPA, Certified Exit Planning Advisor, Scott's organization is the one who teaches the course for that and does that certification process. So he is our keynote. He'll be talking about their four-step value acceleration methodology. We also have Marshall's president, Brad Smith. So many people know that he was Intuit's CEO, and now he's Marshall's president. And he's going to be talking about trading a profession for a purpose. And a lot of times business owners, their whole identity becomes wrapped up in their business. And when they transition, they don't really know what to do next. Who are they? What kind of legacy are they leaving? So he's going to be doing a fireside chat with Tony Stroud, where he talks about kind of the process and methodology that he followed to kind of reset and reflect and figure out what that needed to be for him and how other people can do that as well.
1: I was going to say, I mean, when you talk about this whole thing there, President Smith is like the poster child for this and trading profession for purpose. I mean, that's probably should be a book title of his or something, because I mean, that's exactly what he did.
2: Yes. Maybe we can inspire his book as well.
0: And that is such a huge piece. That often gets overlooked, right? When business owners, oftentimes they're focused on the bottom line, or you know, they know their industry better than anybody, but it is an emotional thing, right? Like, it's something that they built for 30, 40, 50 years sometimes. And they need to be prepared for that, from all aspects. So that piece with Brad is, incredibly important.
1: I would also think, and I've actually seen this happen, yeah, as in the world of business, where somebody owns a business, as you said, Travis, 20 or 30 years, and then they sell it or their kids take it over or whatever the case may be. And then you sit back and you watch it and you're thinking, eh, that's not the way I would have done it. That's not the way. But at some point, you have to learn, okay, I don't own this business anymore. This is somebody else's baby now.
0: Right. And that's a very hard thing. And there's a lot of misconceptions. So around 80% of small businesses fail to sell. When they go to exit, 80% of them don't sell. And they, unfortunately, the owners just end up having to close the doors. Most second generation businesses ultimately end up failing. And then when you get to a third generation business, only about 1% of those are actually successful. So to your point, Dave, you know, there's a lot of variables in there. You know, people tend to have these ideas in the back of their head on what they want to see accomplished. But, you know, like our guest speaker, he failed. He made a lot of mistakes. So he's been through it 8 times at this point. Mm-hmm. There's a lot of lessons learned. If most people only do it once in their lifetime. So it's important to start early, to surround yourself with the right team of people that are really experts in their field so that they can help guide you through that process.
1: I'm talking again with Tricia Ball, who is Executive Director of the Center for Innovation and Entrepreneurship at Marshall University, and Travis Willard of Edward Jones. And this is going to be, I mean, it's going to, there's going to be presentations at this thing, but I mean, you are having it, you know, at Jones C. Edwards Stadium, you know, so there's going to be a little bit of fun aspect of it. There's lunch, there's a happy hour. Talk about that, Tricia.
2: Yes, absolutely. So beautiful view overlooking the end zone at the stadium at the brand new Dutch Miller deck. So there will be networking. When people arrive, we do have some sponsors and some vendors who will have tables set up. We'll be providing lunch, and then we're wrapping up the day with a happy hour because, to Travis's point, it's so important that you surround yourself with that team. So we'll have not only business owners there, but we hope to have bankers, CPAs, financial advisors, you know, especially with Ever Jones, very generous support of the event. So it's a great way to end a great day of content with a networking session so you can meet business owners who are going through and the same challenges that you are, and also start to meet some of those service providers that can help walk you along through the process.
1: It's amazing, guys, what you can learn from other businesses. I mean, like your competition or whatever, because you can learn from them. And that networking is so important, Tricia.
2: Absolutely.
1: And we do want to remind folks that space is limited. Now, there is an early bird registration, I understand. It's $99 a person through the end of this month. But then after September the 1st, registration is going to increase to $150 a person. So go ahead and save yourself some money. Don't have to be a financial planner to know that. $99 a person till August 31st. Registration goes to $150 after September 1st. So, Tricia, people should probably go ahead and plan on getting those tickets and their reservations early.
2: Yes, so we only have 1 week left of that early bird registration, and you can register at marshall.edu/iCenter. And again, the registration covers not only attendance, all of the great speakers that we have, your lunch and the happy hour as well, and then you're also getting 2 books for attending. So our speakers, Rob Slagle and Scott Snyder, are both providing copies of their books, Owner's Copilot and Walking to Destiny. So it's a great value for the cost of the registration. It comes with a lot more than just attending the conference.
1: And Tricia, while I've got you on here, I want to ask you, what are some of the things, other things that are going on with the Center for Innovation and Entrepreneurship there?
2: So we have a very exciting innovation fellowship right now that we are partnering with the Foundation for the Tri-State on. So nonprofit leaders, and the deadline is today, so perfect timing, Dave. Any nonprofit leaders in the Foundation for the Tri-State Service Region can apply to be part of this fellowship. And our selected fellows are going to receive training and one-on-one coaching from the iCenter on how do you solve a problem that you're facing in your nonprofit organization. And that's going to culminate with a pitch night on November 5th. And the winner is going to receive $20,000 to implement the solution that they come up alongside with the iCenter through the design thinking process.
1: Well, it sounds like it's going to be a great event. Talk to us specifically about that event, but it sounds like you got a lot of exciting things going on. I mean, you know, Marshall University in the city of Huntington, I mean, we've interviewed Brad Smith several times. You mentioned Tony Stroud. He's been on the show with us several times. There's a lot of exciting things going on with Marshall right now, particularly things that aren't necessarily what you associate with traditional campus life, Tricia.
2: Yeah, and something else that we have applications open right now for G-Beta at Marshall's iCenter, powered by Quality Insights, and that's a startup accelerator that we offer. It's completely free for startups to participate in. No equity is taken, and you receive a very white glove, customized experience with our accelerator program. We partner with a company called Generator on that. So if, you know, there's anyone who has a startup concept, you're starting to gain some traction, have some pilots and initial customers, and you really need to enter a program to take off and see what's at the next step and prepare yourself for your first round of venture capital, we have applications for that open right now as well.
1: Travis, of course, you're with Edward Jones. You're the sponsor, one of the sponsors, well, I guess the main sponsor of this sort of thing. Give us a sell job real quick on why people should attend this from your perspective.
0: If you fail to plan, you're planning to fail. And at the end of the day, we have to make sure that we are ready. at Edward Jones, and it's not just me.

0: sponsoring this. There's a group of 11 advisors across the area that are doing this. And that's important because the person you're working with, especially your financial advisor, once the deal's done, your financial advisor is going to be there before, during, and after this sale of your business, right? So it's important to find the right person that you can build a relationship with that's really going to be there long term. And at Edward Jones, we have the size and the capacity that we can help you, and you can find the right person that's going to fit with you. Whether or not that's Travis or whether or not
1: somebody
0: that's
1: else, yeah.
0: It's somebody else, then.
1: Preferably somebody else.
0: Preferably. No,
1: I'm kidding. As you can tell, Trisha, Travis and I go way back. So, you know, don't pay attention to anything we say. Give the website again where companies can learn more and they can go ahead and get in on that early registration, Trisha.
2: Yeah. 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
1: All right. And the date again?
2: It is Thursday, September 17th from 12 to 5.
1: And it'll be right there at John C. Edwards Stadium, where the Herd will be playing football here in just a, well, not in a, well, in 2 weeks, I guess, or week and a half, they'll actually be on the road, but they'll be there soon enough. Trisha, I appreciate you being there. Trisha Ball is, again, the Executive Director for the Center for Innovation of Entrepreneurship at Marshall University. Travis Willard from Edward Jones, appreciate you both being here. Thanks a lot.
0: Thanks for having us, Dave.
2: 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We appreciate you.
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4: This is a Bloomberg Money Minute. An antitrust trial over rental listings had been set to begin today, but instead Zillow and Rocket, owner of Redfin, have reached a settlement with the Federal Trade Commission, which had accused the firms of monopolizing the online rental business with their partnerships selling listings. Under the settlement, Redfin will once again list rentals independently, although it will be allowed to temporarily keep showing Zillow's listings while it prepares its standalone business. Deere & Company, the world's largest farm machinery maker, has seen its fortunes increase even amid challenges to the agriculture business, in part because it's also benefited from AI data center construction. Its workers want a piece of that action. Members of the United Auto Workers have voted down an offer from Deere to extend its contract with the union by 2 years to 2029. It would raise the benefit changed and would not address Deere's increased reliance on outsourcing. The Dow is up 0.1%. Matt Piper, Bloomberg Radio.
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1: 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It could be somebody who's working in the recovery community, people working with homeless folks, people with animal rescues. And what we've seen here over the last couple of months, sadly enough, has been human rescues. We've interviewed a couple of different people that have answered the call of duty and saved some lives with the severe weather that we've had in West Virginia. So you get the general idea. That's what we're looking for. We are looking for people that are going above and beyond in their communities here in West Virginia. And you know who they are. If you live, you know, if you take part in things in your town, or you're on social media, or you read your local newspaper, or listen to your local radio station, you know who these people are. 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You can reach out to either Amanda Barron or myself on social media, Dave Allen Radio and Facebook for me, or at DaveA70 on X. And you can also text us as well, 304-TALK-304, the same number that you use to text the shows for other things, 304-TALK-304. And just give us some basic information about these folks. What are they doing in their community? Bonus points if you can kind of help us out by giving us, you know, a phone number or an email address or something like that. So that's our wonderful West Virginia. Then on Friday at 1 o'clock, we have my favorite segment, of course, and that's the lunch spot. We go all over the great state of West Virginia looking for the great places to dine. And it could be the fanciest of fancy restaurants. It can be a drive-in. It could be, a dairy-type place serving up some great milkshakes, seafood, just a lunch counter. We've done it all on the show. As a matter of fact, this past Friday, we featured The Buckets, which has two locations here in Charleston, one in Dunbar and one up at Eagleview. I talked to Chris Adkins and the folks, or not the folks, just Chris, on Friday's show. So again, same procedure. Drop us an email. 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The rule that we have for the lunch spot is that we want places that are pretty unique to the town. And we don't want chains. Now, they can have more than one or two or three locations, but we don't really want national chains. We want West Virginia-based companies. So if they have two or three locations, like The Bucket did this past week, that's fine. But we do want to, focus on West Virginia-based businesses. And the reason that we did this is just to shine the light on some of the great eateries around the state of West Virginia, and we certainly have some. 304-TALK-304, that is the text number for you to make your nominations, or you can email midday@wvmetronews.com, or reach out to either Amanda Barron or myself on social media. We'll take a break, bottom of the hour news, and then we'll get to your calls and texts. What's on your mind, West Virginia? 1-800-765-TALK, 1-800-765-8255, or text me 304-TALK-304. It's Metro News Midday. We're back after this.

0: And now we'll go to the Metro News Anchor Desk for a check of local news. 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
1: West Virginia Metro News, I'm Jeff Jenkins. Charleston police this afternoon releasing the names of the four Beckley area young men killed in that wreck on the interstate in the capital city late Friday night. Their pickup truck went over the interstate wall, crashed into a gravel yard 42 feet below. The victims, 20-year-old James McDaniel, 20-year-old Colton Garcia, and 21-year-old Caden Ashby, also 21-year-old Caden Radford. Charleston Police Sergeant Travis Bell says the four friends were just leaving Charleston.
2: They were in town. It seems they were at the Jason Aldean concert, and when they left is when the crash occurred.

0: like I said, we're following up on everything we can to determine exactly what the cause is.
1: Team is continuing that investigation. Kanawha County Delegate Dana Farrell says there have been too many wrecks lately, like the one that took place on Friday night. He says something needs to be done.
2: I think at some point we've got to say, hey, you know, this isn't the same traffic demographics that we had in 1975 or so when the interstate system opened. And maybe we need to review some things and say, hey, you know, do we need to make some changes here?
1: State DOH also out with a statement today about that stretch of interstate. Read more at WVMetroNews.com. October 5th is the trial date for former House of Delegates member Elliot Pritt. He was in federal court today for a brief hearing. He pleaded not guilty to sexual exploitation of children, coercion of a child for sex, and witness intimidation. 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
3: Come on, Liam, let's go. Get open. Come on, go for it. 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Oh, come on, use your head. 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
4: That's what we all want.
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1: It sounds like Huntington City Council is expecting another large crowd at its meeting tonight. The Flock security camera issue may come up again. The mayor's office saying this afternoon the fire marshal's office would not allow a crowd larger than what the room is set up to hold. Residents are encouraged to arrive early for the meeting. Lewis County Board of Education meets this evening. One item on that agenda connected to the move of Robert L. Blam Middle School to Jackson's Mill for the school year. Robert L. Blam was damaged in the July 21st flood. From the Metro News Anchor Desk, I'm Jeff Jenkins.
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1: 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I am Dave Allen. That guy on the other side of the glass there is Ryan Nicholson, and next to him is Stephanie Pauly. They are our producers of the show. We'll get to Open Line West Virginia momentarily. 1-800-765-TALK. 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Do want to do one quick sports thing, and that is the first edition of the Metro News Power Index was released today. 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Class Quad A, Morgantown is ranked at number one. Martinsburg is in the two position, followed by Huntington at three, GW at four, University High School at five, Spring Mills at six, Jefferson at seven, and it's Wheeling Park at eight, Musselman in ninth, and Beckley Woodrow Wilson is in 10th. That is in Class Quad A. Now, in Class Triple A, number one team is Bridgeport in the Power Index. The second-ranked team, Princeton Tigers, they're number two. Herbert Hoover, expecting big things from the Huskies this year. They are number three. Fairmont Senior is in fourth. Chapmanville Regional, the Tigers, are in the fifth slot. North Marion is in sixth, followed by Spring Valley at seven, South Charleston at eight, Nitro at nine, and Winfield, the Generals, are in the 10th position. That is in Class AAA. Class AA, Frankfort, number one, followed by Bluefield. The Beavers are in second. Then it's Independence at third. Doddridge County in fourth. Philip Barber, fifth. Mingo Central, the Miners, are in sixth place. Williamstown at seven. Number eight is James Monroe. Number nine, Roane County. And number 10, all that team from Logan. Coach Nick Booth's Logan Wildcats, the alma mater, are in the 10th position. Expecting good things from the Wildcats this season. Class Single A, number one is Wheeling Central. Number two, Pendleton County. Number three, Clay Battelle. Number four, Cameron. Number five, Wahama. Number six, Tucker County. Number seven, East Hardy. Number eight is St. Mary's. Tug Valley, the Panthers in ninth. And Sherman Tide is in 10th. That will, of course, make T.J. Meadows very, very happy. And I do want to remind you as well that if you've not yet downloaded the Metro News television app, please make sure you do, because we are going to get things started with our kickoff classic on Thursday night on the Metro News television app. Wednesday night, let me back up a night. Wednesday night, our first edition of the season of High School Sports Line. And, of course, after your local high school game on Friday night, Fred and the crew in with game nights. So download the Metro News television app. Make sure you got it handy. And I'll tell you what, it could not come at a, I mean, it can't come soon enough for me to get ready to talk a little football, whether it's high school, college, or pro. I actually found myself watching some preseason NFL action, and we all know how meaningless preseason is in the NFL. But may I just say that my Dallas Cowboys look really, really good in preseason. I know it's preseason. I know, but I'm just saying they look pretty good. 1-800-765-TALK, text 304-TALK 304. We talked a lot about driving following that tragic accident that happened on Friday night immediately after the Jason Aldean concert in Charleston. Four young men from Raleigh County were killed. The names were released about an hour and a half ago. We have them posted at wvmetronews.com. Tech says, in most cases with accidents, it's driver error. Hate to say, driving impaired. Defensive driving is a thing of the past with young drivers. Highway safety is not followed. I would take issue with one part of that, and I would say with the young drivers, because I'd have to see the statistics on that, but I will tell you, anecdotal information and evidence, I've seen some pretty, pretty silly things coming out of adults that should know better, you know, while driving as well. But I do appreciate the text. Text is, the Military Hall of Fame going to include the Virginia period or only after 1863? I am presuming it's just going to be the new Virginia, meaning West Virginia. Tech says, happy Pluto demotion day. Well, I guess it was the day that Pluto ceased becoming a planet. Text, people drive like idiots today. Slow down and put the phone down and drive, says the text. I brought this up on the show before at the risk of sounding like, you know, that old man. That old man that I am, because I am that old man. But, you know, I've been driving since I turned 16. in 1986. Okay. I mean, I've had a driver's license. I've been driving longer than that. Sorry. But I've been a licensed driver in the state of West Virginia since 1986. And I will say that I've seen, excuse me, more silly, dumb things, it seems like, in the last 10 years than what I did in the previous years. Now, I'm actually driving, 42 miles a day. If I go just from my home in Taze Valley to the station and back, you know, that's about what it is. I have just seen much more instances of just erratic driving in the last 10 years than what I saw in the previous years that I drove before that. 21 minutes away from 3, text said, I'm sick of hearing about these clothing vouchers. My heart goes out to those who truly need it, but how many of them really need it? Well, I don't know how you determine who really needs it and who doesn't. You know, when you talk to some of the folks that are in, and this is not necessarily clothing voucher related, but when you talk to folks, we have a great relationship with folks like Union Mission and Mountaineer Food Bank, and you know, there's so many great organizations around the state of West Virginia like those. The great number of people that utilize their services are people that are working. I don't know if you want to call it the working poor or whatever, but a great number. Matter of fact, the majority of people, I can say this for my buddy Jason Quintrell at Union Mission, located here in Charleston, the majority of people that they serve are people that are working. It's not who you think, but I do appreciate the text. People totally ignore speed limits now, so obviously what we're doing isn't working. Well, I can tell you, as the guy who got his first ever speeding ticket a couple of years ago, that I don't ignore speed limits any longer. I got busted in the state of Ohio on the way to an event at Ohio University, with another reason to detest Ohio University. On the way, right outside Athens, I was in the wrong. I was speeding, and when I say I was speeding, I wasn't going 2 or 3 miles over the speed limit. I was going way over that. Good road, pretty day, just not paying attention, and wasn't distracted, wasn't on my phone or anything like that. I just, windows rolled down, music cranked up, and well, there you go. I don't sit in judgment of anyone. 1-800-765-TALK, text 304, talk 304. Trump is alienating our allies while involving the U.S. in a war where we will need allies. Good thing the stable genius was elected. Agree with you, Dave. The national debt is the biggest issue of our lifetime and no one cares. Yeah. Meadows and I are in lockstep on this, that no one, Republican, Democrat, you use the term drunken sailors, it's an insult to drunken sailors, to be honest with you, because it doesn't matter whether you get an R or D after your name, the debt is out of control. The current president spends like the drunken sailor, as did the previous president. So I don't think it's necessarily a Republican or Democrat thing. Text, great day in Logan for a great man, Willie Akers. Yeah, talked about a little bit on Talkline. I went down for Mr. Akers' services on Saturday, and they were held at Willie Akers Arena, which is inside the Logan Memorial Fieldhouse. And it was great. It was great, a great turnout for him. I mean, it really, really was. And I posted some pictures on Dave Allen Radio, if you want to go back and take a look at him over the weekend, the way that the entire community of Logan just came out, and giant banners, you know, as you entered Middleburg Island, and on the road for the family to see on the way to the cemetery. It was a very, very sad day, but also a joyous day for a life well lived. Willie Akers, 89 years old. 243. I never want to hear anything from these dictator, autocrat, Trump lovers criticizing socialism after destroying the Constitution and democracy. We will take a break. We'll get back to more Open Line West Virginia when we come back.
0: We'll be right back. 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Metro News, the voice of West Virginia.
2: This is a Bloomberg Business of Sports report. The NFL has an issue about changes made by Nielsen in its way to measure viewership for the upcoming season, calling them rushed and saying they will have a negative impact on sports. Nielsen announced plans to change how it measures audiences on TV beginning at the end of the month, including alterations to how the company measures whether multiple people are watching an event at the same time. An Alabama jury finds the New York Times defamed college basketball player Kai Spears by incorrectly reporting that he was at the scene of a fatal shooting in Tuscaloosa. Jurors awarded $9.25 million in damages. Spears, who played for the University of Alabama, sued the Times in 2023 after it published a report that falsely indicated that he was a passenger in a car involved in the shooting. A Times spokesperson says the newspaper is reviewing its legal options. With the Bloomberg Business of Sports report, I'm Michael Barr.
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6: 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Text 304-TALK 304. It is Open Line West Virginia. Text says, why is Trump praising dictators and criticizing all our allies? He's destroying America one ally at a time. What's up with all these cars in Charleston going off the interstate, says the texter. Text, whoever designed the interstate in Charleston needs to be investigated for being under the influence of something because it's not a good design. You know, the interesting thing, and this is something I had not really thought about until we interviewed Delegate Dana Farrell earlier, who serves out of Kanawha County, whose daughter, in case you missed the interview that we did with Dana during the noon hour here, his daughter was involved in an accident a little over a week or so ago, and it wasn't exactly where the 4 young men were killed. This was on the Fort Hill Bridge in Charleston. You look down, and like she said during her interview, because she was on the show with us as well, she said, you look down and you think, you know, what could have been afterwards. Sometimes you're more scared after the fact than what you were during, you know, while the whole thing was going on. But something that Delegate Farrell said that I really hadn't thought about. And when the interstate system was designed here in Charleston, and I mean, look, this goes for anywhere, not necessarily just Charleston, I don't think. America's traveling has changed quite a bit. There are a lot more semi-trucks on the road than there ever were. Thank you, Amazon. That's one thing. And another thing that I had not even remotely even considered, and Delegate Farrell brought this up, because, you know, he said something about there are more vehicles, especially here in Charleston, than there were, and conventional wisdom would lead you to believe, well, we have several thousand fewer people here in Charleston than what we used to have. However, the types of vehicles have changed. You know, back, if you think about, let's go back to the 1960s, 1970s, almost everyone drove a car. I mean, now, in southern West Virginia, where I'm from, there were pickup trucks around. Okay, everybody's dad or papaw had a pickup truck. But for the most part, most people had cars. And now, a lot of automakers don't even make cars anymore. They make nothing but trucks and SUVs. So that may or may not have, I don't know, I'm not a road engineer, but it may or may not have had anything to do with it. But I thought it was an interesting take. And so, appreciate Delegate Farrell for enlighten me with that. Tech says, another great start to the school year thanks to the West Virginia Hope Scholarship. Only a few years in and already improving education for all. Interesting that that text would come up, because as we speak, and your national news, we'll have more on this at the top of the hour, President Trump has a ceremony going on in the Rose Garden right now where he is unveiling a plan to expand school choice. I don't know exactly what that is about because I'm talking on the radio right now, but I'm just saying he's got a press conference going on right now, or a presentation at the Rose Garden now, where the headline says he's unveiling a plan to expand school choice. Tech says, Dave, I drove through southern West Virginia over the weekend. It's trash. Why won't people clean up their homes and stop littering? Well,

0: If you have, if I had the answer to that, I would not be here on the radio. Text, the Trump derangement syndrome is off the charts on this network daily. Love you guys, but get some new material. Well, I think sometimes, I appreciate the text, but I think sometimes people hear us reading text from listeners and they assume, oh, well, Dave said this, or Wilson or TJ said this, or what. And it's not always the case. Although, you know, I called out President Trump when I think he's wrong, just like I called out President Biden when I thought he was wrong. But as always, I appreciate the text. Text says, Morrissey is so much like his hero Trump, it's scary. Kids don't have clothing vouchers or clean water, but we had a Ferris wheel. Americans can't afford gas or meat, but we have a ballroom and car races through the streets of D.C. Republicans just don't get it. Text, in 15 years, we'll all be driving self-driving cars, and therefore traffic will be safer? Question mark. I do not have the answer to that. I will say this, though. We got a long way to go and a short time to get there. Oh, sorry. I was channeling Smoking the Bandit. We had a long way to go before we're all behind the wheels of self-driving cars. Text, people are so concerned about these new flock cameras. They're already here and have been for some time. Well, again, it's going to be discussed in detail at the Huntington City Council meeting tonight. It's been discussed at other city council meetings and county commissions and so on and so forth about it. There are the Flock camera, and Flock is a brand name, by the way. It's just like Pepsi or Ford, you know. There are different types of Flock cameras, and they can do different things. And so, yeah, you see a lot of cameras out there, but they're not necessarily Flock cameras. Just saying. Text, let the big trucks have the interstate to make cars travel the old routes like 60 and 66, says the text. I don't know about that. Text, hey, Dave. Well, hello. We'll take a data center here in Boone County. We need the jobs, says a texter. It is interesting to me, and I get texts like that from time to time, where we have these arguments over data centers, and invariably somebody will text up and go, hey, I live in blank county. We want a data center here because we need the jobs. I think that's interesting. Text, well, we know one thing. Everything Trump is involved with flourishes and is completely successful. LMAO. Final text. I know the national debt is an issue, but a bigger immediate threat is the rise of socialism. Never thought I would see it in my lifetime, but here we are. 2:53, that's the final text of the day. We'll take a break. Close it out after this.
1: We'll be right back. This is Metro News Midday. 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
8: 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John W. Davis of Clarksburg. 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
9: This Hall of Fame moment highlights a milestone previously accomplished by only five players in Major League history. The date, Monday, June 9th, 2008. The place, Miami, Florida. The player, Ken Griffey Jr.
10: He's back with a 3-1. Griffey swings. There it goes. Long fly ball right field. It is a number 600 for Ken Griffey Jr. A no-doubter about halfway up in the lower deck and right. Ken Griffey Jr. circling the bases as they stand here at Dolphin Stadium. That's what they came to see here tonight, and from the moment it left the bat, absolutely no question where it was going to end up. So Ken Griffey Jr. ascends to a position that only five others have gone before him. Barry Bonds, Hank Aaron, Babe Ruth, Willie Mays, Sammy Sosa, and put Ken Griffey Jr. in that group right there of those who in the great history of this game of Major League Baseball have reached the 600 home run mark. And it was a typical Ken Griffey Jr. home run. It was no doubt it was going to be fair, and it was going to be gone. And they are still standing here at Dolphin Stadium wanting Jr. to come back out for a curtain call, and there he is.
9: This Hall of Fame moment is brought to you by Western and Southern Financial Group, life insurance, retirement, and investments.
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0: Welcome back to the show. We got about 3 minutes in front of 3 o'clock on a Monday afternoon. 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I do want to say one other thing about, as Weekly and I were talking about Willie Acres, Jada Brake. I do want to say one thing. The funeral home down there, oddly enough, the Acres James funeral home owned by his son.
12: Wow.
0: They had planned on streaming the service, but they had connectivity issues, and they were not able to live stream it. However, they recorded it. And it is available on demand. I don't know if it's on their website, but I do know it is on the Acres James Funeral Home Facebook page. So you can actually, if you missed the funeral because they weren't able to stream it live, they do have it available there. By the way, that voice you heard here, he is your 1977 City of Bridgeport ping pong champion. It's Dave Weekly. How you doing, man?
13: I do like my ping pong.
0: Yeah, or table tennis.
13: Or table tennis, as some people call
0: okay.
13: it.
0: All right, so which is it?
13: It's table tennis.
0: Okay.
13: Yeah, it's table tennis, but ping pong's easier to say.
0: Well, I was going to put it's more fun. Is ping pong one of those things that is like a actual trademark name?
13: I don't know. You know, you're in trouble if you play a guy who's got his own paddle and a cover for it.
0: Oh, yeah.
13: Yeah. And I was like, where can I set my cover down?
0: Yeah.
13: And my towelette.
0: Yes. And he's got entrance music, too. that's a problem. What you got on the show? Hotline on many of these same metrics.
13: Oh, man, there's so much stuff going on.
0: Yeah.
13: So much stuff going on. We're going to talk about high school football.
0: Power Index is out today,
13: and we're talking about the best high school football atmosphere in West Virginia.
0: Okay.
13: So we're going to get into that a little bit. Already have a bunch of responses to it.
0: All right. Sounds good. I'll tell you sometime about a playoff game that I called in the 90s. Bob Wisner, God rest his soul, and I called between Gilbert and Matewan. We called that game. I was the color commentator in that game. I'll tell you that story. I'll tell you when you're older. All right. Hotline coming up on many of these same stations. I will see you tomorrow. Till then, have fun and love somebody.
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15: From ABC News, I'm Michelle Franzen. Treasury Secretary Scott Bessent warning countries that do business with Iran will face secondary sanctions, saying they must sever ties or face financial repercussions. ABC's Karen Travers says the U.S. did not give any timelines or deadlines on those sanctions.
16: The Treasury Secretary was asked a question about how they could target Chinese firms and banks that do business with Iran. And he said, we find that the best way to engage with countries is through, quote, quiet diplomacy.
12: The U.S. and Canada on the verge of a trade war. Canada now vowing to retaliate with tariffs on U.S. goods starting in September. That after the 50% U.S. tariffs on Canadian goods kicked in Saturday. President Trump also says those tariffs will double in January. ABC's Karen Waugh says that's creating cracks within his own party.
17: Trump's trade policies appear to be rattling Republicans just 10 weeks before the midterm.

0: Deanna, thousands of customers are still without power in the town of Gary. Mayor Eddie Melton calling the storm unprecedented.
1: I'm still frustrated and upset just like everyone else, but as the leader of this city, I got to stay focused. We got to ensure that we can't just only focus on the storm, but post-restoration.
0: NIPSCO, the state power company, says it expects all power to be restored to residents in Gary by tomorrow. The governor is calling for an investigation into the utility company for how long it's taken to get power restored. Outside Reno, fire crews are on the front lines of a fast-moving blaze. The Hawk Fire in Nevada scorching 15,000 acres so far in just a matter of days. 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
4: Good afternoon. It's 3:03 and 77 degrees in the capital city. I'm Jack Carlson in the 580 WCHS radio newsroom. Your Metro News AccuWeather forecast calls for sunny skies this afternoon, a high of 78 degrees. There's a trial date in the criminal case of a former state lawmaker.
5: Former Fayette County delegate and now fired schoolteacher Elliot Pritt is scheduled to go on trial beginning October 5th on three federal criminal charges linked to an alleged coerced sexual relationship with a 15-year-old girl at school. The 36-year-old Pritt appeared for a brief hearing Monday in federal court in Charleston. He pleaded not guilty to all three charges contained in a recent grand jury indictment. U.S. Magistrate Judge Omar Abelhassan scheduled the trial and stuck with a previous ruling that Pritt should remain in custody. Pritt's court-appointed attorney Wesley Page did tell Abelhassan Pritt may seek bond if he's successful in being placed in a Veterans Administration-run residential program as he awaits the trial. For now, he'll remain in the Carter County, Kentucky Detention Center. I'm Jeff Jenkins, 580 WCHS.
4: We now know the names of the four people killed in a Charleston interstate crash. Charleston police say there were four young men from Raleigh County who died on Friday. They were killed instantly when their pickup truck fell off the elevated interstate on Friday. Police Sergeant Travis Bale says the group was in town for a show.
6: They were in town. It seems they were at the Jason Aldean concert, and when they left is when the crash occurred. Like I said, we're following up on everything we can to determine exactly what the cause of the crash was.
4: Bale says it's a terrible tragedy. It's the first day of school today in Putnam County and the first year as superintendent for Bruce McGrew. You can read more about it at WCHSnetwork.com. 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
4: Your Metro News AccuWeather forecast: sunny skies this afternoon, a high of 78, mainly clear skies and cool temperatures tonight, a low of 58 degrees. It's 76 degrees now in the capital city. I'm Jack Carlson, 580 WCHS, the voice of Charleston.
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1: All right. Hello, West Virginia. 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Man, Coop, I saw you as you were finishing up your walk today, your post-lunch walk, checking in. Would you like to guess today's temperature here in the valley?
2: Let's guess like 83 or something.
1: Try 76 degrees outside.
2: Oh, wow, okay.
1: Try 76. It's Orlando Pace degrees outside.
2: Nice. And the sunlight, it felt a little warmer than that, but yeah. I'll take 70.
1: That's probably right. That's probably right. How many offensive linemen do you think you know?
2: You mean famous ones?
1: Yeah, it's kind of tough, right?
2: I generally will have a 10% chance to guess the correct number on any given one. So I don't know. I don't know. I've said before, I'm not very good at jerseys, other than like the absolute Hall of Fame numbers from the NFL.
1: Yeah.
2: I know those numbers, you know, people associated with 33 or 20 or 44 or something like that. Not all of them, but some of them. But as far as throwing out just a general person and their jersey number, I don't know.
1: Double zero, Jim Otto, you know.
2: Or Robert Parrish in basketball.
1: Oh, there you go.
2: I always have to throw out there.
1: There you go.
2: The only double zero I remember.
1: They just don't get the ball. You know what I mean?
2: If
1: you've got an offensive lineman associated with a ball, it usually is not a good thing. Not a good thing.
2: True.
1: But
2: you don't want that. It usually means you. Well, it's not a good thing, but it also probably isn't as bad as it could happen either, because the worst case scenario is there that you fell in a fumble.
1: Yeah. So yeah, that's right.
2: At least the defense.
1: That's right. Well, you know what today is?
2: Monday. Yes.
1: Start of game week.
2: Ah, yeah.
1: We can't go back, Coop. We can't go back. Time to close the pool. Time to find your jacket. Better get your bonnet buttoned up, son. Because
2: every year in the end of August, you're painting the December picture.
1: Suppose that's true. I sat down last night and I was looking through the template for today's show, going through my notes. Suddenly realized, do you know what also today is on the show?
2: I know you want to tell me, so I'll let you tell me.
1: It's the return of What's My Line.
2: Oh, I know.
1: It's the return of What's My Line. So it'll be the first What's My Line since since January.
2: We've gotten so many texts over it. I mean, we're finally returning the unique.
1: What are you trying to say?
2: The unique segment of picking against the line score.
1: Unique. Well, our What's My Line is a little unique.
2: It is.
1: It's a little unique. You know, where we normally know what the lines are going to be for the WVU and Marshall games.
2: You like a blind squirrel try to divine what the line score is going to be with no other information at all.
1: Hey man, nothing says college football tradition like week zero, baby.
2: That's right.
1: Week zero. What week is it? It's zero.
2: That's right.
1: Week zero. So we'll play What's My Line. Do you have the What's My Line music?
2: We always go through that. No, it's tradition for me to not find it during this segment, now. So
1: that's true.
2: We'll wait till the segment starts, and I'll not find it then.
1: That's right.
3: One of my favorite parts of filling in for Coop while producing, I remember one time we were doing, I think it was Pick One.
1: Right.
3: And I had trouble finding the music because like three hotkeys are labeled Pick One, and I don't know which one it is. And whenever, like, I ask Dave, is this the right one? He's like, that'll do, which means no, but he won't tell me. So I'm like, well, what am I supposed to do? It's like, yeah, the host is uncooperative and is not, like, helping me out. You know?
1: So wait a minute. So this whole thing is...
3: Also, Ryan, by the way.
1: Hi, Ryan. Welcome back to the program. So you were admitting you're making a mistake, and your reaction to that is to throw shade on me about it.
3: Yes, because you weren't trying to help me.
2: There's also the thing, like you mentioned that, and at one time I think we had three different picks.

0: segments, and so I just had three different carts that were called pick something, and so that's where all of the confusion came from. Like, I can't remember which pick segment we're doing.
1: In my defense, What's My Line needs to be the classic 1960s What's My Line.
0: I just have them labeled by day now. Okay, you know? So the Monday pick, the Wednesday pick, the Friday pick. I have them. I have them labeled by day now, so I can find.
1: What's My Line was on television forever, and as it got a little farther and farther down the down the lane, you know, you'd have different showrunners, and every showrunner would like, hey, let's do the What's My Line. Let's update a disco version. No, I don't want that. I want the classic What's My Line. That's what I want. What's My Line?
2: Yeah.
1: Do you know, Ryan, back in the before times, there was a television.
2: 1920s?
1: There was a actually later than that.
2: 1910s.
1: No. Come back the other way.
2: 1925. Stock market crash. Great Depression. Dust Bowl.
0: 9/11. What are we going for here?
1: In the 50s, there was a program called What's My Line?
2: 50s. What happened then?
1: So you're supposed to...
2: Gorbachev. Tear down this wall.
1: You've missed it by a few decades.
0: Yeah,
1: but in any case, that's what What's My Line was. It was a television show. What's My Line doesn't exist anymore. Except in our memory.
0: It's right here on my computer.
1: It's right there on your computer. High school football starts this week. All right, so what's our master plan? We got the we got your power rankings, right? We got those today. Well, power rankings. We've got the high school football show, which is Wednesday night.
0: Wednesday night, 7 to 9.
1: Yep. Okay. Then we got a game Thursday. Right?
0: Well, I think Metro News has things going on as well.
1: Right.
0: Here locally on CHS, we have Nitro at South Charleston Thursday.
1: On Thursday?
0: On Thursday night.
1: Correct. All right.
0: And then on Friday night, we have George Washington at Spring Valley. So we have a doubleheader to kick off the week. Those games feature Chris Lawrence, Tom Hunter, and Matt Murphy.
1: Tom Hunter. Wow. Mm. Wow. You must have got a big budget.
0: Hey, you know.
1: Oh, my goodness. Money well spent.
0: A couple free bologna sandwiches, and you never know what you
1: get. Man, I'm glad you told me that.
0: Industry.
1: As a South Charleston resident, I'm really glad you told me about that South Charleston game. It's Thursday night.
0: There you go. You better, yeah.
1: If I'd showed up, I'd driven up on the hill on Friday night, and there's nobody up there, I'd be thinking, oh, I'm first.
0: Hey.
1: No, you just missed the whole game, you dunce. But so what's our schedule for Friday again? One more time?
0: George Washington at Spring Valley.
1: Oh, it's a tricky game.
0: Yeah, it's a good
1: one. That's a tricky game. GW is supposed to be really, really good this year again. Big time running back. But Spring Valley, you know, the lid lifter. Coop, you never know.
0: And I would also be remiss if I didn't mention, don't forget, not only do we have game night on Friday night that will be after Friday most night. Of your Friday night football broadcast, which is one of our most popular franchises that's been going on forever, but with the new Metro News television app now, we have all kinds of things. There's going to be games of the week on video on there. There's going to be video highlights. You know how Joe Percoto goes through and does all of these great packages every week. So there's going to be tons of great information on the video site as well, which you can also get on YouTube and stuff like that. So just go and subscribe. There's going to be so much high school information.
1: That, I'm glad you mentioned that. You know, one of the one things that he does that gets under-publicized is Plays of the Week.
0: Oh, I know. His Plays of the Week reels are great.
1: Such a good segment.
0: Yeah, he gets them sent in to him and puts these reels together of Plays of the Week. And it's great now because it used to be, you know, you only had a couple people that would take the video camera to film Junior on the field. You know, not everybody had those things. And as time has progressed, more and more people have gotten them. Now everybody has video of the game. Yeah. So you get some pretty good shots in there.
1: Absolutely, you do. Our question of the day is about high school football, too. High school football. There's stuff in the NFL. But I want to give Ryan his time. I want to give Ryan your time.
0: He was out most of the week last week.
1: I know he was.
0: Yeah, I know he was.
1: So what is your non-sports contribution to the crosstalk segment? What do you got? Coming in
0: pressure.
1: Here we go. Nail it. Boom. Let's go. What do you got?
2: Well, we got a resolution. A resolution to the Bricks and Minifig story.
1: Oh, here we go.
0: This is a big one.
1: This is a good one.
2: So Bricks and Minifigs has basically settled with the Mansell family, which is the family that they stole the $200,000 worth of Lego Star Wars sets from. And they are repaying them $200,000, and the Mansell family is promising to drop their lawsuits. Now, there are still two other lawsuits in play. I think those are concerned with Reckless Ben and the state of Utah and The CEO of Bricks and Minifigs, Ammon McNeff, did float the idea of shooting Reckless Ben with a gun.
1: Not good.
2: But as far as the
1: case itself,
2: the case itself with the Lego sets, it's resolved.
1: All right.
2: Everything else is just like the YouTube stuff.
1: So unless you listen to the show every single day, you have no idea who Reckless Ben is. So yeah. Who is that?
2: Okay. So basically when this story started, Bricks and Minifigs, aftermarket Lego company, they took $200,000 worth of Star Wars Lego sets under consignment from a family. Then they closed the location it was stored at, basically stole the sets, and refused to cooperate with the family trying to get it back. A YouTuber by the name of Reckless Ben basically broadcast the whole thing to the world via the internet. Okay. And basically came a huge story, and now it's over.
1: I'm kind of sorry it's over. Coop, are you sorry it's over? I'm kind of sorry it's over.
0: I think it had a proper middle, beginning, and end. Yeah. Or a beginning, middle, and end. Yeah. You know, now we can get ready on the documentary.
1: There you go.
2: Yeah, the Netflix documentary.
1: Hey, so it's 76 degrees outside. Did you slip home at noon and walk your dog Brexit?
2: What?
1: Your dog. What's its name? Benjamin Brexit?
2: Why would I name my dog Brexit?
0: Brogan?
1: What is your dog's name?
2: Keep guessing. Keep guessing.
1: It starts with a B, and it's about 7 or 8 letters.
2: Mm-hmm.
1: So I just, you know, I've only got so much hard drive space. So it's like Brexit popped out. So what's your dog's name?
2: Brexit is not 7 or 8 letters.
0: Depends on how you spell it.
2: Yeah.
1: That's probably right. What is your dog's
0: name? What industry you're in?
2: You know, it makes sense. Like radio people aren't known for their math. That's anyway, right. It's Brigand.
1: Brigand. Brigand. I got to write that down. Brig. And. Okay, got it.
2: Brig and with an A.
0: Look, I've always, I do name associates.
1: Well, wait a minute. How many letters is Brexit? Brexit's got to be like, Brexit is 6 letters, right?
2: Yeah, it's 6 letters.
1: Okay, all right. I wasn't that far off.
0: My association that I have with Ryan's dog is Brigadier General. So uh-huh. I remember it. So whenever I think of his dog, I think of a Brigadier General, which gets me back to Brigand.
1: So if you went home tonight and had like a doggy treat in your left hand and reached it out to your dog and called it.
2: What's his name?
1: And you said, eat this treat, Brexit. What would he do?
2: He'd probably eat the treat and then not care I called him the wrong name.
1: Exactly. That's exactly right. So that's
0: yeah, dog names are for us, not for them.
1: I suppose that's true. Yeah. I suppose that's true.
2: You can teach a dog to recognize its own name, but it's less of like, oh, that's my name, and oh, my owner is addressing me.
0: Yeah.
2: Or I should say my human is addressing me, because they don't really have
0: like 84% of the time when I hear this word, I get a treat. I mean, that's
1: there you go. There you go.
2: They also don't really have a concept of ownership, do they?
1: Coop, did you see where Deshaun Watson is the new starting quarterback for the Cleveland Browns?
0: Oh, yes. After that warm welcome that he got in Cleveland
1: and
0: this
1: all
0: weekend,
1: the things he said about the fan base after the game.
0: Yeah, that franchise is doing splendidly.
1: They're just going great guns.
0: You would think that they got their moral compass in building a football franchise from Dave Weekly's fantasy football team.
1: I'm so glad you brought that up, because my plan of getting the most dastardly players on my teams are working out perfect.
0: Nice.
1: And so that's working out perfectly.
0: If there were points for felony arrests, you would be
1: all right
0: in the lead.
2: It's like the all-star team at the end of Slapshot with all the criminals in it.
1: Yeah, that's right. Ryan, watch Slapshot.
0: Yeah, man.
1: I'm so proud of you.
2: I watched it over the weekend with my dad.
1: Such a good movie.
2: Over some pizza.
1: That's right. Such a good movie. You know, they filmed that in Johnstown.
2: Where's that?
1: In Pennsylvania.
2: Okay. What's the significance?
1: What's Pennsylvania? Has that got more letters than Brexit? Joey Porter Jr. Coop, we got a problem here.
0: Uh-huh.
1: Got a problem here. We're going to need 11 on defense.
2: Oh.
1: Right now we got 10. We got to get get Joey Porter Jr. into
2: Dave,
1: truck. Oh,
2: Dave,
1: excuse me. I'm
2: not,
1: sorry.
2: Not to distract you from sports, but speaking of Brexit, hey, Nigel Farage won the election against Count Binface. What's up with that?
1: Well, Binface has run multiple times, and he loses every time.
2: Yeah, but it should have been a shoe-in for him, you know?
1: It should have been. Yeah. Now, Binface has run multiple times, yeah. So everybody knew.
2: But here's the funny
1: fix was in.
2: But here's the funny thing. The funny thing is Nigel Farage didn't avoid the parliamentary investigation, so he's still getting investigated.
1: That is true. That is definitely
0: what?
1: True.
0: What are we doing?
1: And we're talking about British politics.
2: Okay. Yeah. Okay.
1: And we're done we're done with video games, and we moved across the pond.
2: Yeah, like 2 weeks ago, it was my buy or sell topic.
0: Oh, yeah, that's right. Can we talk about some royalty? Because that's really interesting stuff, too.
1: Oh, yeah.
2: What happened with them?
0: Well, I don't know. I'm kidding.
1: There was
2: that Daily Mail scandal that, like...
1: Which one?
2: The lawsuit that they won, and it's like, yes, we can spy on famous people now.
1: One more non-sports thing before we really begin the show. This is technically the show, right? This part
0: has
1: of the show.
0: Has the show started yet?
1: Has the show...
0: Where's Jeff?
1: Yeah, where's Jeff Jenkins? That's the best line ever. Has the show actually started yet? I think... Yeah, I said on the air last week... that I didn't think I was going to like Lanterns.
0: Oh, yeah, right.
1: On HBO.
0: Yeah, right.
2: Yeah, because you're an old fuddy-duddy who doesn't like anything fun.
1: That's all true.
0: So I watched the first episode now. I haven't seen the second one.
1: Okay. I watched the first episode again.
2: How much of it?
1: Well, I watched the first 25 minutes last week, and I watched approximately the last 25 minutes of episode one last night, mm-hmm. and all of episode two.
0: Oh,
2: and wow.
1: I think I've changed my mind.
0: They got you on it? They got you?
1: I think they got me.
0: I figured that it had enough of those sensibility things in there that you like. You know,
1: yeah.
0: It had some things in there that wasn't so bad.
1: You know, I'd like to think I'm highbrow and, you know, above DC and, you know, I'd like to think that, yeah. But that's... No, my goober roots out.
0: This is like the Andor of superhero shows, maybe. I don't know.
1: Yeah. It was pretty good.
0: I don't think it's that strong all the way through, but I like watching one that's just not stupid and silly all the time. Like, a little serious.
1: What did you think? So you hadn't seen episode one until last night?
0: Correct.
1: Okay. So I forget which one of us on this show said it last week, but somebody said this was like DC meets True Detective.
0: I said that, but I read it somewhere else.
1: Okay, that's really accurate.
0: It is.
1: That is really accurate.
0: That's what I felt, too.
1: Very good.
0: Very much of a vibe like that. From
2: you know, I wouldn't put Dave Weekly and highbrow in the same sentence.
1: Yeah, I was kind of reaching for that, I guess.
2: Yeah.
1: Jeff Jenkins is here. By the way, still, he had the best line ever about this show. Has the show started yet? That is the best line. question of the day. So, and it's sponsored by Selango Law. We talk about high school football. What are the best high school football stadiums in West Virginia or Friday night environments in which to experience a game and what makes them special? What are the best West Virginia high school football stadiums or Friday night environments in which to experience a game and what makes them special? And we've already got some great responses to this, by the way. You can jump in there too. Text them in 304-TALK 304. 304-825-5304. Tweet me. I'm on Exit Weekly. WEEKLEY. Jeff, how's it going?
3: I'm Dave. I'm doing well. How you doing?
1: I'm doing great. Are you ready for game week?
3: It's game week.
1: Yeah. High school football, college football, week zero.
3: Week zero. Yeah.
1: We got the theme to what's my line all figured out. So we're ready to go.
3: But I was talking to someone today, and then they said it feels like we just played the last game at Cook Stadium for the baseball championships. And it does a little bit. I mean, it kind of does.
1: Yeah, I know. That's really, really true. Then we're done with high school scrimmages, and now we get some games.
3: Yeah.
1: What do you got in the news? What's going on?
3: Well, tragic over the weekend, Dave, that wreck in Charleston. And Charleston police, here's what's new today. Charleston police have released the names. They're all four from the Beckley area. Four young men, two 20-year-olds, two 21-year-olds. They've been at the Jason Aldean concert. If you think about it, had not been on the interstate just a few seconds, really, you know, from where the wreck was on the way home. So we've got, there's been a lot of comment today because of recent wrecks, so we got a follow-up story on that. You can see that also at the website. Elliot Pritt, the former delegate, was in court today, arraignment after he was indicted by a federal grand jury last week in that sex-related case. So he had a federal court hearing today. There's a trial date in that case. You can see that also at the website.
1: Oof, look at that mugshot. Oof, oof. Jeff, thank you.
3: Okay.
1: Let's take a quick break. We're coming back with more in just a moment. Stay tuned.
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0: Stocks in big U.S. automakers Ford and GM shifting into reverse today. This comes after President Trump pledged to double the automobile tariff to 50% on Canadian vehicles and parts starting next year. Both companies have large supply chains across both the U.S. and Canada. The major stock averages mixed as chipmakers is selling off in today's session. The chip stocks are back in the grip of a bear market, unable to shake a mounting list of worries surrounding the artificial intelligence trade. And with memory chip costs soaring, some of NVIDIA's biggest customers, they've been told the prices of servers containing its AI chips are going up more than 15% in many cases. And Visa has put Hims and Hers Health on notice for excessive customer complaints in its weight loss subscription business, adding to rising scrutiny of the telehealth company's billing and cancellation policies. I'm John Tucker, Bloomberg Radio.
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6: The Reds were nearly no-hit by the Cubs on this August 24th back in 1983. Cubs pitcher Chuck Rainey was just one out away from a no-hitter at Wrigley Field when Reds outfielder Eddie Milner singled into center for the first and only Reds hit. Now, in itself, this wasn't so unusual, but Eddie Milner had a knack for breaking up no-hitters. Five times in his career, he got the only hit in a game, all with the Reds between 1982 and 1986, twice against the Cubs, twice against the Dodgers, and once against the Braves. Breaking up no-hitters, a specialty of Reds outfielder Eddie Milner, from this August 24th, 1983, this date in Reds baseball.
5: This date in Reds baseball is brought to you by the Cincinnati Reds Hall of Fame and Museum, presented by Dinsmore. 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
8: Good afternoon. It's 3:30 and 77 degrees in the capital city. I'm Jack Carlson in the 580 WCHS radio newsroom. Local law enforcement is calling last Friday's fatal wreck in Charleston a true tragedy. Four Raleigh County men died after their truck leapt off the interstate and crashed 42 feet to the ground below. Charleston Police Sergeant Travis Bale says the age of the men, all in their 20s, compounds the tragedy.
9: One person losing their life is huge, but four at one time, especially what appears to be a great group of friends, it's just a big tragedy, not just here, but especially down in Raleigh County.
8: The victims were 20-year-old James McDaniel, 20-year-old Colton Garcia, 21-year-old Caden Ashby, and 21-year-old Caden Radford. A Kanawha County delegate is looking for changes to that elevated interstate. Dana Farrell says the recent wrecks have highlighted it's no

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1: You can read more at WCHSnetwork.com. A former Fayette County delegate and school teacher is set to go on trial in October. Elliot Pritt pleaded not guilty to three sex crime charges against an underage girl today. He was indicted last week with having a sexual relationship with a 15-year-old girl. He'll go on trial beginning October 6th. The news is brought to you by the Mary Phelan Leadership Academy. It's a free public K-5 charter school offering small classes, free transportation, free before and after care, enrichment activities, and more. 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The Reds are back in action tonight, beginning a three-game series with the San Francisco Giants. Pre-game coverage begins at 9:15 here on 580 WCHS. It's 77 degrees in the capital city. I'm Jack Carlson, 580 WCHS.
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3: With an update of sports, I'm Joe Mercado on 580 WCHS. Familiar patterns for the WVU women's soccer team in their 3-0 start to the season. The Mountaineers defeated Duquesne 2-0 on Sunday. Five of their six goals this season have been scored after halftime, and Sophia Nickel has scored the game-winning goal in each match. Sunday's game winner broke a scoreless tie in the 77th minute.
4: Wow, is that kid been incredible. Just nothing. I tell her to play in the back. I tell her to play up top. I tell her, you're not starting. You're starting. She doesn't bend at all. She just says, okay, coach, and then does her job and does it so well.
3: That's head coach Nikki Izzo-Brown. Check out Greg Carey's postgame recap from Morgantown at WVMetroNews.com. The Marshall women's soccer team improved to 2-1 on the year with a 3-2 win over Wright State on Sunday. And the WVU men's soccer team takes a field tonight against St. Bonaventure. With this update of sports, I'm Joe Percato on 580 WCHS.
5: It's Dave Allen coming up with the next show. Kegs for Canines happening this Saturday at the Red Carpet Lounge. Benefit in the Kanawha Charleston Humane Association. 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
6: All right, welcome back to the show. By the way, Coop, if we have any more news on Ryan's dog, Brexit, break in.
7: Yeah.
6: Just break in.
7: Yeah, Baloney's a good boy.
6: Just break in. Question of the day. West Virginia high school football regular season kicks off this week. Question sponsored by Selango Law. What are the best West Virginia high school football stadiums or Friday night environments in which to experience a game, and what makes them special? What are the best West Virginia high school football stadiums or Friday night environments in which to experience a game, and what makes them special? 304-TALK-304, 304-8255, 304. I'm on Exit Weekly, W-E-E-K-L-E-Y, one word, three E's, W-E-E-K-L-E-Y. Anthony in Clarksburg. Hey, Dave, East-West Stadium in Fairmont. The cut stone and layout is totally unique. You certainly get an old-school vibe when you walk into the place. You are so right about that. Ed on X. Dave, Herbert Hoover. The entire place is top line. Great light show. Pony Lewis Field in Morgantown. How it sets almost inside the school and an outstanding marching band. Jody on X. Dave, anytime Wyoming East and Westside High play in Wyoming County, it's special. I really like the games at Mitchell Stadium in Bluefield or Honeycutt Field in Princeton. Another great county rivalry. This is a great question. All right. Cooper, we ready to go? Are we ready to play a little bit of What's My Line? What's My Line?
7: I have to at least pretend like I can't find the is it this one?
6: No, that's not it.
7: That's not right.
6: No, that's not it.
7: Is it this one?
6: No, that's not it either.
7: That's the wrong one. Okay. No. I think is it
6: There you go. All right, let's play a little college football What's My Line for week 0. I always take a quick peek to see what the line will be out of Vegas for next week's WVU and Marshall games when they come out on Sunday. But the rest of the college lines for next weekend, I try to guess them. Coop picks the games. I don't know them ahead of time. Let's go with What's My Line. Coop, what's my first game? And I will give you a heads up. I do know the line on the TCU game.
7: Well, there's not much we can do about it. There's only eight games. There's only eight games. So I'm going to have to pull the ones that have the... the most competitive game. So the TCU game is going to have to be in there.
6: That's it, by the way, that one is 7.5. That's the game in Ireland, don't you know, between North Carolina and TCU.
7: You know, since you do know that one, there is another game that's under 10 that we can use.
6: It's I get the bell for knowing the TCU game? I mean, I did the research.
7: I mean, you did the research, though. That wasn't like divining it with like your goating skills or whatever that you normally do. Yeah, you can get... Fair what enough. Do we do? Do a regular
6: Just
7: bell?
6: Just give me a bell. Give me a bell.
7: Regular bell? Okay. I can't remember what
6: All
7: we
6: right.
7: do. Okay.
6: Let's have it.
7: All right, so let me see here. All right, so let's start then with, since you got that one, let's go with... let's see. NC State and Virginia will be the next one up. NC State at Virginia is the next one up.
6: Well, the game's in Charlottesville. I'm probably going to be DVRing that game. I don't know if I'm going to watch it, but I'm going to DVR it because WVU plays UVA. Virginia had a pretty good season. NC State, not so much. Give me Wahoos minus 7.
7: Minus 7 is... Not quite. Not a buzzer, not a bell. One,
6: what is
7: it's,
6: it?
7: It's minus 5.5.
6: Okay.
7: Five and a half. So pretty close. Pretty close. Hey, not too bad.
6: You're a taskmaster. All right.
7: Yeah. Okay. All right. You ready for the next
6: one?
7: I'm
6: ready. Let's go.
7: All right. Let's see what we have here. Next one up, we're going to go with... I added this one since you had the TCU one dead to right. So I added this one. We got Rich Rod's old stopping ground, Jacksonville State at North Dakota State.
6: Ooh. Okay. All right. A couple of things about this. This is the first game for North Dakota State at FBS, and they're at home. So there's a little bit of juice added to this game. Talent-wise, these teams probably pretty similar, but I'm gonna go North Dakota State minus 7.
7: North Dakota State minus 7 is right on the money.
6: Awesome.
7: Right at minus 7. Okay.
6: All right, couple more.
7: Moving on to Sacramento State at Eastern Michigan. Sacramento State at Eastern Michigan.
6: At the factory in Ipsy.
7: I know you've been there.
6: Yeah. You know what? Sacramento State's in the MAC now, right?
7: I know, yeah, right.
6: So is this is like a MAC game?
7: Oh, yeah, it's a conference game. Yeah, a conference game. Sac State versus Eastern Michigan.
6: Nobody gets out of the factory without bruises, you know what I'm saying? Give me EMU by 10.
7: That's good enough. 9.5 is the official.
6: All right, cool.
7: All right, moving to, let's go to, this looks like a pretty good game. Let's go to Hawaii visiting Stanford.
6: Okay, here's the deal on Hawaii. Hawaii at home is always money in the bank. But I don't know what it is. When they cross the Atlantic and they come to the lower 48, they don't have their sea legs. I don't know how good Stanford is. I think Hawaii's best player is hurt. Man, do I take the Cardinal in this game? I'm going to take the Cardinal. Give me, it's going to be more than 3, but probably less than 7. Give me Stanford minus 5.
7: Yeah, 5.5.
6: All right.
7: Right on. Right. There we go.
6: Now here, okay, this is what happens on what's my line. I get a couple of good ones. I get a little momentum going, and then I crash out and burn.
7: Sometimes.
6: How many more you got?
7: Probably just one.
6: Okay, let's do it.
7: Last one that makes any sense. Okay, we have Memphis at UNLV.
6: Huff Bowl.
7: There we go.
6: The Charles Huff Bowl. Okay, all right. Memphis at UNLV. UNLV is supposed to be pretty good. They can't afford to lose this game if they want to be like the group of six rep in the college football playoffs. And their coach wants to get out of UNLV and get back into the Power Four. Give me Rebels minus 6.
7: Man, I got to give it to you. 5.5 again.
6: Five and a half.
7: Good
6: Is that
7: job,
6: it?
7: Man. That's it.
6: That's it. All right. That's how we play. You know what? I should end the game now.
7: You should.
6: Week 0, that's enough. No, we'll do it again. During a football season, every week, every Monday at this time, we'll do What's My Line. All right, let's dump that music bed because we're switching music beds here because we're doing a 180-degree turn because it's time for a little Sound of Sports. Let's get into the Sound of Sports because it's NASCAR Monday. Sunday in Loudon, Ryan Blaney charged from 17th place to first for his second consecutive Cup Series win at New Hampshire. Blaney led the last 74 laps on the 1 mile oval, holding off runner-up Bubba Wallace to get to the checkers first.
8: Time may beat him. From here, there is one lap to go, presented by Credit One Bank.
6: Mm.
8: Rainey, Bubba Wallace. Team Penske, 23-11. And in almost a carbon copy of a year ago, where Ryan Blaney led 116 laps. When he sees the checkered flag, he will have led 115 laps this year. It'll be his third win on the season, and back-to-back here in New Hampshire, Ryan Blaney victorious.
6: All right, so Josh Berry, who needs a ride for next year, finished third. I think that's four top tens in a row for him. Top five rounding out, Christopher Bell, Kyle Larson. 20th career victory and third this season for Blaney, who led a race-high 115 of the 301 laps. Here's Blaney after a Sunday drive in New Hampshire.
9: You know, we did two at the end to try to hopefully get the lead, and we did. And it was a long run to the end there, longest run we had. And just try to manage my stuff, and I knew those four-tire guys would probably pressure me eventually. And Bubba kind of came on pretty hard there, and just tried to manage the lap traffic while also trying to manage tire and just not make a mistake. But what a cool race. What a fun day starting in the rain, and ended up being a beautiful day. Everybody who came out, I really appreciate it. Thanks for sticking with us, and hope you enjoyed a good race.
6: All right, Blaney's 20th career victory, third this season. The Cup Series concludes the regular season at Daytona next Saturday, which will set the field for the 16 drivers who will be in the chase, which is NASCAR's version, of course, of the playoffs. From the NFL, the Steelers and Joey Porter Jr. still reportedly far apart on a contract extension for the cornerback. Here's Mike McCarthy on his current situation this morning.
10: This is a challenge, you know, for both Joey and us, because, you know, we're first year staff. You know, we've seen him play. I've competed against Joey. I would love the opportunity to coach Joey Porter. I know our defensive guys would love the opportunity. So, you know, we're at an impasse right here, and that's, and you got to respect that. You know, every one of us has a contract. The organization, you know, they have beliefs and so forth. So, but yeah, that's just kind of where we are.
6: Reportedly, Porter and his camp believe he belongs among the group of corners making $30 million or more a year. We'll see what happens. Women's soccer now Sunday in Morgantown. WVU broke a scoreless tie with a pair of goals in the final 15 minutes to earn a 2-0 win over Duquesne. Sophia Nickel got the Mountaineers on the board with a goal in the game's 77th minute.
11: Gray. Nickel will get there. Cuts it inside. Nickel again! Three games, three goals for Sophie Nickel.
12: Three shots on goal, three goals this season for Sophie Nickel. And that's what West has been looking for all game. To get a bit in transition, to get a 1v1. This time the pass was perfect, and Nickel finishes beautifully.
6: In moving to 2-0 on the young season, WVU outshot Duquesne 13-3 with nine shots on goal. Here's WVU's veteran coach Nikki Izzo-Brown on Nickel's hot start to the season for the old Golden Blue.
4: We're not going to jinx her, but wow, is that kid been incredible. Just nothing. I tell her to play in the back. I tell her to play up top. I tell her you're not starting. You're starting. It doesn't. She doesn't. You know. She doesn't bend at all. She just says okay, coach, and then does her job and does it so well.
6: All right. The WVU their first road game of the year comes up on Thursday at Princeton. The 0-1 WVU men's team has its home opener tonight against St. Bonaventure. In Huntington, the Marshall women spotted Wright State a quick one-goal lead, then came roaring back to win 3-2 to move to 2-1 on the year. Here's Giovanna Souza with the finish in the 80th minute.
13: But you see those one-on-one battles as Towns is streaking down that far sideline. Can she get a one-on-one win? Puts the ball into the box and headed in, and that's a goal for the Thundering Herd, and it's Giovanna Souza off the cross of Madison Towns.
6: Marshall will start a two-game road trip at Belmont on Thursday night in Nashville. The Marshall men will face UC Santa Barbara also on Thursday out in California. Baseball now from the Atlantic League. The Dirty Birds were 5-4 losers in 10 in Gastonia on Sunday. Charleston is off tonight before coming home to host Lancaster this week, starting tomorrow night. From the big leagues, it was a lost weekend for the Pirates in L.A. The Bucks were blanked 4-0 on Sunday by the Dodgers as four Dodger pitchers combined on a two-hit shutout. Blake Snell worked the first six for L.A.
14: Nothing across on the scoreboard. Here he comes. Strikes him out. Back foots that slider.
15: The only two hits Pirates have gotten have been on the slider, but this one really works.
14: One ball and two strikes on York. So Snell again has himself on the verge of his first 1-2-3 inning.
16: Cut on and miss strike three. High fastball. Six strikeouts for Snell.

0: 34 pitches, and he has retired the side in order here in the top of the sixth inning. Now the pitcher of record. And through five and a half, it's the Dodgers 4, Pirates nothing.
1: And that would be the final score, Dodgers over the Bucks 4-0. Here's the Pirates' Spencer Horowitz on the Pirates' playoff chances.
2: Yeah, I don't think getting swept is ever good. I think in our current situation, it definitely is bigger. This team has hopes for the playoffs, and it just got a whole lot harder.
1: All right, so the Pirates are in San Diego tonight as their nine-game road trip continues. Braxton Ashcraft gets the ball to try and keep the Bucks' fading playoff hopes alive. In Phoenix, the Reds dropped the rubber game of their three-game stay against the Diamondbacks. Arizona rallied to top Cincinnati 5-3. The game turned on an El Demaro of Vargas go-ahead two-run triple in a four-run seventh for the Diamondbacks.
3: One out in the inning, the lineup turns over. It'll be the switch hitting El Demaro of Vargas.
4: Vargas, the hitter, Carroll on deck. First pitch, liner into right center field. That's a base hit. It ties the game. Lawler home. Here comes McCann. Ball goes to the wall. And the outfielders struggle to pick it up. Vargas all the way to third.
5: It's a two-run triple, and the Diamondbacks lead it 4-3.
3: This ball was just toasted, and when you got the infield in like that, it shoots right by him, gets all the way out, splits the gap in right center field. Vargas gets all the way to third base.
1: The Reds are at the Giants tonight as Chase Burns goes for his 15th win of the season. The D-backs remain two back of the Padres for the final wild card spot in the National League. Let's take a break, and when we come back, it'll be time for the good, the bad, and the ugly from the weekend.
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10: 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Just ask it to help and guide you for the basic skills you need to get hired again. 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

0: You know what? I think this hour, Coop, has led the league in music beds. We've probably done at least six.
1: This has been a very well-bedded hour. That is correct.
0: Well-bedded. The good, the bad, and the ugly. Time to start the week with a segment that puts the spotlight on the best and the worst of the weekend. Puts things into perspective. We stole the title from one of our favorite movies, The Good, the Bad, and the Ugly. I've got my list. Coop has his. We have not seen each other's list. Let's begin. Coop, what is your good?
1: It's always fun as the game within the game. J.J. Bleday for the Reds hit for the cycle on Saturday night in his first four at-bats. Put it to bed early. First four at-bats, he had a double, triple, single, and homer, and got the cycle. Pretty cool.
0: All right. My good is the return of West Virginia high school football. We have got the Metro News Power Rankings. We'll get into that in more detail in the 5 o'clock hour. Season starts on Thursday. What is your bad?
1: My bad is in Cleveland, where the ongoing QB competition. Shedeur Sanders got the start on Saturday. And when Deshaun Watson came into the game, he heard nothing but boos from the fans in Cleveland, and all of their wisdom named him the starter today. Sure to fill the stadium.
0: What does that say about Shedeur Sanders?
1: Well, I mean,
0: what does that say about
1: him? Did you watch
0: him
1: play last year?
0: Yeah, I guess I did. My bad, talking about the Browns waived rookie Daquan Wright yesterday. If he clears waivers, the former Ole Miss tight end has an agreement in place to reunite with Lane Kiffin and play for LSU this season. Coop, college sports, it's broken.
1: Oh, boy.
0: It is just, we're into the abyss. What is your ugly?
1: My ugly, this is just kind of silly, but it was wild. The leader of an overseas hacking ring that stole nearly $27 million by targeting wealthy figures, including BTS's Jungkook, was sentenced to 20 years in prison. That was a big scandal. That guy scammed a lot of people.
0: My ugly, a Japanese father left his young son alone on Mount Fuji after the boy grew too tired to continue climbing. The 48-year-old man abandoned the 7-year-old at literally 8,100 feet on the trail around 4:30 a.m. to continue going higher with his older son. They found him. He survived. The dad says he's sorry.
1: Wow.
0: That's the good, the bad, and the ugly for the weekend. We're coming back to wrap the hour in just a moment.
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7: All right, that's going to do it for the first hour of the show. We will take a break for news, come back, take a look at what's going on Wall Street. And I tell you what, crypto is red hot again today. After a big week last week, we'll give you the details on that. We'll reset our question of the day about the best high school football atmospheres in West Virginia. And Chef Paul Smith is going to be here to talk about food, food prep, the restaurant business in West Virginia. 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
8: From ABC News, I'm Michelle Franzen. In Maine today, Vice President J.D. Vance delivering remarks ahead of the midterm elections. With just over 70 days before voters take to the polls, there is a trade war brewing between the U.S. and Canada. The U.S. imposed 50% tariffs on a variety of Canadian goods this weekend after talks broke down. And Canada is vowing to retaliate with tariffs on U.S. goods in September. Vance accusing Canada of not negotiating in good faith.
9: I frankly thought we had a deal. I think that we should have a deal, but I think that we need to send a message loud and clear to the Prime Minister of Canada. Stop taking advantage of the people of Maine. Stop taking advantage of America. It's over. We expect fairness in our trade policy.
8: Canada's Prime Minister Mark Carney says the U.S. is being a bully and it will only hurt businesses along the U.S.-Canadian border, and that Canada is now prepared to go elsewhere for trade.
10: This fall, we will begin intense discussions with the European Union, the world's second largest economy, to build a much stronger and deeper economic and security partnership.
8: The U.S. announcing it is prepared to slap countries with secondary sanctions if it does business with Iran. U.S. Treasury Secretary Scott Bessent today says there's no

0: gray area after 6 months of conflict with Iran.
1: Let there be no ambiguity as to the position of the United States. An economic engagement of any kind with this murderous regime will expose those

0: Man, I miss playing football. 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
5: Good afternoon. It's 4:03 and 77 degrees in the capital city. I'm Jack Carlson in the 580 WCHS radio newsroom. Your Metro News AccuWeather forecast calls for mainly clear skies and cool temperatures tonight, a low of 54 degrees. Flood cleanup work continues in the Kanawha Valley following last week's flooding. Kanawha County Emergency Management Director C.W. Sigmund says they're focusing their efforts on the Campbell Creek and Cabin Creek areas this week.
6: Those are the more concentrated areas. We can get quicker and get a lot more debris, but this is really spread out, so we got some far-flung areas to reach to maybe just a couple homes, but we still got to get to them. It just takes us a while to carry out all those square miles we got to cover.
5: You can read more at WCHSnetwork.com. Renewed calls to drive safely are following a tragic wreck in Charleston Friday night. Four Raleigh County men were killed on their way back to Raleigh County after the Jason Aldean concert. Charleston Police Sergeant Travis Bale says the responsibility is always on the driver in these kinds of cases.
7: It's important to drive the speed limit, slow down if road conditions are bad, stay off your phone, and most importantly, wear your seatbelt. And also goes without saying, do not drive a vehicle if you're under the influence of anything that could alter your ability to drive a car.
5: That crash sparked a lot of dialogue online. Kanawha County Delegate Dana Farrell says he posted about it on social media and got a lot of comments about speed.
8: Dozens and dozens of comments saying people just need to slow down. Well, that's easy enough to say, mm-hmm. but I don't know anybody that hasn't exceeded the speed limit through that area.
5: That wreck was the third crash on the elevated interstate in a week. 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It's a free public K-5 charter school offering small classes, free transportation, free before and after care, enrichment activities, and more. 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It's 4:05.
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5: Your Metro News AccuWeather forecast, mainly clear and cool tonight, a low of 54. Mixture of sun and clouds tomorrow, a high of 81. It's 77 degrees now in the capital city. I'm Jack Carlson, 580 WCHS, the voice of Charleston.
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10: 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Starting at 3:06 and taking you through until 6 o'clock. Wherever you are listening to the show today, inside the state of West Virginia or beyond the borders, just trying to get a read on what's going on back home, we hope you're having a good day. We hope you're having a good one. It is a

perfect day here in Charleston, the big town, West Virginia's capital city. Chamber of Commerce type day. 76 degrees outside right now. Got a lot of stuff to get into in this particular hour. We'll take a look at what happened in the financial markets today. We'll reset our question of the day, which is about high school football. It's officially game week. Lid lifters all across the Mountain State later this week. And we'll take a look at the power rankings from Metro News a little bit later on in the 5 o'clock hour. But that's our question of the day. Chef Paul Smith is here, so that means we'll be talking about food, food prep, the restaurant business here in West Virginia. We do that every Monday at the top of the 4 o'clock hour. For those of you who have sent your questions in for Chef Paul, I have seen them. And we have room for a couple more, okay? We can take a few more if you want to get those in. 304-TALK, 304, 304-8255, 304. Send those in. And by the way, I see them all, and if we don't get to all of them, I put them in the hopper, and we'll get those to Paul next week. But we got a little bit of room for a couple more if you want to send them in, so go ahead. Don't hesitate. A little bit later on in the half hour, we'll get to the entertainment report. 4:33, Kristen Burt's got the Hollywood Dirt. A little later in the hour, we'll open up the On This Date file and have the 5 things to know at 5 o'clock in sports in about 52 minutes. At 5 o'clock in the final hour, Carl Lee will be here. What a great day to have him on talking about, you know, what are high school football coaches doing right now? You've got the majority of coaches are getting ready for their first game on Friday, a handful of games on Thursday. He's a former high school coach here in the Valley, former high school star. What are coaches doing right now? What's going through their mind as they get ready for games, literally, in just a small amount of days? And we've got some NFL things to talk about as well. And really interested in his take on the Joey Porter Jr. situation. The Steelers and JPJ currently at an impasse. The former Penn State star thinks he's worth $30 million or more per season. Who knows? Maybe he is. That's the current standard. But we'll talk about that. Holdouts, the value of cornerbacks in today's NFL. We'll get into that. That'll be in the 5 o'clock hour. All right, let's go ahead and start with what happened in the financial markets today. The Dow was up 0.25%. The Dow went positive today after the Trump administration unveiled their financial sanctions against Iran. We'll see how that goes globally. But for at least one day, the Dow was up 0.25%, gaining 140 points, closing the day at 53,417. S&P 500 was down 0.25%, losing a little more than 21 points today, 76.52 at the close. NASDAQ down 0.75%, losing a little more than 200 points, closing the session at 25,980. You know, we're all pointing towards we'll have earnings after the bell. That'll be on Wednesday from NVIDIA. That's going to be moving the market leading into that earnings report and after as well. So that's the big tech story this week. In terms of West Virginia related stocks that were big percentage gainers or losers today, Caterpillar continues to slide. It was down 2%, losing a little more than $17 a share today to $8.10 and change. Dow was down almost 3%, lost 89 cents, $31.46 at the close today. FMC, conversely, was up 2.6%, gained 29 cents, 11.31 at the close. In the energy space today, oil down 2.2%, lost $1.97. WTI and the NYMEX closed at $85.09. At the moment, natural gas unchanged at $2.77 per unit. Crypto continues to be a story. A big week last week, and now crypto off to the races, probably for the biggest jump. It's moved from 60,000 to almost 79,000 in a little over a couple of weeks. Again, it was up today 1.7%, gaining nearly $1,400, a coin going for 78,700 and change. And in the commodity space today, gold continues marching higher, up 1.1%, gaining $50 even per ounce, closing at $4,673. Silver unchanged today, down 14 cents at $69.62. All right, here's our question of the day. Question of the day has to do with West Virginia high school football. The regular season kicks off this weekend. Here's the question of the day, and it's sponsored by Selango Law. What are the best

0: 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What are the best West Virginia high school football stadiums or Friday night environments in which to experience a game, and what makes them special? To respond, text those in, 304-TALK-304, 304-8255, 304. I'm on Exit Weekly, W-E-E-K-L-E-Y, one word, three E's, W-E-E-K-L-E-Y. Going to get to Chef Paul, but just a couple of quick responses here. Here's one from Marty on X. He says, Dave, Mitchell Stadium in Bluefield, home of the 10-time state champs, the Bluefield Beavers, voted in 2019 as the best high school stadium in the nation. And if you want atmosphere, Beavers versus the G-Men, that's Graham, week one, 10,000 screaming crosstown state rivalry fans on hand for that one. That's a great example. That is a great example. We got a lot of text messages on this as well, so we'll get into that in a bit. But right now, let's bring Chef Paul into the conversation for questions about food and the restaurant business and more. Paul, how you doing today?
1: What's up, guys? How's it going?
0: Good to talk to you. Paul, I have a couple of questions for you. You know, we've done this segment for years, and we've talked about all kinds of restaurant issues and different types of food preparation. But you know, one thing, we've talked about knives. We've talked about plates. One thing we've never talked about, chopsticks. Chopsticks, okay? What is your association with any meal involving chopsticks? Have you ever delved into that realm?
1: Oh, yeah. I mean, I use chopsticks when it's appropriate. We go out to Asian restaurants a lot when we're out of town. I use them. I like them. I think they're great. It kind of makes you work a little bit more too. So I tend to not eat as much.
0: There you go. I've got some stats here that says between 29% and 34% of Americans feel able to use chopsticks, though 15% say they're very proficient at it. 4% consider themselves to be experts. Coop, where do you fall on this? Are you a chopsticks master?
2: My ex-wife was a Buddhist nun, so we ate with nothing but chopsticks for years and years and years. I can eat anything with a chopstick, and I've taught my daughter now. She's 8, and she's elite. She can eat very, very well. She can put most adults to shame.
0: All right. Paul, can you be a true foodie without chopstick skills?
1: Oh, you know, that term is, I think, used pretty wide, so I would say probably not. You know, I mean, you got to be able to use chopsticks if you're going to be, you know, have a very diverse palate. I can't go in and see. I would almost, you know, I eat sushi. I will say I don't use the chopsticks for sushi quite a bit. I use my hands.
0: Okay.
1: But yeah, I mean, if you go out and eat noodles or, you know, something, yeah. I mean, when in Rome, right?
2: I actually had a question, since you mentioned that about sushi. I actually had a question about that a friend of mine told me to eat sushi appropriately, that you shouldn't use chopsticks. You should use your hands only when eating sushi. I didn't know that.
1: Yes. Yeah, that is correct. Well, that is what I learned as well. But I think sometimes, you know, maybe it's just like kind of eating wings or ribs or something that gets all over you. You know, maybe sometimes you don't want to, but I love it. I think it's also appropriate to slurp with chopsticks. You know, that kind of is a good thing, where it's frowned upon in most other restaurants.
0: You know what? I was watching a few videos this weekend on YouTube with a guy. I think he's from the Cincinnati area. And he's got a thing going right now where he is eating at a Chinese buffet every single day, a different one. And he just went through West Virginia. Did Beckley, did the one in Kanawha City, you know, the one I'm talking about, Coop? He didn't do the one in South Charleston, and he probably should have. But he's been all over the region doing Chinese buffets every single day. And he says he's going to continue to do them until he gets food poisoning.
2: He's going to get sodium poisoning before he gets anything. Holy cow.
1: That's right.
0: Oh, man, I suppose that's right. Well, you know, Chinese takeout places, they don't include chopsticks, do they? I don't think I've ever I've bought.
2: You get those little wooden chopsticks in your order.
1: Yeah, the little wooden chopsticks and the little red
2: Essie,
1: yeah,
2: my daughter just asked to use some of those yesterday. We had chicken teriyaki for dinner, and she went and got her own little. She has her own chopsticks, but they were dirty, so she went and got some of the wood ones. She had to tear apart, and she just used those.
0: Nice, nice. Paul, you ready for a couple of questions?
1: Let's do it.
0: All right, got a couple of really good questions. Oh, this one was from last week, but I thought it was so good. Well, it's more of like a statement rather than a question. 304-481. Hey, Dave, please tell Chef Paul that he made me want an island breakfast from Barcadas. Could he make one for me? So I have
1: I have the technology.
0: So what is an island breakfast?
1: Oh, gosh, that was so great back in the day. It's changed a few times, but it was egg, spam, rice. You know, a little bit of sauce. It was wonderful. Like, we did brunch like toward the end of my run at Barcadas, and man, I love eating, jasmine or sticky rice with breakfast. I don't know why I didn't grow up on it or anything. I just think it's delicious. We had a little soy sauce. You know, you get the sweet, you get the heat, you get, you know, the island bread, you get a little egg, any style. You can mix up everything with your chopsticks and shovel it in. That's one thing, you know, we did not have at Barcadas was chopsticks. I guess it wasn't necessarily that type of restaurant. You know, it's not that. But, you know, a couple people did ask, and I was like, huh. I don't know, should we or should we not? That was always a debate.
0: All right, here's another question from a listener, 304-552. Hey, Paul, your favorite food of West Virginia, brown beans and cornbread or pepperoni rolls? Brown beans, did you ever try the grills combo of navy and brown beans? Navy in the middle of the bowl, surrounded by brown beans. Thanks. What are your thoughts on that?
1: I've never had anything at the grill that I didn't like, including their beans. You know, everything that I had there was wonderful. Dave was wonderful. That was just it was one of my, if not my favorite place to eat in Charleston. That is a touching subject for me. My dad would make beans and cornbread like, you know, once or twice a month, and that was kind of our thing, you know, sitting down, having some beans and cornbread. My dad wasn't a very good cook at all, but he made some delicious beans. And it's kind of one of those things. It's probably not like everybody else's. I mean, he would add raw raw white onion at the end. He would cook some in there and do everything and then kind of make it at the end with a little onion. And, you know, after losing my dad a couple years ago, every time that I have brown beans and cornbread, I just, you know, I think about them and it puts a smile on my face. So I would have to say that I love a pepperoni roll. Never met a pepperoni roll I didn't like, but because of my dad, I would pick beans and cornbread.
0: That's a great answer. All right, here's a business question for you. What is a restaurant's responsibility when diners want to break up a check to split it? What is a restaurant's responsibility when diners want to break up a check so that everybody pays the same? What's the restaurant's responsibility to tabulate that up?
1: Yeah, we do it. You know, nowadays you can kind of split it. You can either do the math in your head if you have an old school, you know, handwritten system. But most of the time nowadays, you know, everything's automated and technology, and you can split it up pretty good. You know, that is one of those things. It's I'd much rather now, I think, it's much easier for people just to be like, hey, I'll just Venmo you that $20, versus, you know, splitting the check nine ways between nine people. But hey, we do it, and we do it every night. You know, it is one of those things. It does slow the process down a lot. So if you're in a hurry and you need to go a show and you're splitting it up four or five ways, you may want to just like have one person do it and then Venmo them the money.
0: Well, let me ask you this.
1: A restaurant should split it.
0: I have a theory on this, that if a restaurant can do that quickly and to the customer satisfaction, that the tip is usually larger. Would you agree with that?
1: I don't know. You know, yes, it could be. It could be exactly the same. It depends. some people, you know, don't

0: well, some tip really well. So, you know, you're kind of rolling the dice because instead of one tip, you're getting nine, or instead of, you know, but, you know, Jimmy might tip you, his philosophy might be 25%, and then yours might be, hey, I'll, you know, 15% across the board. That's all I do. So, you know, it could be a great thing. It could not be.
1: All right. We got so many questions for you today, Paul. I can't get through to them all, but I have about 90 seconds here. But this is a question I had for you. Did you ever want to be a chef on a cruise ship?
0: No, I didn't. I'm not really one to be out in the middle of the water when I can't see land. And, you know, there are really good chefs on cruise ships. I had a bunch of friends this summer, actually, that have taken trips or, you know, guests that come into the restaurant and say, hey, we were just on a Viking river cruise, you know, up the Danube, up to this, you know, up to this, the Rhine or whatever it was. And it seems like, I mean, there's some pretty big name chefs that are teaming up with these cruise lines and making great menus out there. I mean, you got to think you're on a cruise for 7 days, breakfast, lunch, dinner, snacks. It better be good.
1: Yeah, that's right. That's right. Paul, got to leave it there. Thanks for your time this afternoon. We will get more listener questions and talk more about food and the restaurant business when we reconvene next Monday at the top of the four. Have a good hour. Have a good week.
0: You too, guys. Enjoy the nice weather. Thanks so much.
1: Yeah, it is beautiful out there. All right. Thanks, everybody who sent stuff in for Chef Paul. As I said, we do this segment every Monday at the top of the 4 o'clock hour. A quick break. We're coming back with the Entertainment Report in just a minute.
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3: This is a Bloomberg Money Minute. As we head to the close, a sell-off in chipmakers outweighing a drop in oil prices today. Just days ahead of the NVIDIA's earnings, semiconductor giants are sinking. An index of semiconductor stocks, the SOX, was down over 2%. Since its June high, it's down over 20%. That's the definition of a bear market. Treasury Secretary Scott Bessent threatening economic punishment against any country doing business with Iran. It's all part of the economic D-Day campaign. Bessent said today countries will face a specific timeline to shut down links with Iran or face unilateral U.S. punishment. President Trump pledged to double automobile tariffs on Canadian vehicles and parts to 50% starting next year, escalating the spiraling trade fight between the U.S. and Canada. The shares of U.S. automakers like Ford and GM with supply chains across both countries, they fell in today's trading. I'm John Tucker, Bloomberg Radio.
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2: With your traffic update, I'm Ryan Nicholson. There's only one accident to report on. That's at the intersection of Washington Street West and Pennsylvania Avenue in Charleston. Injuries have been reported, so please make way for any emergency vehicles. Once again, from the WCHS Traffic Studios, I'm Ryan Nicholson.
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4: I've been catching myself just saying old people stuff lately. I was walking down the street the other day and I just heard myself go, "That post office used to be a bank." Who cares? That's not a good story. That sucks. That's an old person story, you know? They're always telling you stuff like that. They're like, "That pizza place was a spaghetti place before." All right. "Did you like the spaghetti place?" "No, it just was." You have to know what was.
5: Oh, man. That's hitting close to home. 428 on the show, almost halfway home on this Monday on Metro News Hotline. 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
7: What is happening to me? Did you miss me, Spidey?
8: Spider-Man swung to the top of the box office for the fourth weekend in a row, collecting another $39 million in ticket sales this weekend. Brand New Day is on track to surpass Avengers Endgame as the second highest grossing movie at the domestic box office.
9: You can bring demons back from the further to the human world.
8: In second place, the sixth installment in the Insidious franchise called Out of the Further. That made $25.3 million below the opening for the previous Insidious movie called The Red Door.
10: Ithaca's king is coming back.
8: And rounding out the top three was Christopher Nolan's The Odyssey, which added another $19.5 million 6 weeks after its debut. And happy birthday to Chad Michael Murray, known as a teen heartthrob on shows like Gilmore Girls and Dawson's Creek in the early 2000s. Chad Michael Murray is 45. Mike Dubosky, ABC News.
5: Mike, thank you. We'll take a break here for news at the bottom of the hour. When we come back, it'll be time for Kristen Burt. She's got all the Hollywood dirt. This is Metro News, the voice of West Virginia.
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0: Good afternoon. It's 4:30 and 77 degrees in the capital city. I'm Jack Carlson in the 580 WCHS Radio Newsroom. Four Raleigh County men are dead following a fatal wreck in Charleston Friday night. Their truck jumped over the interstate's median wall and fell 42 feet to a gravel yard below. Charleston police released the names of the victims today. The victims were 20-year-old James McDaniel, 20-year-old Colton Garcia, 21-year-old Caden Ashby, and 21-year-old Caden Radford. Charleston Police Sergeant Travis Bale says they are conducting an extensive investigation.
1: I can tell you that our crash investigation unit is working tirelessly to follow up on all leads on this crash. As of right now, all we know for certain is that the vehicle left the roadway on the interstate and came to rest on the 1100 block of Pennsylvania Avenue below it. And all four were unfortunately pronounced deceased at the scene.
0: A Kanawha County delegate is sounding the alarm on the elevated interstate in Charleston following the wreck. It was the third wreck in the last week on that part of the interstate. Delegate Dana Farrell says the wrecks bring this to the top of everyone's mind and can't be ignored.
2: It got to the point, you're thinking that's the third incident in 5 days to happen, and we've got loss of life and critically injured. And
0: you can read more at WCHSnetwork.com. Former state delegate Elliot Pritt has a trial date set on alleged sex crimes against a minor. He's going to go on trial beginning in early October. The news is brought to you by Mary Phelan Leadership Academy. It's a free public K-5 charter school offering small classes, free transportation, free before and after care, enrichment activities, and more. 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The Reds are back in action tonight, beginning a three-game series with the Giants. Pre-game coverage begins at 9:15 here on 580 WCHS. It's 77 degrees in the capital city. I'm Jack Carlson, 580 WCHS.
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4: With an update of sports, I'm Joe Percato on 580 WCHS. Game week nears for the WVU football team as the Mountaineers continue to put the pieces in place for the September 5th season opener against Coastal Carolina. Transfer wideout John Nider continues to earn praise from the WVU coaching staff. He is in his first season with the Mountaineers after playing 2 years at UConn. Nider was not necessarily a high-profile transfer, but he says many others on the roster have followed a similar path.
5: 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And we're all just hungry. 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
7: All right, welcome back to the show. 26 minutes till the hour. Kristen Burt's got all the Hollywood dirt. We're going to get to that in just a sec. Tell you what, though, let me do a quick reset on our question of the day, because we've had quite a few really interesting responses to it. And, of course, Metro News is your home for high school football in a variety of different ways. You've got game night on Friday night on the network. You've got 2 hours worth of high school sports talk on Sportsline Wednesday night during the football season and the basketball season. It comes back this week at 7 o'clock with Fred Persinger. So, question of the day, the West Virginia high school football regular season kicks off this week. Question of the day, it is sponsored by Selango Law. What are the best West Virginia high school football stadiums or Friday night environments in which to experience a game, and what makes them special? Because, you know, sometimes, you know, you can have a really good time at a high school football game, but maybe the stadium's not that great, but it's all about the other things that go along with it. So once again, the question: what are the best West Virginia high school football stadiums or Friday night environments in which to experience a game and what makes them special. Text those in, 304-TALK, 304-304-8255, 304. I'm on Exit Weekly, W-E-E-K-L-E-Y, one word, three E's, W-E-E-K-L-E-Y. And we have got a ton of response to this. Let me get one, 304-669. Dave, what about Doddridge County High School? Oh, Coop, I haven't told this story in a while. So my dad played for Tyler, and every time we would get on Route 50 and get ready to go over to Middle Burn, cross Middle Island Creek, and you would get off at the West Union exit right there. You would get off the exit, and the old school used to be right there in the curve. If he told me this story one time, he told it to me 1,000 times, where we would make the turn, and he would tell me about the time he scored a touchdown for Tyler. He was a tailback, pretty good one. He scored a touchdown for Tyler against West Union, and then he kicked the extra point, and he kicked it over the net into the Middle Island Creek. Every single time, he would tell me that story every time. Hadn't thought about that in a while. And, of course, Dodgers County's new facility, really, really nice. Really, really nice. We have a bunch of response to this. We'll get into those in a bit. Let's get Kristen Bird in here for the Hollywood Dirt, because we got a lot of stuff to talk about. Kristen, how you doing today?
8: Doing great. Happy Monday.
7: Happy Monday to you as well. Let's talk a little bit about Shelley Fabre, shall we? First of all, had she been ill for a long time? She passed this weekend at the age of 82.
8: The family released that she had a brief illness, so she hadn't been sick for a very long time, though.
7: All right. So how many shows did she actually do? She was in a ton of television shows.
8: A ton of television shows. I mean, you got Loretta Young Show, Donna Reed Show, of course, which she was very well known for. She did Coach, of course.
7: Right.
8: And then she had tons of other appearances in shows. One Day at a Time, Fantasy Island, Love Boat, Newhart, Twilight Zone, the original Rockford Files. I have to say original now because we've got the new one coming.
7: That's true. That's exactly right. In fact, you know, right before you hopped on, I was telling a story about my dad. When I was growing up, they had one of those big stereos consoles in the living room. And my dad only had maybe like 12 records. But one of them was Johnny Angel, the album by Shelley Fabre. Coop, do we have that? Do we have Johnny Angel? Here's just a sample of it. I'm sure you've heard this song before.

0: So Johnny Angel was a huge hit, and it went to number one in the early 60s, and it was one of those situations, kind of like Ricky Nelson, where the star of a TV show was able to debut a song while they were in character on a show. She did that while she was the daughter on the Donna Reed Show, and I think that was in season 4. It really helped shoot her right to the top of the charts. Yeah, Shelley Fabre was just like one of those people that just never seemed to age.
1: I know, and married for almost 42 years to Mike Farrell from MASH.
0: Oh, that's right. I forgot about that. Yeah. That's exactly right. What happened with Hayden Panettiere last weekend, there's been a lot of discussion about child actors and some of the problems that are kind of inherent in that kind of lifestyle.
1: Yeah, it's kind of interesting. You have Anna Paquin, who came out and just spoke, you know, and she won an Oscar at age 11 for The Piano. She's just talking about a lot of the, they were young girls at the time, of course, coming up through the industry, and how they just, you know, there are SAG after protections. That's the Actors Union in place, but they really weren't protecting a lot of those younger kids. You have parents who sometimes, you know, were hands off, even though they were on set. They would be like, okay, you know, let this actor go take care of them. And oftentimes they were taken advantage of. They didn't have the education that they needed. They didn't have the support. They were oftentimes put in adult situations at a very young age. And even though the union has tried to do better, there's even talk of, from some people, of saying, well, why don't we just make child actors AI for now until you're 18? I know, which is like kind of horrifying the same way. But, you know, conversely, you don't want to be changing the trajectory of a child's life. Because, you know, Hayden, you look at this now, especially in hindsight, that the New York Times did a really devastating article over the weekend just talking about, not only did, you know, Hayden suffer from addiction, she was in, not even an alleged, but in an abusive relationship with her on-again, off-again boyfriend, who was profiting off of her, pawning some of her memorabilia. He didn't have a job. I mean, just very, very sad thing. So, you know, I hope that Hollywood figures out a way to do better in the long run.
0: So I don't know if you'll know the answer to this, but apparently her boyfriend was there in Greenville when she passed away. Are the authorities looking into any possible charges against him in this situation?
1: There's an ongoing investigation tying to the Narcan that was administered to her ahead of the EMTs coming on site. So there's a lot of questions as why was there Narcan in your Airbnb if you're both supposedly sober? So yeah. And then there's, of course, and this is kind of, you know, heading off of or coming right off of the Matthew Perry case, who supplied the drugs? Because that is where people are starting to go after. Who was supplying the drugs to Hayden, and where are they coming from? Because that person could also be responsible.
0: All right, on a much more positive note, let's talk a little bit about The Gentlemen on Netflix. So this is kind of this is starting to be the norm on streaming services, where Guy Ritchie's The Gentlemen Season 2 is going to be premiering in early September, and now they've already made the announcement that they're good to go for another season, a Season 3.
1: Now, Season 2 of The Gentlemen premieres on September 3rd. They just got their Season 3 pickup order, but this also comes on the heels. We have to remember, late last week, there were rumors that Meghan Markle was going to have a role in Season 3. And you also have to remember, she's tied to Netflix because she does have a production deal with them. And I'm just thinking, someone leaked out this information, maybe from Guy Ritchie's camp, to think, hey, there's a lot of buzz about Meghan Markle. You should probably pick us up for Season 3. Netflix might have been testing the waters to see how people

0: would react to Meghan Markle. There's also rumors that the offer to Meghan Markle was retracted because the news was leaked. So I'm very curious to see how this all plays out, because I sniff a little PR going on with all of this.
1: Yeah, something is happening here. I saw a little news today that apparently after this rumor that Meghan Markle was going to be in season three came out, that they've decided that this is not going to happen, that this is not happening, correct?
0: And nobody's been able to confirm that. The story came out of Tina Brown, who has been very, I would say, anti-Prince Harry and Meghan Markle all along. So I wonder who her source was, because Netflix is not confirming that news. Meghan Markle's camp's not confirming this news, and neither is Guy Ritchie's.
1: Well, here's the thing. I mean, now that Meghan and Harry are moving back to the UK permanently, right? You'd think that some of the Brits would be rallying around a story like this, but apparently they're not. They're pushing back.
0: Yeah, and it's interesting, because from the Sussex camp, they're saying that this is a temporary situation, maybe just for a year, which then leads back to, how is King Charles's health? That's the big question. Is that why they're moving back temporarily? We really don't know, because no one has really sat down to say, this is why we're moving back. It's temporary. It's permanent. And yet, Meghan is picking up her acting career, or she isn't. It's just speculation out there in the wind.
1: Finally, and I'm really glad you sent this to me, because it's time to start talking about this. We're coming up on the 25th anniversary of 9/11. And the networks are ready for this. They're all jumping in with both feet with specials.
0: Yeah, it's hard to believe it's been 25 years. Honestly, anyone who lived through this certainly knows what an astonishing day it was, I think, for all of us. But the 9/11 Memorial and Museum is marking the 25th anniversary in conjunction with Nat Geo, with a really moving 3-episode docuseries. Highly recommend, if people are able to stomach it, to go and watch it. It's called 9/11 Reunited. Bring a tissue box, I promise you. But it's heartwarming stories of people who were strangers, but were there for each other in some way, shape, or form on that terrible day. Some people made rescues. Some people just supported each other. And it is on Nat Geo, but it's also now available on Disney Plus. So if you have Disney Plus, you'll be able to watch it.
1: Yeah, I'm looking at some of the other things that are listed here, like 9/11 Tribute in Light, Live from Lower Manhattan, Multi-Platform Live Special, September 11th at 8 o'clock on ABC, culminating with a live tribute in light installation broadcast across ABC, Disney, Hulu, and National Geographic. CBS has got a couple of things here. Daughters of 9/11, 2-hour documentary special. That's going to be available on Paramount Plus as well. History Channel. The History Channel has multiple documentaries about 9/11. They've got a new one, though, that's going to premiere on September 11th. 102 Minutes Inside the Towers offers a real-time, minute-by-minute look into the events unfolding inside the World Trade Center. Yeah, the momentum for this programming is going to be picking up very, very shortly.
0: Oh, absolutely. And I think it's going to be really fascinating for a lot of people to go back and take a look at this. Another really good one, I don't know if anyone's heard of it, but it's 9/11, the Heartland Tapes, kind of what happened to the Midwest and how they reacted to an incident that felt very coastal, because a lot of the people were going to the West Coast, either San Francisco or Los Angeles. So it really talks about the Heartland and how they reacted to it. And that is available on Paramount Plus.
1: Yeah, it's crazy to think that there's an entire generation of Americans who were born after 9/11, right? So, yeah, this is going to be, it's going to be quite the next few weeks in regards to the 25th anniversary. All right, got to leave it there. Kristen Burt, Hollywood Dirt, thanks for jumping on with us today. And I'll talk to you again next Monday at 4:33.
0: See you then. Thank you.
1: Kristen Burt, Hollywood Dirt. All right, let's take a quick break, and we'll come back and we'll open up the On This Date file in just a moment.
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3: From ABC News Tech Trends. The Justice Department and TikTok have agreed to a $400 million settlement in a case that claimed TikTok violated child privacy laws. The DOJ first sued the company in 2024, claiming TikTok stored, collected, and processed data from children on the platform without getting parental consent. Amazon has announced it's hiking prices on a variety of products. The base Echo Dot speaker is now $79.99. It used to be under $50. Prices also going up on certain Fire TV and Kindle devices. And over the weekend in Beijing, China, a humanoid robot ran the 100-meter race faster than Usain Bolt's world record. The bot, made by the Beijing Innovation Center of Humanoid Robotics, did the sprint in just 9.39 seconds. Bolt's record is 9.58 seconds. It happened at the World Humanoid Robot Games, kind of like a robot Olympics. Other events include weightlifting and tug-of-war competitions. With Tech Trends, I'm Mike Dubusky, ABC News.
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9: With your traffic update, I'm Ryan Nicholson. There are no major accidents to report on at this time. It's currently 77 degrees in the capital city. For more traffic tips, go to wv511.org. Once again, from the WCHS Traffic Studios, I'm Ryan Nicholson.
10: And stay down a couple of the next show. Kegs for Canines happening this Saturday at the Red Carpet Lounge, benefiting the Kanawha Charleston Humane Association. We'll talk about that. 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
1: All right, welcome back. About 10 minutes till the hour. Carly, the former NFL All-Pro defensive back of the Vikings and head coach at South Charleston, West Virginia State, started Marshall, started South Charleston High as a player. He'll be here. Perfect day to have him on. He comes on every Monday in the 5 o'clock hour to talk about football and more, but you've got week zero games in college football this weekend. Week number one, West Virginia High School football. Also in the 5 o'clock hour, we'll take a look at the Metro News Power Rankings for the first week. Pretty interesting stuff. We'll go down all that stuff in all four Mountain State classes. Now it's time for On This Date, and we'll open up the On This Date file. We'll start with the birthdays, and as always, we start with the sports birthdays. We got some pretty good ones today. How about Cal Ripken Jr.? Cal Ripken Jr. holds the consecutive games record, 2,632 games. Broke Lou Gehrig's record. Cal Ripken Jr. is 66 years old today. Mike Shanahan, former coach of the Broncos, 74. Reggie Miller started UCLA with the Indiana Pacers, Olympic gold medalist on the 1996 Olympic team. He's 61 years old today. Tim Salmon, outfielder with the Angels, 58. Michael Redd, former great basketball star at Ohio State, 47 years old. Arian Foster, four-time Pro Bowler, 40 years old today. From entertainment, Craig Kilborn, 64 years old today. Ann Archer is 79. Vince McMahon has a birthday today. He's 81 years old today. Steve Guttenberg, Police Academy, 68. And Dave Chappelle is 53 years old today. Here's a little Chappelle stand-up for you.
11: Or maybe I'm not ugly. I mean, you know, look at my face. This is not necessarily a handsome face, but it's not an ugly face. But if you really study my face clearly, I have snitch energy.
1: Nice. Chappelle is 53 years old today. On this date, 1949, the North Atlantic Treaty went into effect, with the NATO parties agreeing that an armed attack against one would be considered an attack against them all. Here's President Harry Truman.
12: The treaty we are signing here today is evidence of the path they will follow. If there is anything certain today, if there is anything inevitable in the future, it is the will of the people of the world for freedom and for peace.
1: There you go. That was on this date in 1949. From baseball, 1989. On this date, Pete Rose banned for life by baseball commissioner A. Bartlett Giamatti for gambling on the game, which also blocked him from ever entering the Hall of Fame.
13: You know, I've been in baseball 3 decades, and to think that I'm going to be out of baseball for a very short period of time hurts.
14: But it soon became clear the principals in this drama were polar opposites on the central question of whether Rose bet on baseball. Rose signed an agreement to accept the commissioner's jurisdiction, but in the document neither admits nor denies he bet on the game. But Giamatti based his decision on 2 things, evidence of the commissioned report by special investigator John Dowd and the lack of a formal defense by Rose.
15: And therefore, in the absence of any evidence to the contrary, I am confronted by the factual record of Mr. Dowd, and on the basis of that, yes, I have concluded that he bet on baseball.
1: So that was on this date, 1989, Rose banned for life by the commissioner of baseball, which also blocked him from ever entering the Hall of Fame, which he never did while he was alive. On this day also, 2007, Falcons quarterback Michael Vick pled guilty to dogfighting charges, suspended indefinitely by the NFL at that time, reinstated in July of 2009 after serving 18 months.
16: The Humane Society of the United States estimates 40,000 people are involved in organized dogfighting nationwide and hopes that Vick's arrest and apology will have an impact on the blood sport.
17: I hope that every young kid out there in the world watching this interview right now who's been following the case, use me as an example to using better judgment and making better decisions.
1: All right, in our musical birthday to the break today, Mason Williams, the musician, songwriter, author, photographer, is 88. The 5 things to know at 5 o'clock in sports are coming up next.

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1: Someone had a birthday.
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1: This Hall of Fame moment highlights a milestone previously accomplished by only 5 players in Major League history. The date, Monday, June 9th, 2008. The place, Miami, Florida. The player, Ken Griffey Jr.
2: He's back with a 3-1. Griffey swings. There it goes. Long fly ball right field. It is a number 600 for Ken Griffey Jr. A no-doubter about halfway up in the lower deck and right. Ken Griffey Jr. circling the bases as they stand here at Dolphin Stadium. That's what they came to see here tonight, and from the moment it left the bat, absolutely no question where it was going to end up. So Ken Griffey Jr. ascends to a position that only 5 others have gone before him. Barry Bonds, Hank Aaron, Babe Ruth, Willie Mays, Sammy Sosa, and put Ken Griffey Jr. in that group right there of those who in the great history of this game of Major League Baseball have reached the 600 home run mark. And it was a typical Ken Griffey Jr. home run. It was no doubt it was going to be fair, and it was going to be gone. And they are still standing here at Dolphin Stadium wanting Jr. to come back out for a curtain call, and there he is.
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4: 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The Metro News High School Power Rankings are out for week number 1. Morgantown, Bridgeport, Frankfort, and Wheeling Central lead in their respective classes. The Browns named Deshaun Watson as their starting quarterback for their week 1 test against Jacksonville earlier today. And the WVU men's soccer team has its home opener tonight in Morgantown against St. Bonaventure. This is Metro News, the voice of West Virginia.
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5: From ABC News, I'm Michelle Franzen. The U.S. is warning countries doing business with Iran that it will face secondary sanctions. It's the latest push to reopen the Strait of Hormuz. Here's ABC's James Longman.
6: Treasury Secretary Scott Bessent says the goal is to, quote, sever every economic lifeline until Tehran stands alone. Now, Iran is warning that if the economic war continues, quote, not a single drop of oil will be exported through the Strait of Hormuz. Despite the rhetoric and the ongoing U.S. blockade on Iranian ports, we are now approaching 6 months since the U.S. and Israel launched their attacks on Iran, and there is no sign of a resolution.
5: The U.S. and Canada locked in a trade war after talks stalled over the weekend. The U.S. imposing 50% tariffs on a variety of Canadian imports. Canada says its retaliatory tariffs on American goods, including electronics and plywood, will start in September. In Michigan, Michael Howard, the owner of a custom furniture shop in Warren, says it will hurt his business.
7: We're a small family-owned business. We just can't absorb that impact of cost, so we have to pass it down to our customers and essentially give them the decision, like, are you okay with moving forward on this project with this dramatically increased cost of lumber?
5: President Trump also says the U.S. tariffs will double in January if Canada does not finalize a deal. In Nevada, more than 40,000 people have been forced from their homes due to a fast-moving wildfire. ABC's Melissa Don is in Reno.
8: The Hawk Fire growing to over 15,000 acres, burning north of Reno, destroying homes, knocking out power to about 10,000 people. With 0% containment, firefighters battling the blaze from the ground and the air. The fire started around noon on Saturday, exploding in size. Flames fueled by dry and windy conditions jumping US 395.
5: On Wall Street today, stocks ending mixed. 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
2: Good evening. It's 5:03 and 77 degrees in the capital city. I'm Jack Carlson in the 580 WCHS radio newsroom. Your Metro News AccuWeather forecast calls for clear skies and cool temperatures tonight, a low of 54 degrees. There's a trial date in the criminal case of a former state lawmaker.
3: Former Fayette County delegate and now fired schoolteacher Elliot Pritt is scheduled to go on trial beginning October 5th on 3 federal criminal charges linked to an alleged coerced sexual relationship with a 15-year-old girl at school. The 36-year-old Pritt appeared for a brief hearing Monday in federal court in Charleston. He pleaded not guilty to all 3 charges contained in a recent grand jury indictment. U.S. Magistrate Judge Omar Abelhassan scheduled the trial and stuck with a previous ruling that Pritt should remain in custody. Pritt's court-appointed attorney Wesley Page did tell Abelhassan Pritt may seek bond if he's successful in being placed in a Veterans Administration-run residential program as he awaits the trial. For now, he'll remain in the Carter County, Kentucky Detention Center. I'm Jeff Jenkins, 580 WCHS.
2: We now know the names of the 4 people killed in a Charleston interstate crash. Charleston police say the victims were 4 young men from Raleigh County. They were killed instantly when their pickup truck fell off the elevated interstate Friday. Charleston Police Sergeant Travis Bale says the group was in town for a concert.
4: They were in town. It seems they were at the Jason Aldean concert, and when they left is when the crash occurred. Like I said, we're following up on everything we can to determine exactly what the cause of the crash was.
2: You can read more at WCHSnetwork.com. It's the first day of school in Putnam County and the first year as superintendent for Bruce McGrew. The county was recognized again last year for successful marks in educational outcomes. He says he wants even more improvement. You can read more about that at our website. 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It's a free public K-5 charter school offering small classes, free transportation, free before and aftercare, enrichment activities, and more. 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Your Metro News AccuWeather forecast. Mainly clear and cool tonight. A low of 54, times of clouds and sun tomorrow. A high of 81. It's 77 degrees in the capital city. I'm Jack Carlson, 580 WCHS, the voice of Charleston.
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5: With your traffic update, I'm Ryan Nicholson. There are no major accidents to report on at this time. It's currently 77 degrees in the capital city. For more traffic tips, go to wv511.org. Once again, from the WCHS Traffic Studios, I'm Ryan Nicholson.

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1: All right, welcome back to the show. It's 5:06 in West Virginia. Time to start the third and final hour of our program today, Metro News Hotline. Thanks so much for tuning in today, folks. Oh, man. That music means one thing. Well, it could mean a couple of things, but in this particular case, it's going to mean Carl Lee's in the building. So we'll be talking about football primarily in this 5 o'clock hour. If you got a question or a comment for Carl, Carl, we had guys sending us trivia questions last week. I didn't even see them until after the show was over. So I want to make sure I double back and get to that here in a bit. But Carl's with us. We'll talk a little bit about football, NFL, college, and high school. All those topics are appropriate now because, I mean, here we are. The season is here.
2: Yes, it is here.
1: So we'll get into that. Do a quick reset on our question of the day. We'll play in or out. That'll be at 5:25. And in our

0: Our second half hour, we'll probably hear a little bit. We'll hear from Mike McCarthy, the Steelers coach, making a comment earlier today about the Steelers and Joey Porter Jr. being at an impasse. Porter and his camp think he's worth $30 million a season or more. Steelers apparently may not. So we'll see what happens, whether he'll get an extension or be traded or to be continued. Yes. We'll have to know. Also, the Browns, Todd Monken, the brand new coach of the Cleveland Browns, kind of stepped in it today. But you got to do what's right for the team, apparently. He made the call that Deshaun Watson is going to be the Browns starting quarterback to open the season against Jacksonville. What does it mean for Monken? What does it mean for Watson? What's it mean for Shedeur Sanders? We'll get into all that. That'll be coming up in our second half hour. Let me do a quick reset on our question of the day. Question of the day today. We've had a lot of really good responses to it. This is week one of the West Virginia high school football season. Games on Thursday, games on Friday. Question of the day, and it's sponsored by Selengo Law. What are West Virginia, what are the best West Virginia high school football stadiums or Friday night environments in which to experience a game, and what makes them special? What are the best West Virginia high school football stadiums or Friday night environments in which to experience a game, and what makes them special? To respond, text those in, 304-TALK-304, 304-8255-304. I'm on X at Weekly, W-E-E-K-L-E-Y, one word, three E's, W-E-E-K-L-E-Y. Let me get a couple of quick responses. Oh, man, we have a lot of responses to this. Let's see, 304-444. Hey, Dave, Morgantown High has an interesting stadium surrounded by the school. GW has an interesting field located in a neighborhood, but they have terrible music over the speakers. Too much, and it drowns out the band. Beckley has a great stadium, but they just can't pull it together and win big games. I like a text like this.
1: Yes.
0: It gives you praise and then a little shade.
1: And just a little bit.
0: You insult me just a little bit. Let's see, 304-476. Dave, one of the best football fields is Steinhardt Field. Great experience when the Lincoln Cougars win and they play Boys of Fall on the loudspeakers when the players high-five the fans in the stands. That's a really good answer as well. Let's see. 681-981. Dave, I'm hearing a rumor that Joey Porter Jr. might look good in purple. That could mean a lot of things. You know, when I first read that, I was thinking Ravens. But now that I look at you, Carl,
1: could be
0: purple,
1: the Vikings.
0: Purple means Vikings.
1: Yes.
0: So we'll see about that. Hey, Carl, I wanted to ask you, you know, you're an outstanding player. You're an outstanding coach. What's game week like for a coach? What do you think? What's going on with high school coaches right now, now that the clock is ticking for our games on Friday night and for a handful of teams, games on Thursday night?
1: Right. I think the biggest thing is you want your team to be ready. Excuse me. And I think if you there's a place where you want to get them up and get them ready, but there's another side of it that you're just hoping that they play well.
0: What's the danger of putting too much emphasis on the first game of the year?
1: Well, I think fans do that a lot. If you lose, even if you lose big in the first game, it's just the first game. And I think that a lot of people may judge the team by the first game, win or lose, and it doesn't necessarily, I don't think it necessarily has to be, if you lose, oh, we're going to have a horrible season. You know, I don't think that it's that way. I truly believe that there's an opportunity. You know, some teams are just not prepared. You've got players who might not have, this is their first start in high school, in college, wherever it's at. And that's a challenge for that player.
0: I want to also ask you about this. I think, is there a tendency amongst teams to try to put the game plan in for the first game of the season too early? Or because it's the first game, do you want to maybe get to work on your first opponent a little bit earlier?
1: And I think that's a coach's kind of decision, because I know there are some coaches who, once they get in the game plan, or when they get in what the offense or what the defense is going to be, you know, now you're starting to tease them with formations that a team, your first team, might be running and all those kinds of things. So I really think that's just kind of an option for the coach. And I don't know if it's a good or a bad thing, because I think sometimes it works, sometimes it may not.
0: Well, you know, we don't know how the season's going to unfold. But one of the things that's probably going to happen is there's going to be a team that has not played well in recent seasons.
1: Right.
0: And is going to change the culture.
1: Yeah.
0: Is going to change the culture. And you hear a lot about that. And it's really, really hard to do.
1: It's really hard to do. And it's really great when it happens.
0: And it will happen.
1: Yes.
0: It will happen.
1: Yeah. Yeah. That's for sure. It will happen. Some team. And then that team is going to ultimately beat a team that there is no way they should ever be able to even be on the field with them. They're going to win that game.
0: You know, one of the things about changing a culture is you can't win a close game until you've actually done it. Right?
1: Right. Yes.
0: I mean, it's just human nature. When you get in that situation and it's like, well, we've lost so many of these games in the past. Until you win a close game, you don't know that you can actually do it.
1: And you can take that scenario and you can make it all over the board. I mean, until you really show up at a game as a player or a team, do we really think you're any good? Well, there's no way you can. You may think you're very good, but if you're not playing well, how are you going to figure that out?
0: The other thing about the first game of the year, by the time the first game comes, now every team will normally play a scrimmage, right? You'll get a chance to scrimmage. But outside of that, you know, you've been practicing as a quarterback or an offense. You've been practicing against the same group of guys for weeks, right?
1: Which is the second team defense in most cases.
0: In most cases. And so you've figured out, you know, what some of those guys do well and what they don't do well. And when you finally get a chance to play against somebody else, man, it's a shock to the system.
1: It really is. And I think the worst or the biggest shock is to the offensive line. Because the defensive line that you're going against is usually not the first, it's not your starters. And it's just the second team guys, and you can block them. You're bigger than them, stronger than them, and you can run and do everything you want to do. And then all of a sudden, you get into a game, and that guy you're standing beside that guy, and he's like 6'3", 260, and you're like, oh my gosh, it's the first time I saw anybody like this. And now, how do you deal with him?
0: Let me ask you this also, as a former coach, game week. By the time you hit game week, you're done with position battles, right? Haven't you basically decided when you get ready for the very first game, barring injury, that you have decided who's going to play?
1: I think that's another coach's kind of a thing. For me, in a little bit of time that I coached in high school, I wanted to know who my guy was. You know, and when I was at State, I was looking to try to find who are my guys so that I could start focusing on just this group to get ready and some of the key backups.
0: You know, I was noticing in college football today and over the last couple of days, Alabama, Tennessee, Florida, Oregon State, they've all come out publicly or informed sources close to the team basically have announced who the starting quarterback is. Are we beyond the point of trying to keep it a mystery? I mean, are we trying not to hurt players' feelings? I mean, we're to the point now where you've only got like a handful of practices before you play your first game. Is there any advantage to holding that information close to your vest with the first game of the year coming up? Because I'm trying to localize this, because one of the reasons is, you know, we're sort of led to believe that there's a quarterback competition at WVU, but most observers feel that the newcomer, Michael Hawkins, is going to be West Virginia's starting quarterback. Is there an advantage to holding that information back if you're a coach?
1: I think if you think there is,
0: okay.
1: If you think there is, then you're going to hold it. If you don't, then because I think most people want the quarterback to be aware that he is the guy going into this week in practice, he's going to be the guy. In most cases, I think that they know, But then there's that coach who may want to still say, you know, well, you know, they might be playing and Coop is competing with him, and we'll wait and see.
0: Yeah, but by this point,
1: I mean, you have to have a quarterback behind the center running the offense at that point.
0: And most of the players already know.
1: Yes.
0: Right?
1: Yes.
0: And of course, you know, there's values there. I mean, if I'm playing on the defensive line, it's of interest to me, but it's not critical to my position.
1: No, not at all.
0: Right?
1: Not at all. But, you know, it's a coach's thinking, you know. That's that, you know, they're thinking that, you know, the longer I can hold this information, the better off we're going to be. But yeah, you as the other team, you're already preparing for the guy.
0: Yeah. Well, that's part of it too, right?
1: Yeah.
0: At least that's the theory, that you want to hold back that information mm-hmm. because you want your opponent to have to worry about multiple players.
1: Right. Right. And if that quarterback played last year, he's going to play this year. No matter how great that freshman is, maybe, you know, but you're going to plan for the main guy.
0: Yeah, this is kind of interesting, too. Just the whole philosophy of depth charts and who's starting has certainly changed over the years.
1: Yes,
0: right?
1: Yes, it has.
0: Because suddenly it's like, hey, I'm not on the depth chart, you know, or suddenly I didn't get the word today until today I'm on the scout team. You know, that kind of stuff. You don't want feelings to get involved, but they do. They're human beings.
1: They do. But I'll say this, though. I can remember in high school that they would put up the starters on the wall and who made the team, you know, all these kinds of things. They were just on the wall with your name written in there to let you know you made a team or you got cut. I mean, how cruel is that?
0: That's so true. That's so true. I got so much football stuff to talk to you about. Let's take a quick break. We'll come back. We'll play In or Out. Stay with us.
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7: This is a Bloomberg Money Minute. Stocks drifted to a mixed finish as the countdown ticks toward potentially market-moving events coming later in the week. The S&P slipped 0.3%, pulling further from its record set earlier this month. The Dow added 0.3%, and the Nasdaq fell 0.8%. The dollar rallied as Treasury Secretary Scott Bessent said the U.S. will cut Iran off from the global financial system. Investors are waiting for NVIDIA's profit report coming Wednesday, which could shed light on how strong the AI boom remains. On Friday, Federal Reserve Chair Kevin Warsh will give a speech as pressure rises on him to hike interest rates to get inflation under control. Mexican President Claudia Sheinbaum is expressing optimism she can reach a trade deal with President Trump as her chief negotiator leads talks in Washington. The collapse of U.S.-Canada talks might create an opening for Sheinbaum, at least she's hoping, as the U.S. may be reluctant to open a second major front with another key trade partner. Matt Piper, Bloomberg Radio.
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13: With your traffic update, I'm Ryan Nicholson. There are no major accidents to report on at this time. It's currently 77 degrees in the capital city. For more traffic tips, go to WV511.org. Once again, from the WCHS Traffic Studios, I'm Ryan Nicholson.
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0: All right, welcome back. 524 on the show. Time now to play In or Out. Every day at this time, we focus on the stuff you talk about at the office. We call it In or Out. The setup is simple. Three categories. Food or beverage, gut reaction. Finally, this one's about a celebrity, the topics of which change daily. Let's get started with food or beverage. Cooper, you ready to go?
14: Yes, yes, yes.
0: Reese's has launched a limited edition Reese's Puffs PBJ cereal, blending peanut butter, chocolate, and strawberry jelly flavors. The new variety follows Reese's Puffs Dark Chocolate, which debuted in 2025 as the cereal's first flavor expansion since 1994. Reese's Puffs PBJ cereal, in or out?
14: Man, I'm not sure how they're going to carry it off as far as texture goes, but man, those Reese's Dark Chocolate things as a dry cereal snack, they're like one of my favorite things. Like, we got some a while back. My daughter didn't really like them, so I was eating them as a dry. I love them, man. They are an amazing dry snack. So I would be in one of these on a dry snack too, I think. So I'm interested. I'm
0: man,
14: kind of interested.
0: I got to mark these things down in pencil, man. I had you as an obvious out. Ryan is next. Ryan, what are your thoughts on this? Reese's Puffs PBJ cereal. In or out?
15: Just what the kids need. More sugar for breakfast. Just give them like oatmeal or barley or something. Maybe like some wheat or something.
0: You're a grumpy young guy.
15: Yeah, I'll be out.
0: You're going to be out. You will be out. All right. Coop, what about Carl? What do you
14: I
0: think?
14: I have no idea,
0: what do you
14: man. Think?
0: What's Kalshi say about Carl's take on this?
15: He's going to be out.
0: Okay. Reese's Puffs PBJ cereal. Carl, in or out?
1: I don't know how far out you could go, but I'd like to get to that place.
0: You're there. You're there. Okay.
1: No way. All I could right. be on that.
0: Reese's Puffs PBJ cereal. I'm also out. I'm also out. All right.
14: Joy kills. They're all joy kills.
0: Gut Reaction is next. Here's a New York gas station that went viral after offering customers a creative way to beat high fuel prices. Half Moon Sunoco, 25 miles outside Albany, New York, is launching a dance for a discount promotion, giving customers 20% off their entire bill for dancing for at least 15 seconds. Coop, dancing for a discount at Sunoco near Albany, in or out?
14: It was 15% off, right? Not 50?

0: 20% off.
1: Or
0: dancing for 15 seconds.
1: Okay, 20% off. So you get $2 off of $10 of gas. If you're getting $50 of gas, you're getting... it's money off, right?
0: If
1: you need it. And it's only dancing for 15 seconds.
0: Right.
1: And it's not saying you have to dance well.
0: How much of a percentage would you give Ryan if he danced for 15 seconds?
1: Percentage of what? 100. I'll give him 100%. Of whatever it is, I'll give him 100% of it.
0: All right.
2: Thanks, Coop.
0: Ryan, what are your thoughts on this? Dancing for a discount of 20% off gas at Half Moon Sunoco in Albany, near Albany, New York.
2: You want to know why people are afraid to dance these days?
0: Why?
2: It's because everything's recorded. You go to the club and, like, you do a goofy dance back in, like, the 60s or 70s. No one cares. But nowadays, you see some guy doing a stupid game. You pull out your phone, record them, post it on social media, and make fun of them. That's why people don't dance no more, Dave.
0: Are you in or out?
2: Sure, I'll be in.
0: Yeah. I'll be in. Carl, what are your thoughts about dance for a discount at Half Moon Sunoco?
3: I'm going to be in.
0: Yeah. I'm going to be in as well. I kind of like this. I like this one. Finally, this one's about a celebrity. Oh, National Treasure 3. Looks like it's going to happen. Nicolas Cage starred it in both of the previous movies. The first one, 22 years ago, made $350 million. The last one, Book of Secrets, in 2007, made $450 million. Nick Cage, Coop. Nick Cage. In or out?
1: I'm glad they're bringing this franchise back. They're unabashedly a good time. They got to tighten up from the second one a little bit. The first one was way better than the second one. But I'm looking forward to this franchise. It's stupid fun. I'm in.
0: All right. Ryan, Nicolas Cage, in or out?
2: What are they going to take next? Teddy Roosevelt's mustache?
0: What's left, right? Yeah.
2: I'll be in.
0: Going to be in? Carl, Nicolas Cage, in or out?
3: I'm going to be in.
0: Flip over all the cards. That's the thing we used to say. I'm also in. All right, we'll take a break. This is Metro News, the voice of West Virginia.
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5: Good evening. It's 5:30 and 77 degrees in the capital city. I'm Jack Carlson in the 580 WCHS radio newsroom. Local law enforcement is calling last Friday's fatal wreck in Charleston a true tragedy. Four Raleigh County men died after their truck leapt off the interstate and crashed 42 feet below. Charleston Police Sergeant Travis Bale says the age of the men, all in their 20s, compounds the tragedy.
6: One person losing their life is huge, but four at one time, especially what appears to be a great group of friends, it's just a big tragedy, not just here, but especially down in Raleigh County.
5: The victims were 20-year-old James McDaniel, 20-year-old Colton Garcia, 21-year-old Caden Ashby, and 21-year-old Caden Radford. A Kanawha County delegate is looking for changes to the elevated interstate. Dana Farrell says the recent wrecks have highlighted it's no longer the 1970s when the road was designed.
7: Back in 1960 and 70, when the design phase was going on, maybe that made sense. But if you look at the amount more traffic on the roads now than there were even in 1970 or 75.
5: A former Fayette County delegate and school teacher will go on trial in October. Elliot Pritt pleaded not guilty to three sex crime charges against an underage girl today. He'll go on trial beginning October 5th. The news is brought to you by the Mary Phelan Leadership Academy. It's a free public K-5 charter school offering small classes, free transportation, free before and after care, enrichment activities, and more. Go to plawv.org. The Reds are back in action tonight, beginning a three-game series with the San Francisco Giants. Pre-game coverage begins at 9:15 here on 580 WCHS. It's 77 degrees in the capital city. I'm Jack Carlson, 580 WCHS, the voice of Charleston.
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9: With an update of sports, I'm Joe Mercado on 580 WCHS. Familiar patterns for the WVU women's soccer team in their 3-0 start to the season. The Mountaineers defeated Duquesne 2-0 on Sunday. Five of their six goals this season have been scored after halftime, and Sophia Nickel has scored the game-winning goal in each match. Sunday's game winner broke a scoreless tie in the 77th minute.
10: Wow, has that kid been incredible. Just nothing. I tell her to play in the back. I tell her to play up top. I tell her, you're not starting. You're starting. She doesn't bend at all. She just says, okay, coach, and then does her job and does it so well.
9: That's head coach Nikki Izzo-Brown. Check out Greg Carey's postgame recap from Morgantown at WVMetroNews.com. The Marshall women's soccer team improved to 2-1 on the year with a 3-2 win over Wright State on Sunday. And the WVU men's soccer team takes a field tonight against St. Bonaventure. With this update of sports, I'm Joe Percato on 580 WCHS.
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0: So much to talk about. So much to talk about. 26 minutes till the hour. Carl Lee, former NFL All-Pro defensive back of the Vikings and the Saints, in studio with us in the 5 o'clock hour, as he is always. Man, Carl, so many things. Couple of quick things. I saw today where The Athletic has ranked all 138 teams in college football. All 138 teams in college football are ranked. Now, this is just clicks for clicks, because
1: yes.
0: You never know.
1: No.
0: You never know what's going to happen. Coop, weigh in on this as well. So, of 138 teams, where do you think they have West Virginia ranked?
2: I'm never good at this. let's see. It's going to be on the back half of half, I think, probably.
0: Based
2: on most of the preseason publications I'm seeing. That's all that I'm basing off of. So how many total teams?
0: 138.
2: So let's see. So let's call that, 84.
0: Well, I think if there are 83 more, if there are 83 better teams than WVU this season, there are going to be people jumping off bridges.
2: Oh, I agree. I'm just trying to, we always have the national disrespect.
0: Right.
2: This thing is evaluating a lot. Now, how many division, quote unquote, one teams are there actually? There's only.
0: That's it. 138.
2: There's that many?
0: There's 138 FBS teams.
2: Didn't it used to be like 103 or something?
0: Yeah.
2: Or something like that?
0: They're always throwing a couple extra ones in there until they close the door.
2: I didn't know there. Okay. So if that's. I have no idea, honestly. It's somewhere in the 50s or 60s, I guess. I don't know.
0: 63.
2: Okay.
0: 63. Wow. So they got. According to The Athletic, they've got 62 teams that are better than West Virginia. Do you believe that?
2: I don't think this for a living. I have no way of knowing. As far as college, who plays where? I have no idea.
0: Okay, here's another one that's unfair. They have Marshall at 101. This ranking says there will be 100 better teams than Marshall this year, and my reaction to that is no way. No way.
1: I don't know. Like, how do you pick? Like, okay, so we might be able to pick 1 through 5, maybe 1 through 10, maybe 1 through 12.
2: What I want to know is when you get to that cluster of 27 teams that are 6 and 6.
0: Oh,
2: how
0: I
2: do
0: know.
2: You, how do you, what, of those 27 teams, who is first among the 27 and who is last among the 27? Because, there's a cluster of teams that all have the same record. How do you determine that?
0: Okay, here's another question that's also unfair, maybe more unfair. Which prediction will be closer to the truth? West Virginia at 63 or Marshall at 101? Which one will be more accurate? It's almost impossible to know.
1: Yeah,
0: right?
1: I don't even know how you answer that.
2: and accurate, I guess you compare apples to apples, and so it has to be accurate based off of whatever assessment this is, right?
0: Yeah.
2: Yeah, well, I don't know.
0: Here's the other thing. Say, for example, both of these teams are better, okay? Wouldn't it be more difficult for West Virginia to go from like 63 to 43? Wouldn't it be easier for Marshall to go from like 101 to 81?
1: Yes, yes.
0: Okay, you go.
1: Yeah.
0: There you go.
1: I would go with you on that 100%.
2: I just kind of feel like that that if you're putting these things together, like I don't know what, I'd have to go into their numbers, but I feel like that with so many teams that have so similar records and things like that, that you could basically make a 20 ranking fudge on any team.
0: Yeah,
2: I think if,

0: by squinting the right way and looking at the numbers and ranking other teams the other different ways. I don't really like this because you're ranking people in conferences. They don't play each other.
1: Right.
0: There's not common opponents in a lot of these things. You're just like sort of divining the supernatural by the time this thing's all over with at the end.
2: You get past maybe 25 teams. At that point, you're just really picking and choosing who you want.
1: Here's the other thing, too. I think when this is super local, and I'm sure other people who are looking at this poll are kind of feeling the same way, that when you focus in on a team, one particular team, for a period of time, you convince yourself, you start to squint, and you start to look at it, and you think, well, I think we're going to be good, and we're going to do this.
0: That happens every year. That's been common for decades. That happens every year. Yeah.
1: I just don't think there's 100 teams better than Marshall, and I definitely don't think there's 62 teams better than West Virginia.
2: I would agree with you, and even if you take and say, okay, they're worse than that, you're still wrong.
1: That's right too.
2: I just don't know how you can that right.
1: Let me find, because the thing about that's clickbait about this is like, who's worst? Who's 138? Right. So they got UMass 138, and they got Sacramento State 137, and they're both in the MAC. You know, and Sacramento State, Coop, they're playing this weekend, right? They're in week zero against Eastern Michigan.
0: Yeah, right.
1: That's
0: yeah.
1: one of our week zero games. I wanted to ask you also just about the NFL, Carl. So this decision that the Browns made today to start Deshaun Watson, all the problems he's had that have been very well detailed. But let's just talk about football. This guy hasn't played much football at all
2: right.
1: the last couple of years. Todd Monken is the new coach of the Browns, and he came out today and he said that he is going to start Watson over Shedeur Sanders in the first game of the year. Coop, we have that bite. Todd Monken. You know, I got a lot of respect for him. I don't necessarily agree with this decision,
2: right?
1: But I respect that he made it. Here's right. how he explained it. This is Todd Monken earlier today on his decision to start Watson.
3: John is going to start against Jacksonville. Took in the full body of work over the course of offseason to training camp to the games, the joint practice, and ultimately felt like to start the season on the road, Deshaun gave us the best chance to move the ball and score points. I mean, that's really what it's about. And felt that way going in the last game, but wasn't sure. And after we talked as a staff, and after we re-looked at everything, we're going to go that direction.
1: All right, there you go. Now, everybody didn't want him to make this decision. Everybody wanted to see, like, hey, you got Shedeur Sanders. You got to find out whether the guy can play. The Browns are not ready to win. Well, all due respect to the Kanawha Valley Browns Backers Club, which exists, and a bunch of nice guys I know in that group. But he laid it out there. Here's the guy who can probably score the most points, and that's why we're going to go with him. I just kind of feel like you're the new coach in town. It would have been so much easier to just bow to pressure and go with Shedeur, and instead he felt like, I'm going to assess what has happened in camp, and I'm going to go with the veteran. I respect the guy for making that decision. I think it's wrong. I think it's the wrong thing to do, and I don't know if he's going to finish the month. I mean, Watson, not Monken. But I respect his decision. What are your thoughts?
2: I think the whole reason behind the decision is, if you put Shedeur out there and he plays bad, gets hit, now all of a sudden you've got a major problem, because now everybody's going to be talking about, oh, you're going to get him hurt. He's going to da-da-da-da. So I think what you do is you allow him to sit, go the opposite direction, and just see where you're going to be. Just see where the team's going to be, and I think – there'll be maybe usually at about 3 or 4 games in, he's going to get a shot to play. And when he gets his shot, it's going to be – I don't think it's even going to be a start. I think it'll be somewhere in the game. And they'll send him in maybe at halftime and or the second half of the game. He goes out, plays well, rest is history. But I don't think if what happens, because the problem is what happens if you start Shador and he's getting hit, he's not playing well, it's just looking ugly, then what? What are you going to do then? It's easier to switch that scenario, and now you're waiting on your star to be a star.
1: I'm not overestimating this. The reaction to this decision has been overwhelmingly negative.
2: Yes.
1: People hate this decision. Yes. But you know what? Todd Monken didn't get to be the coach of the Browns by like going with the flow, right?
2: Right.
1: At some point, you've made your bones by making decisions that maybe the public doesn't think is correct, but he's the guy that sees these cats at practice every day, and I'm sure that had a lot to do with why, you know, he bucked the odds and decided to make Watson the starter.
2: I think that he has the experience, and that experience, good or bad, I think is safer for Shador than him just jumping out there in the first professional game and going and being the guy and the expectation for him. First overthrow that he has, it's like, oh my gosh, I can't believe he did. He fumbles the ball under center. Oh my gosh, what's happening to him? This way, at least you have a fallback to him.
1: Coop, you think inside the building that the Browns just, in their heart of hearts, just don't think that Sanders can do it?
0: I don't know. That's an interesting question. Carl's theory that they might need to protect him a little bit too until they figure out what they have going on there makes a lot of sense as well. But I mean, the truth of the matter is that the cat started a bunch of games last year and was the worst rated quarterback with so many snaps in the National Football League. I mean, maybe you can grow, but it wasn't necessarily the most auspicious of starts.
1: Yeah, this has been the topic most people have been talking about today. I want to ask you one quick thing about the Steelers, and not specifically about the Joey Porter Jr. negotiations to make $30 million a season to play cornerback for the Pittsburgh Steelers. When you were playing corner, which side of the field did you like better? The boundary or the field? And take out the fact that maybe you would have to shadow like the best receiver, right? But if you had your druthers, which side did you like to play?
2: The only way that I can give you that answer is because we were usually left or right.
1: Okay.
2: I would probably be on the left side of the defense, right side of the offense, because that's usually where the offense is throwing the ball.
1: Okay. Yeah. Okay, that makes sense.
2: Yeah.
1: Because, Coop, I was doing a little reading today about, elite corners shadowing top receivers, and that happens in the majority of the cases. But you do have some corners who prefer to have just one side of the field.
0: Yeah.
1: Richard Sherman
0: for the Seahawks was like that, right? Yeah. Right. And he got a lot of heat for that sometimes because it was like, what do you mean you're not following the best receiver for the other team? Are you ducking him or whatever it might be?
1: Now, there's a couple of theories on that, though. I mean, where if you're a corner and you're going to play on one side of the field and you're elite like Sherman was, you're sort of dictating to the offense what you're going to do defensively. It's like, okay, this is going to be the side of the field. Come over here at your own risk.
2: And the problem with if you pick a side, then the Jerry Rice is going to the other side. And now they can it's not like they can't throw to the left side,
1: but the defense can also prepare for that.
2: Yes, you can somewhat.
1: Right.
2: Somewhat, because again, if you're playing man to man or anything like that and you're staying home, Rice is going to go to the side of the corner that's not the best corner.
1: It's funny. We've done like literally hundreds of shows together, and I never asked which side you preferred.
2: I like the left side because I liked the idea of being in the mix of the right side. Usually, you might get the best receiver over on that side. I like that challenge. Of the right side and the best guy.
1: Hey, man, that's where the volume is, right?
2: Yeah.
1: That's where the volume is. That's where the picks are, too.
2: Yeah.
1: That's right. All right, let's take a break. We'll come back with more. I want to get through this. This came out earlier today. The Metro News High School Football Power Rankings are out for week number one in high school football. We'll get to that when we come back.
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5: One for the the Browns is the man who gives them the best chance to move the ball and score points, according to coach Todd Monken. And Monken determined that is Deshaun Watson. The 30-year-old with the $230 million guaranteed contract beat out second-year quarterback Shedeur Sanders for the starting job in Cleveland. The decision announced 2 days after Watson called out fans who booed him during Saturday's preseason game when he went 5-for-12, 35 yards, one interception, over four second-half drives. ESPN NFL analyst and former NFL QB Dan Orlovsky.
6: I'm shocked. If this was just a football decision, just football, and I haven't seen every day of practice, I would probably say coin flip, 50-50, start the guy you want. Doesn't really like matter to me. After the Saturday's press conference, I'm shocked that they did this to the Cleveland fans. I've said if I was a Cleveland fan and Deshaun's still starting week three, I would not go to the game.
5: Dan Orlovsky on the Pat McAfee Show. Sanders will be Watson's backup. 49ers owner Jed York today pleaded no contest to a pair of misdemeanor charges after being arrested in Ohio on suspicion of engaging in prostitution. The NFL said in a statement the league's aware of the matter, which will be reviewed under the personal conduct policy. Steelers coach Mike McCarthy telling reporters the team's at an impasse with cornerback Joey Porter Jr. as he remains on the physically unable to perform list. Porter, placed on the PUP list after aggravating a back injury on the first day of training camp, is in line for an extension as he enters the final year of his current contract. The Saints signing free agent kicker Daniel Carlson. Tennessee named true freshman Faison Brandon as its starting quarterback. Baseball Astros GM Dana Brown is out in Houston. His contract was set to expire at the end of this season. Brown's responsibilities will be assumed by Astros assistant GMs Charles Cook, Gavin Dickey, and Connor Huff, and a senior advisor, Jeff Bagwell.
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9: With your traffic update, I'm Ryan Nicholson. There are no major accidents to report on at this time. It's currently 77 degrees in the capital city. For more traffic tips, go to WV511.org. Once again, from the WCHS Traffic Studios, I'm Ryan Nicholson.
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1: All right, welcome back. You know, we were talking about quarterbacks and schools naming their starters, and a whole host of them have named starters today and over the weekend: Alabama, Florida, Tennessee, Oregon State. I'm seeing where Northwestern named their starting quarterback. And former Mountaineer Nico Markiel, how quickly we forget, he's going to be the backup for the Wildcats from the Big Ten. All right, the Metro News High School Football Power Rankings for week number one are out. Now, this is a poll, radio broadcasters, sports writers. Here's how it goes for week number one in all four Mountain State classes. We'll do the top 10. Quad A, Morgantown, number one. They'll open the season at Parkersburg, followed by Martinsburg, Huntington, George Washington, and University in the top five. 6 through 10, this is Quad A: Spring Mills, Jefferson, Wheeling Park, Musselman, and Beckley Woodrow Wilson. In AAA, Bridgeport is number one. There are a host of teams that got votes. Indians number one, followed by Princeton, Hoover, Fairmont Senior, and Chapmanville. 6 through 10, this is AAA: North Marion, Spring Valley, South Charleston, Nitro, and Winfield. In West Virginia, AA, this is the power rankings for Metro News for week number one. Frankfort is number one, followed by Bluefield, Independence, Doddridge County, and Phillip Arbor. 6 through 10 in AA, Mingo Central, Williamstown, James Monroe, Roane County, and Logan. And finally, in single A, and these come out.

0: out every Monday at Metro News, WVMetroNews.com. Wheeling Central, the defending champion, is number one, and they got all 20 first-place votes. Pendleton County, Clay Battelle, Cameron, and Wahama, that's your top five. 6 through 10, Tucker County, East Hardy, St. Mary's, Tug Valley, and Sherman. There you go. So I'm sure there'll be more discussion about this on Sportsline. That's coming up in just a few minutes here on the network. Coop, you got Reds baseball here on the flagship tonight. Reds and the Giants. And this is a game where Chase Byrne's going to take the mound for the Reds. You know, they've been limiting his innings. Do you anticipate that Burns will go any longer than five tonight?
1: It all depends on pitch count. They like to get him out of there while he's still in the 90s at the most. So we'll see where he goes as far as pitch count goes.
0: And, you know, Pirates had a lost weekend in Los Angeles against the Dodgers. And, man, the Dodgers, this is why they may be struggling occasionally, but they rolled out on the mound in this series against the Pirates, Skubal, Yamamoto, and Snell. That's going to be really, really difficult. And, you know, yeah, that's going to be really, really difficult. So the Pirates realistically needed to go 6-3 on this 9-game trip. They've lost the first three games, and they get the Padres tonight in San Diego. Ashcraft is going to go for his 14th win of the year tonight. And, you know, it's just a situation where you're not playing teams that are out of the running. The Padres are right in the hunt for that last National League wild card spot. And the Dirty Birds are off tonight. They lost in extra innings yesterday at Gastonia 5-4. They're back home tomorrow, though. The season's beginning to wind down for the Dirty Birds, and so they'll be back in Charleston tomorrow night. Carl, you going to go to the South Charleston game Thursday night? Wait a minute. Give me get your mic on. There you go.
2: I am likely to go. I'm actually thinking about going, but we'll see.
0: We'll see. you doing a show tonight?
2: No, we're going to do one tomorrow.
0: You're going to be here tomorrow?
2: Yes.
0: All right.
2: Yeah. All right.
0: Well, I'll see you tomorrow.
2: All righty.
0: All right. Carl Lee, the former NFL All-Pro defensive back of the Vikings and the Saints, starts South Charleston High and Marshall before heading to the NFL. Every Monday with us for the 5 o'clock hour. Let's take a quick break. We're back to wrap it up for today in just a moment.
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9: The Reds were nearly no-hit by the Cubs on this August 24th back in 1983. Cubs pitcher Chuck Rainey was just one out away from a no-hitter at Wrigley Field when Reds outfielder Eddie Milner singled into center for the first and only Reds hit. Now, in itself, this wasn't so unusual, but Eddie Milner had a knack for breaking up no-hitters. Five times in his career, he got the only hit in a game, all with the Reds between 1982 and 1986, twice against the Cubs, twice against the Dodgers, and once against the Braves. Breaking up no-hitters, a specialty of Reds outfielder Eddie Milner, from this August 24th, 1983, this date in Reds baseball.
8: This date in Reds baseball is brought to you by the Cincinnati Reds Hall of Fame and Museum, presented by Dinsmore. 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
0: Hey, folks, that's going to do it for today's show. We do appreciate you listening. Stay tuned for the news at the top of the hour. Sports Line is coming your way. Up next, my name is Dave Weekly. I will talk to you tomorrow, beginning at 3:06, right here on Metro News, the voice of West Virginia.

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2: From ABC News, I'm Michelle Franzen. The Supreme Court ruling to allow portions of President Trump's executive order on mail-in voting to proceed. ABC's Devin Dwyer says that vote, 6-3, today's decision does not directly endorse restrictive steps. Election law experts, meantime, say it doesn't resolve the federal government's authority to interfere with state mail voting policies, and legal hurdles remain.
3: And what the Supreme Court's conservative majority said today in this 6-3 decision is that order, because it has not been fully implemented yet, has not actually hurt any of the states, and therefore they don't have standing to bring a challenge. But I should say that the court was clear that if this is implemented in an unlawful way, usurping state authority around elections, they can come back to the court.
2: The U.S. is issuing a warning that secondary sanctions for countries that continue to do business with Iran. Treasury Secretary Scott Bessent today warning there's no gray area in the conflict, saying that they know who they are, and when the hammer of the U.S. Treasury actions falls upon them, they'll have no one to blame but themselves. A trade war brewing with the U.S. and Canada meantime. Canada says it will implement its own tariffs in September on U.S. goods after the Trump administration's 50% hike on some Canadian goods went into effect Saturday. Canada's Prime Minister Mark Carney says it also plans to pursue new trade deals with the European Union.
4: We have all we need right here. The workers, the engineers, the ambition, and the right plan.
2: President Trump vowing to double tariffs if January and Canada doesn't finalize a deal. In Nevada, fire crews starting to get a handle on the Hawk Fire that broke out over the weekend northwest of Reno. Truckee Meadows Fire Protection Chief Richard Edwards says 4 civilians and 3 firefighters have been injured.
5: The fire is a little over 15,000 acres right now. But I am happy to announce that right now the fire is at 27% containment.
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0: treatment. More from ABC's Peter Haralambos, who says closing arguments are expected to begin sometime this week.
1: Prosecutors have a lot to sum up here. In total, with these rebuttal witnesses, 74 different witnesses over the course of more than 4 weeks that they're going to have to concisely summarize for all of these jurors. And then also another thing is this charge conference. How is the judge going to instruct the jury on the law in this case? How should they interpret the law? Especially considering about how complex this case has become, that jury charge is really going to be critical for this jury to begin their deliberations.
0: The governor of Indiana calling for an investigation into the power company with thousands of residents and businesses in Gary, Indiana, without power now for nearly 2 weeks following severe storms. Crews are still trying to clear some debris. The power company says full power should be restored by tomorrow. And severe heat continues in western states, along with parts of the South. In California's Death Valley National Park, a French tourist died when the car he was in got stuck in the mud. He and his friend set out for a walk. Temperatures reached 116 degrees. Michelle Franzen, ABC News.
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4: I'm Jack Carlson in the 580 WCHS Radio Newsroom. Charleston police have released the names of the four Raleigh County men killed in an interstate crash on Friday. 20-year-olds James McDaniel and Colton Garcia, along with 21-year-olds Caden Ashby and Caden Radford, were killed. Police say their truck fell off the elevated interstate, falling 42 feet and killing the men instantly. A former Fayette County delegate is scheduled to go on trial on October 5th. 36-year-old Elliot Pritt pleaded not guilty today to three federal sex crime charges. He was indicted last week for allegedly having a sexual relationship with an underage girl. Crews in Kanawha County are continuing their cleanup efforts after the August 16th flooding. You can read more at WCHSnetwork.com. Your Metro News AccuWeather forecast, mainly clear and cooler tonight, a low of 54. Times of clouds and sun tomorrow, a high of 81. 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
7: 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Do you believe in miracles? 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
10: Sportsline, Monday night, we're back another week. We're inching again, as I say every week, inching closer to the start of the football season. 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Mountaineers, their opener a week from Saturday. Kyle Wiggs and Greg Hunter with you inside the Health Plan Studios. 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
11: Good evening. Isn't it amazing? And we spend all this time waiting, and then when it gets here, you go, oh my gosh.
10: I know. Then it hits you. Then it's almost too fast.
11: Yeah.
10: Once exactly. It ultimately comes. The first Metro News High School football power rankings are out, so that's always interesting. You've got 20 knuckleheads that work for the company in some fashion, calling games or writing about them. So we'll get into that if time permits. Great weekend, great week for the WVU women's soccer team at number 23. They, of course, beat Penn State last week and then won again on Sunday. So we've got some comments from head coach Nicky Izzo-Brown. The Mountaineer men are playing right now.
11: Yep.
10: Their home opener against St. Bonaventure, and they need a bounce-back win after losing at Charlotte 3-0 last week. So the Mountaineer men home to St. Bonaventure. Joe Bricado is there. And again, that game has been underway.

0: for about 10 minutes. So if they get to halftime before 7 o'clock, Joe will join us with an update from the field. So again, a full plate, and let's hear from some Mountaineer players. You want to start there?
1: Absolutely. I think it was some very insightful people on Friday, and a couple that we haven't heard from much before.
0: Including Cam Torburn. You've talked about that story, the fact that he was a basketball player and didn't start playing football until he was a junior in high school. 6'3", 240 pounds now. And interesting because of his pedigree. His father played the NFL for a long time.
1: Yeah, and you know, certainly Cam himself grew up around the sport, but thought of himself as a basketball player until his, like you said, junior year, talked into playing football, and really didn't even, if you look at his bio, didn't play a ton his junior year in high school. Now, he played at a really elite high school, at Hoover High School in Alabama, but, you know, gets a taste of it. His junior year, senior year, becomes an all-state player in the state of Alabama. But we know the recruiting circuit. A lot of times your junior year is where your recruiting resume is built. And for him, he gets into his senior year. And, you know, Rich and company knew of him because of their Jackson State background. And ends up recruiting him to West Virginia, and he continues to develop and develop. And I'm not promising he's going to be a starter this year, but he'll be a factor for West Virginia.
0: So he committed to Jacksonville State and that crew, but never played there.
1: Correct.
0: Of course, Rich and part of that staff moved up here, and Cam Torber came with them. So the first reaction from Cam Torber talking about moving from basketball to football while in high school.
2: Yeah, I played basketball most of high school. Started playing football my junior year. I started talking to this coaching staff at Jack State, and then when they came up here, we kind of kept in contact. So, I mean, I wasn't playing for that long, and I feel like that's just kind of how it turned out.
0: So he ends up at West Virginia, and as we mentioned, his father, Reggie, played at Auburn, was a star there, and then went on to the NFL. So Cam Torber discussed that, the influence that his NFL playing father had on him moving to football and then eventually becoming a high-level college player.
2: I don't know. It didn't really affect the decision, but it definitely helped. We would always go over film and stuff like that. He would definitely help me become a better player faster.
3: And what was he kind of like on your journey to football and then now here to West Virginia? What has his support been like?
2: He's been there. He's been there the whole way. He's always there to lend an ear. He's dad when he needs to be and coach when he needs to be. So he's been more than I can ask for.
0: That certainly helps.
1: Yeah, doesn't hurt to have a former NFLer who can tell you things and go over things. And so nice to be dad when he has to be. But yeah, that's a benefit. But above and beyond the beneficial aspect, and I'm not going to degrade what that means, but he's also got a DNA aspect to him that a lot of people don't have, because 6'3", 240, and then runs really, really well.
0: So his father, Reggie, played linebacker, again at Auburn, and then in the NFL with the Giants, Dolphins, and Bills, and 6'2", about 250. That's where he maxed out as a professional, so pretty similar.
1: Yeah, Cam maybe a smidge taller but right now as a redshirt freshman in college, he's 240, so you could see him being one of those 250 plus guys by the time his college career is over. But keep that athleticism, even if he doesn't gain another pound, keep the athleticism he has right now, and that's a special player, in certainly now, but in a couple years especially.
0: And Cam Torber talked about moving up on the WVU depth chart after redshirting last year.
2: It's been the same from my point of view. You know, I just come in, work as hard as I can. I mean, since I've been here, that's kind of been my thing. Run to the ball. Even if you don't know what you're doing, just run to the ball, and that's kind of what I've been doing since I got here, and I think that's kind of how it got me where I'm at.
0: So where does he stand on the depth chart in your estimation?
1: Yeah, probably a 3 right now. I mean, you got Ben Cutter and Ashton Woods, two guys who have played a lot of football last year, Woods prior to his injury. But then you have two transfers coming in, Tyler Stolsky,

0: and Malachi Hood, probably ahead of him. Isaiah Patterson, another transfer, also very prominent in that linebacker room. And then right in there with them, Cam Torbor. So, I mean, you got a room of six, most of whom have a lot of experience. Torbor's the only one without a ton. He played a little bit last year, but in the old days, he was still a red shirt. Not that that matters anymore.
1: Right.
0: But, you know, he factors in. And again, not that he's going to move above those guys anytime soon for a starting slot, but he'll play in a rotational level at linebacker, and you could see him being a part of every single special teams, basically.
1: Dad was a big-time pass rusher, 10.5 sacks as a senior, all-SEC. Again, maybe we can't expect that, but does he have similar pass rushing acumen, you think?
0: Maybe. I mean, that's not the position he is playing right now. They're playing him more as one of their box linebackers, Will and Mike. But you could see if he gets a little bit bigger and continues that athleticism, he could move to their edge and be one of the, you know, a pass rushing linebacker. That would not be hard to foresee as well in his future. But for right now, just learning a traditional inside linebacker role.
1: Couple more with Cam Torbor here. As we mentioned, he moved from Jacksonville State to West Virginia. You mentioned his first offer came from Austin Peay. His first football offer came from Austin Peay. And then the Jacksonville State coaches got involved. Cam Torbor on that process.
2: You know, once I went up to Jack State and met all the coaches up there, I definitely wanted to go there. So the fact that they still wanted me at West Virginia, that meant a lot to me.
3: And what did you know about West Virginia before you got here? Much?
2: Not much at all, to be honest. I mean, like, when I was playing basketball, I didn't watch football or much of anything. So it was all new to me.
1: Yeah, another guy coming from the South. The one thing you learn very quickly is there's winter here.
0: You've got a few days of that on occasion, but again, you know, a couple of things in that sort of jumped out to me. As I said, he didn't play a ton as a junior in high school, but the Jack State staff was already recruiting him based off a junior film. So they had seen something in him before he even sort of started to hit his stride at Hoover. So they realized and then were able to carry that over to West Virginia. And he was part of that first Rich class. I mean, he wasn't one who just came in and was, you know, building after Rich and his staff got here and got their feet on the ground. He came in a part of that first group when Rich is here a very short period of time and was able to really assemble a staff assemble a class from here, there, and everywhere from scratch. So believed in the thought process, and now it's paying off, certainly for Torbor and for West Virginia.
1: One more from Cam Torbor. What does he bring to the table?
2: I think I could bring just a lot of effort, you know. And I think when I use that effort, you know, I can get after the ball a little bit and, you know, pressure quarterback. I think I'm really just here. Let Coach Allen use me best way he sees fit. If he want me to blitz, I'm going to blitz. If he want me to go get somebody, I'm going to go get him.
1: So effort and coachability.
0: Yeah, and again, Dad who's played in the NFL, you'd like to think he has a little knowledge, though he hasn't played a ton of football in the past. But, you know, again, a basketball transition to football isn't unheard of. I mean, you like that athleticism, but it's a little different for linebackers. So you're always worried, and I'm going to be the stereotypical meathead football guy, but if they're tough enough, to be honest with you, to make the transition. But so far for him, that has not been a problem. He's a basketball guy. He showed himself tough enough to be a linebacker. Sometimes say, oh, wide receiver, defensive back. But you're not hiding a guy who's soft at linebacker.
1: Cam Torbor there, his thoughts. We'll take a break. We'll go to the other side of the line of scrimmage and talk receivers in depth when we return. We're underway on this Monday. The CityNet statewide sports line will return to the Health Plan Studios in a moment. 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
9: This is a Bloomberg Money Minute. Wall Street kicked off the week on a cautious note, mixed. The Dow gained 140 while the Nasdaq lost 200 points. The S&P was down by 22. Elon Musk says SpaceX's first AI satellites powered by NVIDIA chips will initially launch in the fourth quarter of next year and hit significant scale in 2028. SpaceX has filed with the FCC for approval to launch a network of as many as 1 million satellites to do complex computing for AI. SpaceX shares closed down 1.5% at $135. The U.S. will allow Mexican cattle shipments into two additional U.S. ports over the next 2 months to boost beef supplies. A port in Douglas, Arizona, has resumed trade after being largely halted for the past year to prevent the spread of the New World screwworm parasite. And tomorrow, Dunkin' is handing out 1 million free drinks, specialty coffee and frozen ones. It's done through the app with a code which will drop at some point tomorrow, so follow their social media. Matt Piper, Bloomberg Radio.
10: 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In the shadow of the Interstate Bridge, just off the Nitro exit of I-64. 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
1: CityNet statewide sports line. It is a Monday. Kyle and Greg with you. Brad will be back tomorrow. Rich Rodriguez will meet the media again. We'll get an update tomorrow. Have those comments for you later in the show. Mountaineer men's soccer team playing St. Bonaventure. We hope to get an update following the first half from Joe Ricciardo, who is on site. Metro News High School football power rankings are out. Time permitting, we'll go over that. Texter says, I'm so glad high school football season is here. Looking forward to my Big Reds against Morgantown this coming Friday night. Indeed, Parkersburg will host the defending Quad A state champ Morgantown Mohegans on Friday.
0: Yeah, a lot of good games in week one, right? Or yeah. Thursday zero. I don't know what you want to call the Thursday games, but between Thursday and Friday, there's a lot of good games to start off. But that's certainly one of them.
1: Speaking of that, of course, it is the Metro News SSAC Kickoff Classic Thursday. Clay Battelle against Cameron. We'll have that game on the Metro News TV app, and we'll try to. I know we're lined up with the Clay Battelle coach. We'll try and make sure that gets evened out. Try and visit with the Cameron coach this week, leading up to that game. Get us a preview of the Kickoff Classic. Texter, spreading rumors here, Greg.
0: Okay.
1: Social meeting going crazy. Pat McAfee in Morgantown for the Pat White jersey retirement ceremony. Any truth to that? Have you heard that? If so, will he do his Friday show from Morgantown?
0: I don't know. I mean, you know, as close as Pat and Pat are. It wouldn't surprise me. Certainly McAfee was in town when they

0: announced that the jersey was going to be retired for Pat White and was part of that, you know, video.
1: So it would make sense if he was here.
0: Yeah, it would not surprise me, but West Virginia has not announced that, and that's sometimes those are the type of things they like to keep secret.
1: Yeah.
0: So we'll wait and see. Wouldn't surprise me, and will they do it on a – have his show here? It's been here before. Mm-hmm. So all that's a possibility, but I cannot confirm on any of it.
1: Texter asks, when does the Rich Rodriguez radio show begin? It begins next Monday. So we've got – is this the last time he'll speak tomorrow?
0: No, well
1: – before game week?
0: No, there'll be one tomorrow, okay. And then his normal – game week schedule.
1: Okay. So next Tuesday.
0: Yeah, next Tuesday. Then they'll start their weekly interview sessions Tuesday afternoon.
1: So we're on kind of a game type schedule already with him meeting the just media once. Tomorrow. Yeah. And then next week's game week. Mm-hmm. His radio show returns on Monday night, and his weekly news conference occurs on Tuesday afternoon. And then, of course, next Saturday, it'll be West Virginia against Coastal Carolina, week from Saturday in the season opener. All right, wide receiver position. John Neider has come in as a transfer from Connecticut. We've heard great things about his dependability and his consistency.
0: Yeah, and has a little bit of size to him as well. And a kid who just catches everything was a really nice piece to the a good offensive puzzle at UConn. And had 40-some catches there for the Huskies. Now, they had the nation's leading receiver with over 100, and then they also had a rushing game that rushed for their leading rusher was well over 1,000 yards. So they had just a really dynamic offense. That's why their coach, Jim Moyer Jr., ended up getting a new job at Colorado State. He left UConn, so West Virginia jumps in. They get John Neider. They also get one of the offensive linemen in Karsten Cassidy. And Neider's very much part of this wide receiver rotation, and wouldn't surprise me if he doesn't start alongside Jaden Bray. I mean, they've got a couple other guys. I mean, it's probably – right now you're looking probably a four-man rotation for the two outside receiver spots, and he's certainly one of those.
1: So John Neider, how does it feel to be – described as dependable, consistent, and reliable?
2: It's just showing up every day and doing what you're asked for and beyond that. I just go out there. I know what the coaches want. I know what needs to be done, and I try to do that and more every day.
3: Where does that come from in your background?
2: Just being an underdog my whole life, just always being doubted, so I know I have to do extra, do more to get the attention of people. It's just in my DNA.
1: So the underdog moniker, and that fits right in, obviously, as we hear from John Neider again, the WVU culture, oftentimes the underdog.
2: I think Coach Rod did a great job bringing together a group of people who have been doubted or have had that shaky past where they've been doubted, and we're all just hungry. We want to win. Yeah, we're all a bunch of underdogs, and not many people know about a lot of us, but we want to win, and we want to make change, and yeah.
1: Mm-hmm. So, again, we've talked about how these receivers, in an effort to build depth and in an effort to make them more complete players, they've kind of moved around a little bit, learning all the positions or learning different positions, I guess.
0: Yeah, and he's a guy, again, we've gone over this before, but he was a high school quarterback.
1: Right. We'll talk about that.
0: Yeah, went to UConn as a walk-on and quickly moved to wide receiver. But because I think of his quarterback background, then, you know, just a smart kid who's being, you know, cross-trained at West Virginia, having to and getting to learn all the positions on the football field, certainly wide out, but also those slot receiver spots as well.
1: He talked about that, getting reps at the slot receiver position during preseason camp.
2: Yeah, we got a bunch of guys rotating in there. It's nice getting a look at the slot, moving around all over on the offense, just getting a feel for the offense in different spots. So it's nice.
4: Played in the slot before?
2: We moved back at UConn. We had guys moving all over, so I have played in there a little bit, yeah.
1: So used to that a bit, and he talked again, John Neider, Mountaineer receiver, talked about starting his college career as a quarterback.
2: It definitely helps out a lot. It helps me with reading defenses or just even trying to understand what the quarterbacks are thinking. I try to get into their shoes sometimes to try to see what they're seeing, because the more I'm on the same page with them, the better it is for us.
1: John Neider there. All right, let's take a deep dive into the receivers with receivers coach Ryan Garrett. And Jaden Bray, top of mind, guy who's had just brutal luck, mm-hmm. no luck in terms of injuries since he's been here. So Ryan Garrett talked about what his message has been for Jaden Bray this preseason camp.
4: You know, that's a tough question because he hasn't played as much as he'd like to or we would have liked him to play yet. You know, I mean, the kid is super conscientious. When it's something technique-wise that we notice on film, he's constantly working it. He's in here early, he stays late. It's just Bray just needs to get out there and play. And he's in a position right now to do that. So we're really excited about where he's at.
1: So you're hoping for a healthy Jaden Bray. That's first and foremost in terms of this wide receiver position group. Now there's a bunch of new guys that we've all talked about. So let's hear what the coaches have to say. We'll start with Prince Strawn, 6'5", 210 pounds, the redshirt junior who's been around, but now, again, another guy who's had injury issues, now has a chance to make an impact here at West Virginia.
4: Prince got hurt at USC as well in the first game, so I don't know what that role would have looked like there for him. I know he's a really dedicated kid, obviously has great length, and you see what he was able to do at Boise. But he's come in with a mindset that he's ready to work. I've been really pleased with that, that adjustment for him coming here. You know, you never know how it's going to be because he's been out in Idaho and USC. There's a totally different part of the country, but he treats it like he's a pro. You know, obviously with his brother being in the NFL, that gives him a little bit of an advantage, I think, over your normal transfer where he knows what that looks like and he knows what those habits look like. So he's done a great job integrating with our group, and he's been working his butt off, so I'm excited for him to get a couple opportunities soon.
1: So three guys we've talked a lot about here tonight, Jaden Bray, John Neider, and Prince Strawn, you're going to see a lot of.
0: Yeah. Oh, certainly. No doubt about that. Again, I think health is the biggest concern. Well, certainly we know from Bray's past, though, he's been healthy through the spring and fall, knock on wood that returns. But Strawn's had some health issues not only last season at USC, but also through the early part of this preseason camp. He's struggled some with injuries. It sounds like he's back on the field and close to 100% now. But again, with everybody on his football team, as we saw last year, injuries can decimate a whole roster position. Mm-hmm. West Virginia has enough guys there that if they're healthy, they're in good shape. But you start losing two or three of them, then all of a sudden you're worried. Strawn's one they really want to keep on the field. I mean, nobody more so than Bray, but Strawn's got some God-given gifts that you can't teach.
1: So we'll get a little bit more into specific players here coming up, but a couple of cuts back-to-back about philosophies and execution. So again, we talked about the receivers learning the different positions, and what does that look like from a coaching perspective from receivers coach Ryan Garrett?
4: Yeah, we're doing a lot of it with quite honestly most of them right now. We feel like we've got a room full of some pretty flexible guys and guys that have done it, so they're doing a good job of that. Now it's just up to us as coaches finding the best groupings and based on situation, our opponent, to use them. But they're all working on that. Some guys it comes a little more natural too, but the other guys are working hard to learn. And I think a big part of that is just getting comfortable. You know, there's a difference when you're in the slot. Majority of the time you're not getting press, and if you are, it's not the same press that you're used to outside. So sometimes those free releases can happen fast and things can get on you quick. So finding a little bit of your space in there and understanding the picture is a little bit different. Usually once we overcome that, everything becomes a lot smoother. So just getting the reps at it.
1: So players moving around, that's one thing, and blocking downfield, that's another thing that is an absolute essential part of playing wide receiver in this offense.
4: I tell our guys all the time, 90% of perimeter blocking is willingness and want to. You know, we have, if you go in our position room, we've got a sign up that says, how hard can I work for my teammates today? And I think that's what it comes down to. Now, technique's important. Obviously, having some size and the strength to hold up is important. But we don't really worry about, are we passing or are we running? We just challenge our guys to worry about doing their job, you know. And then this, in this offense, we're we're spread out. We've got a lot of opportunities to get the ball to a lot of different people. And if you got a hot hand, you got a hot hand. You know, if it's beneficial for us to get you the football, we're going to get you the football. So being willing to do whatever you're asked to do is a big part of this. And so far, they've been willing to do that.
1: All right. So making plays, obviously, but the willingness to block is another good way to get on the field and stay on the field.
0: Yeah. I mean, I've done this a long time. I haven't heard a wide receiver coach anywhere that says, our wide receivers don't need to block. But there are few of them who emphasize it more than those in Rich Rod's system, right? Because we know how run-heavy this typically is and how important that is. But, I mean, it goes both ways. I mean, if West Virginia can run the ball effectively and thus they're getting downfield blocks, that opens up the passing game as well. So those guys, it'll come around to benefit them with receptions if they block for the run game.
1: What about the group of freshmen on this team, the freshman receivers, the high school recruits? Coach Ryan Garrett's thoughts on that group?
4: I wouldn't say that. I mean, we're going to play the best guys. So part of the reason we brought these high school kids in, we told every one of them when we were recruiting them, we're not recruiting anybody to come in and not play. You know, anybody that we're signing, we think has a chance to come in and get onto the field. Now, I'd be lying if I said it wasn't tough for an 18-year-old to come in and compete with a guy like Jaden Bray, who's been in college for 5 years, you know. But those kids have some really high ceilings and some certain skill sets that we were really attracted to when we were evaluating them. So I don't think it's out of the picture for any of them right now. They just need to adjust and get ready for college football and do what they're coached to do, and they might have an opportunity to get in the game.
1: So most prominently, Landon Drum and Malachi Thompson, mm-hmm. most likely Thompson.
0: Robert Oliver, okay. Also another wide receiver, young wide receiver they like as well. But those three, there are a couple others also, but those are three that certainly sound like they're prominent amongst this true freshman class of wide receiver. We, you know, the coaches have talked a lot about Drum at mm-hmm. times, but he is dealing with an injury himself, and we don't know how much that's going to slow him down heading into the season. But Thompson, you know, the Nitro kid, certainly has all the physical tools. Anybody who saw him in high school knows yeah. he's got a real chance to be very good.
1: What about Landon Drum? Coach Ryan Garrett's thoughts on the freshman.
4: Landon's a guy I was really, really excited about when we found him. You know, he was a really under-recruited kid with an awesome story. Originally from Alaska, didn't feel like he was getting enough exposure up there. But when you look back, his Alaska film was really, really good. It just, I hadn't seen it. So his senior year of high school, he actually made the decision to move to Colorado, where he had a family friend, and really bet on himself to go have a good year. And, I mean, he absolutely crushed it out there, put out great film, and he was a guy we found late that we couldn't believe didn't have more going on. You know, if you watch his high school tape, you see he's got length, speed, ball skills. He's a nasty perimeter blocker. He's really aggressive. You know, I was a little bummed out that we weren't able to get him in here in the spring. He didn't graduate until June, but he came in this summer and he's worked his butt off. So he's made some great strides, and I'm really, really excited about him in the future.
1: So Landon Drum, one of the freshmen there, and again, you talk about all those attributes. He just listed them off that are – you know, you hope you're able to get them out of a young player like this.
0: Yeah, I mean, having size isn't the only thing that can make a good wide receiver or a good football player in general, but let's face it, it does help. The size, speed, all those things that he seemingly has would be good. And for a guy who's come in the summer, I mean, most of the people that are competing for jobs right now are people who got here in January. I mean, even amongst the true freshmen. But he's a guy that at least has gotten notice when he didn't arrive here until June. So speaks a lot for where he's at. But again, you know, the realistic part is how much has this latest injury set him back in that regard.
1: What about another guy new to the program, Keon Hutchins? The thoughts of Coach Ryan Garrett.
4: Keon has great speed, and he's a guy that, coming from JUCO, they obviously took advantage of his speed. So he was used to winning deep, which was a priority for us in recruiting. We need to find some guys that could stretch the field, win vertically. Since he's been here, we've been focused on a lot of finer details. Big challenge to him last week was getting open in quick game, finding ways to get separation right there. And he answered the call and had his best week last week. So he's going to continue to work, but I'm excited about him and his skill set.
0: And Hutch is the guy that's going to play this year. It's, you know, how much he fits into that rotation at the wide receiver position when you got, you're talking about Teron Francis, Prince Strawn, John Neider, and Jaden Bray, where he fits after them. But maybe, a you know, after that group you couldn't foresee, but he's a guy that's got, again, speed the other four don't, that West Virginia will take advantage of at times.
1: Another guy who's going to play, Cyrus Traw. We've talked a lot about him, the Parkersburg South product, who had a very good start to his college career at Youngstown State, had a 36-catch season for over 400 yards and five touchdowns, and now a part of the Mountaineer, Cyrus Traw.
4: You guys have heard it. I mean, we're all excited about Cyrus. You talk about, we say earned success here, and that's a kid who came in at 168 pounds when he got here, and now he's up above 200 and has just grinded in the weight room, grinded to get better at the things he needs to get better at. And everybody in the state knows that he was in high school, right? And obviously he had a good career at his last place, but he came here to play, and he hasn't looked for any easy ways out. He's a guy we feel like has a lot of position flexibility. But I'm super proud of Cyrus. He's always been a kid that's been fun to work with and about the right things. So hopefully this season everybody can see what we've seen.
1: Multi-sport athlete at Parkersburg South, played both at a high level, football and basketball. Again, went to Youngstown State, had spent a year redshirting, had a good first year there, was in the program last year, and now has an opportunity to play this year.
0: Yeah, didn't play a whole lot. But, I mean, again, everybody who's seen him knows that he's always had toughness and he's had athletic ability, but now he's finally getting the size and strength to go with that that you're going to have at this level. So as he's gained that, he's getting more and more a part of the rotation at wide receiver, and probably a guy who also, like several others, can move inside to the slot. He can play wide receiver, and we know he's going to play a ton of special teams, including maybe even some return duties.
1: One more. We started this segment with hearing from John Neider. What about the thoughts of Coach Ryan Garrett on John Neider?
4: Steady Eddie. He's done he's probably been the most consistent in the group thus far. You know, and a guy that does everything the right way. He doesn't say much. We make fun of him a little bit because he's so quiet. But he's locked into what he needs to do. He's extremely process-driven and does everything he's coached to do, you know. So he's bought in, and the production's been there in camp, so I'm excited for him to get out there this season.
1: Well, there's a very significant and deep evaluation of the wide receiver position.
0: Yeah, and you can see they feel like they've got enough depth there. Again, you don't want to start having a wave of injuries, but you've got enough depth there and enough talent there that you know, you feel like you can be really productive. And there's big play opportunities there. And again, you know, it all balances. If you can run the ball, what Rich Rod's offense has shown, that he can certainly find big plays in the pass game as well.
1: Text line open, 304-TALK-304, and we'll get to some of those when we return on the CityNet Statewide Sports Line.
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19: Hope to get an update from Joe Brocato from Dick DeLess Soccer Stadium. As, right, Greg, the Mountaineers and the St. Bonaventure Bonnies are scoreless?
0: Yeah, moving towards halftime, but okay. 8-9 minutes to halftime, still nil-nil, as they say.
19: Got a quick text question.
0: Mm-hmm.
19: Does Coach Hunter know how many they'll rotate on the offensive line? Well, they'll tell you 9 or 10.
0: My thought is 5. I think you go with a strong 5, and every coach has always said, oh, we're going to rotate. I don't think they rotate. Until it's a blowout, an injury, or there's a problem. And even last year, I mean, now Rick Trickett's the new offensive line coach, so he may have a different say, but he said he'll go iron five if that's what he thinks he's got. And I think they feel like their first five is good, maybe some questions in the next group, and I don't think they're going to rotate those. We years and years ago, West Virginia had a couple of times where they rotated a second unit in on a regular basis. I don't think this will be one of those. Just my sort of guesstimate as to where that is.
19: 304 Talk 304. Again, we hope to get an update on the men's soccer game. How about the women? 3-0. And of course, the win over Penn State was huge. And then you have to worry about a letdown, right? Because you play just a couple of days later, which was yesterday. And WVU defeated Duquesne by a final of 2-0. Let's take a moment here from WVU women's coach Nikki Izzo-Brown from earlier today. And obviously this team is built upon defense, and she talked about what they emphasized defensively.
20: First and foremost, we definitely value shutouts. We know when we get into league play that you could get a point just for a shutout. So that'll be very, very important. The analytics are really big now. And Kevin, we look at loose ball duels. You know, I think that'll recognize a lot of the grit and, you know, what we're doing with that. So that's going to be important. You know, first and second ball duels. So there'll be a lot of different things we'll look at depending on which line we're talking about, if it's the defensive line, midfield, or forward. So there's a lot of things that we do look at when it comes to analytics, and maybe if it's an area of pressing or an area of entry balls in the attack. So we will look at those.
19: So West Virginia, every sport has its analytics now.
0: Yeah. Well, I like the one analytic that Greg Carey gave us last week, and I forget the exact number. I should have written it down. Remember, when West Virginia has scored multiple goals, so over one goal, they're like, what was it, 320, 15, and 2 or something? So, you know, that's, and that's in the history of the program, which is the history of Nicky Izzo Brown.
19: Right.
0: So, I mean, it's amazing, the number, but it just shows how important what she has done defensively.
19: Well, that number has increased by 3.
0: Yeah.

0: already, because the Mountaineers are 3-0 and they've scored 2 goals in each of those 3 games. She talked about the importance of shutouts. They have 2 already, and the only goal allowed was Penn State, and West Virginia came from behind to win that game. So again, the Mountaineers have scored 6 goals in 3 games so far, and most of those, 4 or 5 of those, have assists attached to them. And Nikki Izzo-Brown talked about the importance of that.
1: You never want one target on the team. So when you have some versatility, I think you make your team a little bit harder to defend. So my hope is that it's, you know, not just one player, that people will, you know, be able to maybe, you know, close in on with us. So now with us having multiple areas that we could score, maybe makes it a little bit harder for opponents to scout us.
0: So 4 different players have an assist so far. The talk of the team is Sophia Nickel. She has a goal in all 3 games so far and has been coming off the bench. And she was named the WVU Student Athlete of the Week.
2: That'll work.
0: For her 3 goals in 3 games so far. And Coach Nikki Izzo-Brown talked about the impact of Sophia Nickel.
1: Yeah, I mean, experience is everything. I also really believe that she just is, you know, a great locker room player. You know, she just wants to go out there, win for the team, and she'll do it in whatever capacity we ask her to do it. So she's really embraced that spark plug role, but also, you know, she's a real smart kid, and, you know, she's also got, you know, 2 years under her belt, so we really appreciate that.
0: A transfer from Kansas, and 3 goals already in her Mountaineer career, more than she scored in 2 years at Kansas.
2: Yeah, keep that rate up. You're going to be pretty good.
0: So the Mountaineer women, I believe they go on the road.
2: Yeah, I think for 2, Princeton and Army.
0: Okay, so I think that's on the road at Princeton on Thursday.
2: Next.
0: Closing in on the end of the first half, the Mountaineer men against St. Bonaventure. We'll get an update from the field. When we return, the CityNet statewide sports line will continue after this.
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2: CityNet Statewide Sports Line Friday night. Thanks for joining us. 304 Talk 304. That's the text line. Texter says he saw Rich Rodriguez on the McAfee show recently. Stanford Steve's picking West Virginia to play in the conference championship game. Texter says that'd be nice. What's your take? Well, I think somewhere in the middle in terms of a lot of people are picking West Virginia very low in the conference. What's the over-under? 5.5?
3: Yeah.
2: I think it's going to be more than that. I think they have a chance to get off to an excellent start. Excellent start with the Virginia game being that hinge in there, which is going to tell us a lot.
3: I can't give a prediction. Our prediction show is Sunday between Travis and I. Historic prediction show. So you can certainly chime in now or Sunday, but I'll withhold mine until then.
2: I think 7 or 8. I don't think conference championship. I think that probably is a stretch. But I think I think 7 or 8. I think it's going to be a bigger win total than many of the nation's the national experts predict. All right, let's go to Dick DeLess Soccer Stadium halftime. West Virginia and St. Bonaventure scoreless. Joe Brocato, what's the story?
4: Very precious few scoring opportunities for either team so far in this match. As you mentioned, we're scoreless at the half and just one shot on goal registered by the Mountaineers. That coming in the 34th minute of play. West Virginia has an edge in corner kicks, 5-1, and they've had more possession certainly than the Bonnies have in the match, but very few legitimately good scoring opportunities either side after the first 45 minutes.
3: So we know, Joe, in soccer, I mean, you know, sometimes fluky things can happen, but the more pressure you can put on, the better opportunities you're eventually going to have to come through. Does that feel like it's West Virginia's close enough that they're going to come through?
4: Yeah, and they've had a lot more of the ball, Greg, in the second and in the latter stages of the first half. So I think if you're Dan Stratford and his coaching staff going into the locker room at halftime, you're encouraged by that. But so far, you know, three halves of soccer this year and no goals yet for the Mountaineers. Now, defensively, they haven't been tested much. And really, no changes to the starting lineup after last Thursday's 3-0 loss at Charlotte to open up the season. Just the one change, Braden Smith in for Thomas Bowe, but for the most part, Dan Stratford has kept his original starting lineup from last week's season opener, and just a couple of substitutions in the first half, but it's been the same guys run out there for the Mountaineers in each of the two games so far.
2: Yeah, this is a team obviously still trying to find its footing. He's alluded to multiple injuries in the preseason. It was a compressed preseason, and so far things aren't running on all cylinders yet. We all anticipate this team getting there, but Joe, it just hasn't happened yet.
4: No, it's still very early in the process, and I think you combine the fact that there are a couple of guys that are lost to the season already due to season-ending injuries. That certainly has shuffled the deck a little bit, and this is a team that was going to be working in lots of new players regardless of the injury situation coming in, and obviously some of those injuries started to stack up in the latter stages of the preseason. So, you know, Dan Stratford's a seventh-year head coach here. He's seen just about every, you know, type of tendency that a team can have, and I'm sure that there'll be some halftime adjustments, and we'll see what happens early stages of the second half.
2: All right, very good. Joe, thanks.
4: Yeah, thanks, guys.
2: Joe Brocato will have the highlight package and the story at WVMetroNews.com after the game tonight, West Virginia-St. Bonaventure in men's soccer. Texter says, what do you guys think of the football over under 5.5 for the season? Says he's looking to make a wager. Don't do that on what I say.
3: No.
2: Looking for your opinion. I just said I think it's over. I think it's over 5.5. I know you don't want to give your total, but I would imagine you're thinking over 5.5 too.
3: I would think so. I won't give it, but like you, I mean, I follow this as close as anyone, and I'm sitting here, not in Vegas, making bets. So I am never going to say that I'll get these right. I've been right. I've been wrong. And I think this has a chance to be a better team than last year, but only time will tell.
2: Very good. Again, the Metro News Power Rankings out for the new high school football season. You can find them at WVMetroNews.com. We're running short on time here, so I won't go through them all. But to Morgantown, the defending Quad A champ, pick number one. Martinsburg is number two. Those two teams will meet during the regular season. And you've got Huntington, George Washington University rounding out the top five there in Quad A. The only unanimous number one team was Wheeling Central. Single A, of course, everyone knows what they've accomplished in high school football recently and through the decades. That'll do it for tonight's show. 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
6: From ABC News, I'm Stephanie Officer. Officials in Nevada today out with an update on the Hawk Fire burning across the Reno area. At more than 15,000 acres, Chief Richard Edwards says the wildfire is now more than 25% contained. Chief Pete Bryant with the Reno Fire Department.
7: On the more rugged west and north side, we have hotshot crews and hand crews working that area, along with aviation working both sides of the fire. We've got helicopters assigned. We've got scoopers available to us that have been scooping out a Stampede Reservoir, and we're utilizing them as needed around the hot spots around the outside of the fire.
6: Speaking at the Port of Quebec today, Canadian Prime Minister Mark Carney saying of trade meetings with the U.S., momentum reversed, and they could not accept what the U.S. offered, nor could they give what was asked.
8: This fall, we will begin intense discussions with the European Union, the world's second largest economy, to build a much stronger and deeper economic and security partnership. Now, we can build such unparalleled access because we're trusted, because we're reliable, and because we have what the world wants.
6: The mother of actress Hayden Panettiere is speaking out in an exclusive interview with ABC News. Panettiere died last Sunday at the age of just 36 in a South Carolina apartment. Leslie Vogel says she's still processing everything that has happened and calls learning about her daughter's death a blur.
9: I needed it. I needed to have that pocket of time. Of course, I thought it was going to be a pocket of time. I did not, by any stretch of the imagination, think that this was going to happen to Hayden.
6: In Honolulu, police are looking into the death of a Southwest Airlines flight attendant after she fell 24 stories from a hotel room, but the circumstances surrounding her death are still unclear. You're listening to ABC News.
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6: Texas police are investigating a six-figure break-in at the home of Dallas Cowboys star receiver CeeDee Lamb. ABC's Sophie Flay.
11: Police say Lamb's Texas home was burglarized while he was 1,400 miles away at training camp in California. They say the suspect broke in through a window and took several high-end personal items. The Fort Worth Star-Telegram, citing police records, reports four luxury bags were stolen, worth more than $300,000. No arrests have been made.
12: Meat lovers hoping for a beef price drop as a ban on the importation of Mexican

0: expensive.
1: With imports increasing, he says the price should begin to come down. Jim Ryan, ABC News.
2: In Florida, a mother and her two-year-old daughter were killed over the weekend after officials say they were struck by lightning in front of their home near Fort Lauderdale. Neighbors called 911 after discovering their bodies on the ground, the pair being rushed to the hospital, but were pronounced dead shortly after. Country music icon Dolly Parton opening up on social media, saying she's doing well after an infection related to kidney stones forced her to cancel several planned shows in Las Vegas. I'm Stephanie Officer, ABC News.
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10: 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Tonight, partly cloudy and comfortable, lows dipping into the mid-50s.

0: Welcome back to the Ramsey Show in the Fair Winds Credit Union studio. Stephanie is with us in New Haven, Connecticut. Hi, Stephanie. How are you?
1: Good. And you?
0: Better than I deserve. What's up?
1: So my question is, I have an issue. I'm currently 6 months pregnant.
0: Yay!
1: My husband and I. Yes, with my second child. My husband and I are trying to get ready for this maternity leave, but we don't really have a solution. I am the breadwinner. I am an entrepreneur, so I won't be having really any income during my 3 month maternity leave. My husband doesn't know what to do. I don't really know what to do. We don't have any savings. We had a blow through most of our savings recently to get a heating and cooling system in our home, which was absolutely required because I just don't want to use space heaters anymore. Mm-hmm. And, we're really trying to figure out what we're going to do. My husband thinks that he can't handle this. He doesn't want to get a part-time job. He thinks that we should just sell the house. And even though we have a 2.65% interest rate on our mortgage, he thinks we should just sell it and just live off his income and go back into a one-bedroom apartment.
0: What do you make?
1: So I bring home about roughly $6,000 a month.
2: Mm-hmm. Okay.
0: We're doing what?
1: I'm a consultant.
0: Oh, what kind of consultant?
1: I help businesses with grant writing and strategic plans.
0: Say again, we help businesses...
2: Strategic plans.
0: Strategic planning.
2: What does he do, Stephanie?
1: Sterile processing technician.
2: And how much does he bring in?
1: He brings home, and this is net income, so he brings home about $3,500 a month.
2: Okay, and how much do you guys need?
0: How much is your house payment?
1: So we have two. We have one mortgage, which is $800. That's not escrowed. And then we have a second mortgage. It's $880.
2: And so that's what you guys are short. You're short $1,600 a month, basically, is what you're needing him to bring in for 3 months.
1: No, we have other expenses. So we have an auto loan. We have student loans.
2: Okay. So how much extra does he need to bring in a month for you guys to keep your situation?
1: I would say comfortably, it would be great if he could bring in an extra $3,000 because groceries, household expenses, and then upcoming with daycare. Mm-hmm. It just
0: okay. And

0: All right. How much is the car payment?
1: Car payment is $350.
0: Okay. All right. Yes, he should pick up a part-time job, and you should keep your home. And you should, you're self-employed. You don't, when we're self-employed, we don't get the same benefits as employees.
1: Right.
0: And so there's no reason for you to be off from work for 90 days.
2: Oh, man.
0: You're self-employed.
2: Nope. I'm
0: sorry. You do strategic planning and consulting.
2: I disagree with that. You push a baby out and try to be somewhat normal 60 days later. So nope.
0: This is what y'all signed up for.
2: Nope. Husband, get to work. Nope.
0: Yeah.
1: Mm-mm. He doesn't want to get a part-time job.
2: Well, that's the problem. That's the problem to me. That's the problem. Go get a job, dude. Go get a job. Don't make your wife, after you've been through what you've been through, and you're, you should have seen me 60 days after a baby. No. Nope.
0: Yeah, well, it's a matter. It's a difference between whether you have to keep your house or not. You know,
2: I guess so. It just sucks.
0: You just decide. You both signed up for this. You're self-employed, and you plan to have a child, and you have no money. And instead of keeping the space heaters, you decided you had to have heat and air. Now you're going to sell the heat and air with the house, I guess.
2: Mm.
0: So you know, you've made some choices here that it painted yourself in the corner, and you're going to get paint on your feet.
2: That's fair. I hear that.
0: You're going to get paint on your feet. So you're going to have to decide. We have to choose our pain. Pain is coming. Okay, and the pain I would choose if I was in your all shoes is I'm with Rachel. He needs to go get 6 jobs and take care of his family and do all that if he can.
2: Yeah, but
0: if you can do a little bit of work from home that you're gradually reentering faster than the 90-day swing because you're not an employee. You took on running a business, and so you don't have a choice. You get to go back to work. That's it. If you want to keep the house. Really, both of you should be willing to do some of this, or make the decision to sell the house. But I don't agree with him that he just gets to bail and do nothing. I'm with Rachel on that. That's
2: that's crazy.
0: No, he needs to step up. But I also think both of you made this mess. And so the thing I want to take away from this more than, this particular situation is fixing how we got here,
2: mm-hmm.
0: which is, no savings, lots of debt.
2: Owning a home.
0: Sell a
2: yes.
0: car. I'd sell a car before I'd sell a house.
2: 100%.
0: But it doesn't fix the problem. All right. If you told me $1,200, that car would have been gone about a minute and a half ago.
2: Yeah.
0: But it's not. It's $350, so it doesn't fix the problem mathematically to get rid of it. I think there's going to be pain. Now, the two of you look at it because of where we are. Now, we have to decide what the name of our pain is.
2: Yeah. And, gosh, it would be... So, the house conversation is always... We're getting more and more of these calls. And the housing market, people are frustrated. They're sometimes frustrated with our advice because we're very conservative on the numbers and what you can buy. But this is why. Like, if your house payment and...
0: $1,600.
2: And everything... Yeah, it's true. It's not that bad. Yeah,
0: it's not. It's just just had no money.
2: But when you buy a home and you're a homeowner,
0: you're stuck in this.
2: You're stuck. And to get rid of that,
0: it's expensive.
2: To have to move out and then go back and re-enter into the housing market.
0: Yeah. So what I would say to you and your husband then is we love you and we want you to win. 10 years from today, you'll be glad if he takes extra jobs and you take on work as you are able, reasonably, after the baby.
2: Snapped.
0: Okay.
2: Got 3 kids. I was like, mm-mm.
0: Well, I know. But, when you're self-employed, there's a lot of times I've come to work sick for years. And, I don't have a choice. I don't have a choice. If I blow out my knee, I put it in a cast, I come to work. I don't have a choice.
2: Do you understand that is very different than growing a human being?
0: I know. I'm not debating.
2: Like, I was sneezing a lot, but I came to work. Such a hero. Such a hero.
0: Oh, brother. Anyway, no, I'm telling you.
2: Listen,
0: the deal is this. If you have a major medical event, it's not unusual for people that are self-employed to be back at work a lot faster than an employee would be.
2: Okay, that's a fair statement. Okay. That's a fair statement.
0: That's all I'm saying.
2: I know.
0: So
2: listen,
0: it's not sneezing.
2: But all Dave's like, oh,
0: that was cute. That was good. I like
2: that. I had an earache one time, and I came to work.
0: My nose was running.
2: I'm an owner, and I came.
0: Well, I have. Yeah, I'll tell you. You know, it's the other thing is okay. Let's if we're going to continue the fun. You know who comes to work in Tennessee when it's snowing? The people that own the business, not the employees. not many of them.
2: And that own trucks.
0: Only the hardy employees
2: that
0: show up.
2: Trucks come in.
0: Well, that's it.
2: Listen, the Tesla doesn't have four-wheel drive. I ain't going to get on a piece of ice in Tennessee.
0: I wouldn't get on anything with that Tesla.
2: You won't even get in the Tesla.

0: 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But here's the good news. Chapter's services are completely free to you. 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

0: Rebecca is in Tampa. Hi, Rebecca. How are you?
1: I am great. How about yourself?
0: Better than I deserve. What's up?
1: Absolutely. So thank you for what you do. I am a single Christian mother, two teenage boys, love them with all my heart. I have been blessed financially by God. I've been going through my healing journey as a Christian, and money is this step of the sanctification process I'm currently going through.
0: Wow.
1: My business, it's in an engineering field. There was a tragedy in Florida, which allowed my business to earn almost $1 million. But then the state mandate stopped, and now my income is back to around 200 to 250. In my excitement, I paid off everything, paid off a car, student loans, all my credit cards, tied about $50,000 to my church. Basically just spent it like it was going out of style. And
0: you didn't spend it, you paid off debt.
1: I did, and then I incurred more debt than I could imagine. I said, you know what, I need a stable home for my kids. So I went from renting to purchasing a home. When I bought the house, I bought an older house because they said, we'll just tie in a construction mortgage or a construction loan with that, which they did not do. So I applied for one, got denied, applied for another, got approved, and I later got approved for the other one. So bought a house for $550, put a percentage down, got two construction loans, and then I bought a truck because my son does motocross. It's just been a lot. I got to the point where I was physically ill with how much I was spending. And I'm bringing in about $15,000 to $20,000 a month, but my bills are $11,000 without including gas, food, and everything else.
0: Okay.
1: So I'm making myself sick with how God has blessed me that I've been brought to tears, humbled. So when it comes to that humbling process,
0: he blessed you with
1: the
0: income. He blessed you with the income. He didn't bless you with the house or the truck.
1: Absolutely.
0: Because the house and the truck don't have the blessings of the Lord have no sorrow added to them.
1: Mm-hmm.
0: And so the money didn't bring the sorrow. Mm-hmm. The income was wonderful, but the purchases did bring sorrow because of the debt. And so, or the lost money or whatever. Mm-hmm. So is the truck paid for?
1: I had an Escalade that I paid off. It was worth $22,000. So of course I went and bought a $62,000 pickup truck. With my son doing motocross.
0: I don't care about your son's motocross anymore. I'm already tired of it.
1: Yeah.
0: Okay. It's $62,000 to ride a bicycle. Give me a break. All right. So no, we're going to sell the truck. What do you owe on the truck?
1: I owe about $31,000.
0: Great. Get rid of it.
1: Mm-hmm.
0: You hate it.
1: Mm-hmm.
0: And he wasn't doing motocross with that pickup before. If he was, to go back to doing it the way he was doing it before you had the pickup. It didn't bring you joy.
1: It didn't
0: bring you joy.
1: Yeah.
0: Okay. So what about the house? Are we going to sell it?
1: No, I just bought it. I put $70,000 into renovation, so I have the house.
0: Oh, no.
2: How much is your payment a month?
1: Yeah, I love the house. So my mortgage is $4,068, but when I was bringing in $20,000, I'm like, well, that's peanuts. But the construction loans is what got me. So I have one for $1,600 and another one for $2,400
2: on top of the mortgage.
1: Correct.
0: Yeah.
2: So it's $9,000 going to this house.
0: Is the construction completed?
1: Yes.
0: Okay. If you refinance the house and got a new mortgage that took out your first mortgage and the two construction loans, could you afford the payment?
1: Without a doubt, because I bring in about $20,000. It's just the $11,000 to $12,000.
0: Then refinance the house.
1: Okay.
0: Refinance the house and sell the truck. Now we've got a mortgage we can afford, and we don't have a truck payment. Because the other thing about that truck is every time you look at it, you feel dumb. I bought stuff when I did something dumb, and the thing just kept reminding me I did something dumb. And you're not dumb. You make a lot of money. You're smart.
1: Mm-hmm.
0: But you did a couple dumb things. That's okay. Mm-hmm. We've all done dumb things. I got a PhD in DUMB.
1: I've made 150 to 200 a year, and my lights have always been turned out in my home, even when my home was 1500 a month. How?
0: Yep.
1: I've told my kids are amazing. I said, guys, we need a change because their dad's a multimillionaire. He's retired at 48, but he doesn't do anything for the kids or with the kids.
2: Are y'all married?
0: She said she's single.
2: You're single.
1: No,
2: I'm sorry. Okay.
1: We're divorced.
2: Okay. Gotcha. That's him.
1: I love doing things with them because I feel like.
0: Yeah, but you can't do that. You can't do that and put it in the foolish column.
1: Yeah. Yeah.
0: Because you outlined for us the things that you did that you were ashamed of, that were bothering you, that you were regretting, right?
1: Mm-hmm.
0: And so let's just undo those things or restructure them to where they work in your world, and your peace comes back, and then we clean up the debt. So would you be debt-free if the truck was gone and you refinanced the house, except for the house?
1: Yeah, I have no credit card, no student loan. I have nothing else.
0: Because you cleaned all that up in that first blush,
2: Rebecca, and you need to be and do a monthly budget. You need some control. It feels a little bit
0: chaotic.
2: Just talking to you.
1: And I do budgets I do reserve studies for high rise. That's literally what I do. I do budgets for other people, and it makes me barf that I can't. But with BMX and motocross, it's so hard because we have I've spent thousands every month traveling, staying in hotels for racing. So I go, how do I do a budget? And I don't know what my expenses are. The bike breaks, he needs clip shoes, that's $1,000.
0: Okay.
1: I've made that an excuse because I could still budget without that. I could leave.
2: Well, you need to figure out, on average, here's how much I spend on my son's motocross, right?
0: And can I afford it?
2: What you just described
0: didn't sound like you could afford it.
1: Well, I believe I could if I just stopped getting Chipotle and DoorDash every week.
0: Well, okay.
2: Well, maybe.
0: I don't think that's the thing. I kind of think this motocross thing's out of control. It sounds
2: like
0: your kid
2: may need to hear the word no.
0: Yeah, no is probably a word he needs to be introduced to.
2: And don't feel guilty about that, Rebecca. Sometimes,
0: by the way, he's not going to make a living at 48 years old doing motocross.
2: Yeah, but and we hear this with a lot of divorce situations, that there is this overcompensating.
0: Disney mom.
2: Of it. And I get why. You want your kids to have great experiences and a great all of it.
0: But you can't go broke doing it.
2: Yeah.
0: And there is a limit. You're not in Congress.
2: So I would figure out how much on average are you spending a month on motocross. Make that a line item.
0: Or set a budget up and say we're not spending more than that.
2: Yeah, exactly. Yeah. Well, just in that. But then you got to, you know what I mean? That's the great thing about a budget is you get to put your money where you value. So, Rebecca, if you really do value this for your son and out to eat, it has not much in it. In order to make that happen, you get to decide that, Rebecca. You're an adult. That's what the budget is. You get to make that decision on where you want your money to go. Yeah. But it has to be purposeful, or you're going to feel out of control constantly and always asking, can I do this? Can I do that? The budget is permission to spend. It's where your values are. And so, I think that I think that's going to be a big change for you in a really positive direction once
0: you
2: sell this truck.
0: I'm 100% sure you need to spend less on motocross, and I'm 100% sure that you need to put a limit on it, because right now you spend whatever comes up and never ask a question. And then look back later and go, oh, those clip-ons were $1,000. You know, no, couldn't afford it this month.
2: And depending on the age of the kid, maybe he gets a job and pays for half of it, too.
0: Yeah. Maybe he needs to win a race and get some prize money. I don't know.
2: I don't know how that world works. I don't know.
0: Yeah. Hey, folks, changing gears here for a second. George and I will be doing the Investing Essentials virtual event next Tuesday and Wednesday. Anyone can become a millionaire. It's not that complicated. We've shown a whole lot of millions of people how to do it. This is the only place. We've only done this a couple times. This is, I think, the third time we've done one of these. It's the only place I unpack my playbook for investing and wealth planning, and we'll cover the basics of investing from mutual funds all the way into real estate, and even some of the nerdy stuff as well. New content on reducing taxes, on wealth, on wills, and so forth. Tuesday, Wednesday, next week. 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
1: The Metro News Forecast. Tonight, partly cloudy and comfortable, lows dipping into the mid-50s. Tuesday, mostly sunny and warm, highs near 81. Tuesday night, clear and cool, lows in the mid-50s, sleeping weather. Wednesday, the warmest day of the stretch, sunny and hot, highs near 86. Thursday, a shower chance returns, a bit cooler with highs near 80. That's the Metro News AccuWeather on 580 WCHS.
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7: The five revisions are estimated to increase cost by about $1 million. 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
3: On the debt-free stage, Colton and Allie join us, which means they're debt-free. Congratulations, you two. How are you?
4: Good.
5: Thank you. We're doing good.
3: Excellent. Where do you guys live?
4: We're from Hillman, Michigan.
3: Which is near what?
4: Alpena, Michigan.
3: Which is near what?
4: Northern Northeast Michigan.
3: Ah, okay. Thank you.
5: You got the glove.
3: Thank you. Yep. I had to get something going there.
4: Right.
3: Way to go. Well, thank you for coming all the way to Tennessee. Where did you guys, how much debt have you paid off?
5: Paid off $140,000.
3: Wow.
5: Amazing.
3: How long did that take?
5: 22 months.
3: Good for you. And your range of income during that 2 years?
5: I'm around $150,000 to $170,000.
3: Wow. What do you guys do for a living?
4: I'm an electrician.
3: Mm-hmm.
5: And I work in mergers and acquisitions.
3: Ah, very good. And you're killing it. Way to go, y'all. What kind of debt was your $140,000?
5: It was our mortgage.
3: You paid off your house!
5: Oh.
3: You guys are so weird!
5: Well
3: How old
5: done.
3: Are you two?
4: I'm 24.
5: I'm 23.
6: But you can't buy a house in America today. We have an affordability crisis.
5: Oh,
6: but you two
5: gosh.
6: Not only bought one at 24 and 20, 24 and 22?
5: 23.
6: And you paid off. What's the house worth?
5: About $250,000.
7: Good.
6: Oh, it's a good looking house, too.
7: I love your planters.
5: Thank you.
7: Love the hanging planters.
4: She gets all the credit.
6: That's a great starter house.
7: Well done, y'all.
6: So how long y'all been married?
4: About 3 years.
6: Okay.
4: Just over 3 years.
6: So a little bit into the marriage, like a year into the marriage, you went, we buy the house at that point?
4: Yeah.
6: And then you went, we're tearing into this thing. We're going to knock it out.
4: Yeah, we were on the same page right when we got married.
6: Okay. So how did all this Ramsey stuff infect you guys?
4: I actually basically grew up with it and then kind of infected her once we started to hang out and get married.
6: There's no vaccine.
7: But did you guys have... did you guys have... any student loan debt or anything going into the marriage? Like, you guys went in debt-free?
5: We're actually high school sweethearts, so we actually started dating when we were 14, and he showed me the Dave Ramsey podcast. We actually worked at a berry farm together, and so, like, in the summers, and so we'd actually listen to the podcast while we're picking strawberries and raspberries.
7: Okay.
5: To
7: get through school? Did you guys do school?
5: So, yeah, so we paid our way through school. We were both on the same page, no student loans. We paid with our wedding. We paid through our wedding, so we didn't want to have any debt going into the marriage.
6: You guys are like unicorns. You're amazing. So, what's your degree in?
5: Financial planning.
6: Of course.
4: And I just had a certificate, electrical certificate.
7: Oh, yeah.
6: Did your apprenticeship and all that.
4: Yep.
6: Yeah. And you're both killing it. Way to go. And what'd you pay for the house?
4: I was 225. Yeah, 225.
6: Okay. Wow.
7: Amazing, you guys. And within 3 years, right? 2 years.
4: Yes.
7: 2 years, you said.
4: Yep.
5: 2 years. Yeah, 2 years. And
7: okay, so what did life look like? Because you guys are newlyweds. What did you do lifestyle-wise to
6: pay off $140,000 in 22 months?
7: To pay this off? Was it just like we're going to cut everything and go intense? Or do you feel like you kind of did what you wanted still and threw extra? Like, how did you do it?
5: Yeah, we didn't feel like... I mean, we were still doing what we wanted to do. We still went on multiple vacations. We actually did some house renovations. Mostly what we did was we lived on his income, and then anything I made, we just threw at the house.
7: Okay.
5: So we just basically lived on one income, and yeah, threw my income at the house.
7: And did it.
6: I just figured it out. So, you know these guys on TikTok that say Dave Ramsey bought his first house for a box of strawberries?
4: Yeah.
6: That's what they did. That's what they did. They picked berries. That's how they did
7: for college.
6: It. That's
7: right.

0: Well, it's the Dave Ramsey plan. That's it.
1: For a bucket of strawberries.
2: Oh, my gosh, you guys. Amazing.
0: Wow.
2: What do your parents say?
0: They got to be dancing.
3: Yeah, I think they're proud.
2: Yeah.
0: They're pretty sure you're not going to be in their basement.
3: No. They didn't think we were too crazy, so yeah. That was good.
0: Well, they both taught you to work. They taught you to live like this. Both of you, you know, you had, that's hard work.
3: Yeah.
0: I mean, you're
3: I'm glad we're not doing it now.
0: Yeah. If you do that, you're pretty sure you want to get an education. You're pretty sure you want to get a trade,
3: yeah.
0: Right?
3: Yeah. Yep.
0: So you don't end up there
2: How
0: for
2: How much
0: life.
2: Was your mortgage every month?
1: It was $1,236.
2: Mm-hmm. Okay. Yeah. That's amazing. I mean, what's crazy is if you, not that you have to live in this house forever, right? You guys can upgrade eventually if you want.
3: Yeah.
2: But if you just invested your house payment at your age of 26 all the way to 67, you'd have $16.5 million just investing your house payment from here on out.
3: Yep.
2: That's insane, y'all. Is that crazy?
3: Yeah.
2: It's crazy.
1: I have a financial calculator, so I do a lot of the financial numbers.
2: Oh, so she knows. Yeah. She knows. I know we have this new fancy studio phone. I was like, well, I want to plug in those numbers.
1: Yeah, I'm definitely the nerd.
2: Oh, my gosh. Okay, so does it feel different? I mean, it wasn't, you guys didn't have it for too long, but how does it feel?
3: It feels good.
1: It feels good. Awesome. It feels free. Like we don't have, it literally just felt like a deep breath. We can breathe. If anything happens, if I were to lose my job, if you were to lose his job,
3: that would be
1: we're,
3: fine.
1: We're okay.
2: Right. Yeah. Yes.
0: And on top of that, you're going to be a really, really, really okay.
3: Yeah.
0: That's right.
3: And generous.
2: Yes. Yeah. And generous. That's right. Yeah,
0: absolutely.
2: So what do you tell the young people listening? We have a lot of younger listeners now, a lot of Gen Z. What would you tell them
0: about
2: if they're sitting there
0: house.
2: At 24, 25? And they want to be you all eventually one day.
3: I would say, I know a lot of people say to be on the same page before you get married. I mean, that's definitely just be on the same page as each other.
2: Yeah.
1: And it's possible. I think a lot of times it's like we get so caught up in this victim mentality almost where it's like, yeah, I mean, expenses, groceries are expensive. Gas is expensive. Like we're feeling it too.
2: Mm-hmm.
1: But you don't have to let that be everything. Like
2: yes.
1: You can whatever you want your reality to be, you can go and fight for it 100%. And there's power too, like when you get married and you guys are on the same page working for the same goals and you're on the same track, there's a power in that.
0: Oh, it's a huge power.
2: Mm-hmm.
0: Yeah.
2: Amazing.
0: Like $170,000 worth of boom.
3: Yeah,
0: that's pretty stinking incredible.
2: That's amazing.
0: Yeah. So I mean, you guys, you were not in debt or not been married long enough to really have felt that just the grotesque weight, it was kind of a brush with it.
3: Yeah.
0: So instead of that feeling the relief from that, I'm guessing you just really feel accomplished.
1: Yeah.
0: Like you really realize how sharp you are and how we really did this, and I'm just going to kind of walk around with my shoulders thrown back a little bit and be proud.
3: Yep.
0: You should. I'm proud of you, and I know
1: Thank
0: your parents
1: you.
0: Are
1: Thanks.
0: Proud of you, and you're an example. Where we hear is that you can't buy a house, you can't buy a house, you can't buy a house, and not only did you buy a house, but at 23 freaking years old, you paid it off. So, I mean, shut up. Hold my beer, right?
1: When
0: my gosh.
1: When we actually bought the house, our goal was to pay it off in hopefully less than 5 years, and it just kept kind of snowballing, and then we're like, oh, well, maybe 3 years, and then it was...
3: It's kind of addicting.
1: Yeah, it was addicting to see the number go down.
0: It's gamified is what it is.
2: Good.
0: That's exactly what it is. That's hilarious.
2: Well, Colton,
0: you guys
2: are great.
0: Powerful. I'm so proud
2: well
0: of
2: done.
0: You.
2: Thank
0: you're
2: going
0: to have so stinking much money, it's going to be ridiculous, and you're going to be able to be generous and change your family tree, and then send your grandkids to pick strawberries later.
3: Yeah,
0: that's good. That'll be a good thing.
1: Hopefully for fun and not for work.
2: That's right. That's right.
0: I don't
2: right.
0: know.
2: As a
0: I don't know. I don't think
3: it was good money.
0: It's not the end of the world for 3 months. You can do a lot of stuff for 3 months.
3: Yep.
0: And you can pull a lot of things together. Man, I'm so proud of y'all. Very cool.
1: Thank
0: your
1: you.
0: Work ethic, your character, everything.
3: Thank you.
0: Stellar. Wow. Wow. Well, anytime someone wants to tell me that Gen Z is a bunch of losers, I'll tell them I have seen otherwise.
2: Colton and Allie.
0: I have seen the Colton Allies of the world. They come in here and they stand on this stage. They work on our team, and they're absolutely incredible. We love Gen Z. Not all of them, but we love
2: them.
0: Well, we do.
2: That's
0: right.
2: We love
0: the good ones. Yeah, their good ones are there. That's amazing. All right, Colton and Allie from Michigan, 23 and 24. Years old, 140,000 paid off, mortgage and everything in 22 months, making 150 to 170. Count it down. Let's hear a debt-free scream.
1: Three,
3: 3, 2, 1.
2: We're debt free!
0: Yeah! Okay, moms and dads, I have a goal for you. Create another Colton and Allie for us. Some of you that are raising these little characters, turn them into Colton and Allie that can pick strawberries and pay off their house by the time they're 23.
2: Well, and all you parents with little kids on the debt-free journey, your kids are going to be that.
0: That's what they're going to be.
2: That's what they're going to be.
0: He grew up with this stuff. He grew up with it.

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0: Our scripture of the day, 1 Peter 3:15, but in your hearts revere Christ as Lord. 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But do this with gentleness and respect. John Wooden said, if you don't have time to do it right, when will you have time to do it over? 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Wesley is with us in Montgomery, Alabama. Hi, Wesley. How are you?
9: I'm doing great, Dave. How are you?
0: Better than I deserve. What's up?
9: All right. So I'm 21 years old. Me and my girlfriend have been dating for some time now, and I am thinking about getting engaged. She She goes to Auburn. She has about 5 years left in school. She's in pharmacy school. And I close on my house next Friday. And so I'm just trying to decide if it'd be wiser to wait and get engaged to her, you know, later on in school, maybe like the year before she gets done with everything, or go ahead and do it next year, because next year will like be her senior year. But anyways, she has like 4 years post-grad that she has to do. So
0: are you going to be, the house is near where she's going to do her post-grad work, I assume?
9: So it's about 45 minutes from it.
0: Okay. And so if you were married while she's doing post-grad work, she's going to do a 45-minute commute?
9: Yeah, so that's what she has said, that she's totally fine with that. And she said that even if, like, it wasn't, like, if we weren't engaged or if we weren't married by then, she would live with her parents and make that drive, and it's also 45 minutes. So. Mm-hmm.
0: Okay, so, and you've graduated?
9: Okay, so I never went to college. I'm a real estate agent and a firefighter. So I work 24/48, and then I do real estate full time, I guess. And
0: what are you
9: making? My department's kind of like that. So this year I'll do 6 figures. I'm on track for 6 figures. That's both of them combined.
10: Is that like 100 grand, Wesley? Or when you say 6 figures, is that 150? What does
9: 100,
10: that mean?
9: 100 grand.
10: Right, yes, at 100. Okay, perfect. Okay.
0: And yeah, what do you make as a firefighter? How much of that's the firefighter?
9: So firefighter salary, I take home without any overtime or anything around $63,000.
0: Okay. Who's paying for her college? Who's paying for her postgraduate work?
9: So her grandparents would pay for that.
0: Regardless of if you're married?
9: Correct. Yes, sir.
0: Okay. Mm-hmm. All right.
10: Well, I wouldn't base a marriage decision on a 45-minute commute. So I would say, if you love her and she's the one and you guys want to get married, do it. Yeah. I mean, get married. And, you know, so many stories. I still had some school left when Winston and I got married, and it was for a short amount of time. But I think there is something, my dad might roll his eyes at this, but there is something kind of, I think, sweet when you start off and you guys are just hustling. You know, like, you'll look back mm-hmm. on these years and be like, these were the simplest times, you know, she was in school.
0: Roll my eyes at that. That's good. I like that.
10: Okay. I know. Sometimes it's like, oh, but life is so much better when you're doing well financially. But yeah, so there's, I don't know, something about that that's, I think, great. And again, it's all if you guys feel like you're in a good spot relationally and yeah, spiritually and all of it. I mean, I was, mm-hmm. I got married super young, so I'm, if she's the one, I'm definitely not against it. And I think she can make that 45-minute commute. And I think that's fine.
0: Yeah, she's going to be making a 45 commute anyway, because she's with her parents is 45.
10: Yeah, but I wouldn't.
0: I wouldn't wait 5 years to get married either.
10: No, and I wouldn't
0: That's the thing. That's the thing for me is, we encouraged our kids to get out of school before they got married. Rachel obviously chose to do that. She came in and said, "Dad, you always said this, but we really want to get married in December, and I'll graduate in May, and we really, really, really, really want to get married." And I'm like, "Okay, that's cool." So we worked it out.
10: Still can't believe y'all let us get married that young. I still laugh all the time.
0: I mean, it was, we liked Winston a lot, and so it's that simple. And he's a stud. So that's kind of the thing. And so if you two have your act together, is Rachel's point.
10: Yes.
0: Then it won't interfere mm-hmm. with her completing school, and it won't, you're not holding each other back. There's no desperation in this, and I wouldn't sit around and wait 5 years to get married. No. That'd drive me nuts.
10: I mean, look, we just had a couple on the stage. She's 23. They've been married 2-3 years. They got married young and paid off their house and, you know, made some big adult strides. So just because you're young doesn't mean that it can't be done. So
0: but you need to do it from
10: a healthy spot.
0: Both of you being in a healthy spot.
10: Yeah. Yes.
0: And it sounds like you are. I didn't hear anything in this discussion that's like neediness on her part or your part or mm-hmm. something like that.
10: Right.
0: Your only question was timing, and it's what I heard.
10: Yeah.
0: Anyway, so if I were in your shoes, I would be engaged and be married as soon as possible. within, you know, within reason.
10: Mm-hmm.
0: And so I would not wait 2 years and 3 years and 4 years and that kind of stuff. I didn't, and I don't tell people to do that. All right. Sarah is in Baton Rouge. Hi, Sarah. How are you?
11: Good. Thanks for taking my call.
0: Sure. What's up?
11: I attended Financial Peace University, and I try to follow the baby step principles. I'm debt-free except for my mortgage, and I'll pay that off next year.
0: Way to go.
11: I am single. Yeah. I'm single. For the first time in my life, I'm self-employed. I was contributing 15% to a Roth 401k when I was employed.
0: Mm-hmm.
11: I want to continue to save 15% for retirement, but okay. I don't know if I should deduct the self-employment tax from my gross income first and then figure the 15%. Do I just look at the gross income and take 15% of that?
0: We teach people to save 15% of the gross at baby step four, and that's where you are. So 15% of your gross. It's same thing on your if you're a W-2 employee. Before taxes are taken out, we figure 15% of that gross. It's the same thing.
11: Okay.
0: And you've just got, with self-employment tax, you've got, when you're a W-2, you've got half of that. You pay 762 plus your 7.62%, and you've got the whole 13, you know, the whole 13%.
11: Right.
0: So,
11: plus Medicare.
0: And Medicare and everything. So, yeah. So it's 15, it ends up being 15% plus your income tax. So that's what the government does to us. So there's a lot coming out. But that's, you know, the only difference in you and a W-2 is you've got an extra 7% coming out. Because, I mean, Washington's here to help the small business person, so they double tax them. So that's how that works. But, yeah. Yeah. So, yeah.
10: Yes. Good job, Sarah, though. Well done.
0: Way to go. Way to go. You're killing it, kiddo.
10: Mm-hmm.
0: Very well done. Evan is in Corpus Christi. Hi, Evan. How are you?
12: Hey, Dave and Rachel. I'm honored to talk to you all today.
0: You too. A little short on time. Go straight to your question.
12: All right. I'm looking for permission to spend some money on a truck. Just sold our house, and my wife and I have never been sitting on this much cash before. We've been in a little bit of a mess, and so we're crawling out of it, and I think that's kind of...
10: How much debt do you have?
12: Some pause and pulling the trigger.
10: How much debt do you have?
12: No debt.
10: No debt.
0: What's your net worth?
12: We have 210 in retirement. We're both 29 years old, and we're sitting on about $150,000 in cash.
0: Okay. And how much of a truck are you talking about buying?
12: I'm just struggling to pull the trigger, somewhere $20,000 to $30,000. I make $120,000.
0: Okay. What's the other car worth?
12: She got an Expedition, probably about 22.
0: Okay. All right. Yeah. If you've listened to the show, you know that we tell people not to buy cars and things with motors and wheels totaling more than half your annual income. It doesn't sound like it is. And you're paying cash. And so that's the two things we tell people to do.
10: Mm-hmm. 20 and to 30.
0: You're debt free.
10: Fine.
0: Obviously, you're using part of your down payment money towards the house when you do that.
10: Mm-hmm.
0: You're trading it off for a truck. But pay cash for it and make sure it's in that 20, 25 range, and you should be okay. That puts this hour of the Ramsey Show in the books. We'll be back with you before you know it. In the meantime, remember, there's ultimately only one way to financial peace, and that's to walk daily with the Prince of Peace, Christ Jesus. If you want to win with money in 2026, you can't keep living normal. Normal's broke. 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
14: From ABC News, I'm Stephanie Officer. The Supreme Court, in a 6-3 decision this afternoon, cleared the way for President Trump to implement parts of an executive order over mail-in voting. ABC's Devin Dwyer.
15: Specific issue here were three different steps. One was his direction of the Department of Homeland Security to create a federal citizenship list and to distribute it to the states. Second, he asked the Attorney General with this executive order to prosecute any state official who gives a ballot to someone who is ineligible. And finally, to direct the states and the U.S. Postal Service to come up with a plan to standardize these mail ballots.
14: Lindsey Clancy's defense lawyer unsuccessfully moved for a mistrial today during the 19th day of testimony in the high-profile murder trial.
16: Defense lawyer Kevin Reddington asked for a mistrial after an expert witness called by prosecutors attempted to link Lindsey Clancy's Catholic faith to her motivation for killing her three children.
17: In the course of strangling each child, she said, "Go to God, baby, go to God."
16: The judge overseeing the case denied the motion, but sternly instructed jurors to ignore any testimony about Clancy's faith. She's charged with first-degree murder for killing her children in what her lawyers allege was an episode of postpartum psychosis. Closing arguments in the high-profile trial are scheduled for Wednesday. Peter Haralambos, ABC News, New York.
14: For the first time, New York City's medical examiner and the NYPD have identified a victim of the September 11th attacks using a certain technology, genetic genealogy to be exact, which pairs DNA with family trees. ABC's Rena Roy.
18: The newly identified victim is an adult woman. Her family has chosen to stay private. She's one of nearly 1,100 victims who have never been formally identified. The medical examiner's office has vowed all along never to give up, trying to identify as many of them as possible.
14: You're listening to ABC News.
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14: It's a mystery, seemingly out of a movie. People emerging from New York City manholes. ABC's Aaron Katursky.
20: Three people in overalls emerging one by one, each wearing what appears to be a headlamp. Back in June, a group of men with flashlights and waders pried open a manhole cover in Queens, then slipped into the sewer. And seven guys, some with headlamps and shovels, did the same thing in Brooklyn, dropping in one by one. And then they were climbing out of the sewer, one of them nearly run over by a car.
14: Residents from coast to coast are continuing to voice their opposition to flock cameras. Some getting creative with it.
21: This is Jim Ryan. Opponents of flock cameras are trying a new approach as they argue that we're all being spied on.
22: Thank you, Darth Vader.
21: 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At a meeting of the San Diego City Council Public Safety Committee,
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